0: happened? You knew my fears. Why this? Why, God? This doesn't seem fair. Please, God. Please, God. Do a miracle and start that engine.
1: Chad, we're getting closer to the water. The waves look so big.
0: Michelle, if we crash in the water, we're going to hit hard. You need to brace yourself like this. Look at me. As soon as we hit, we need to get out of the plane. Fast. Even if you're hurt, get out. Do you understand this?
1: Yeah, Dad.
0: Just remember, honey, I love you. I've always loved you, and God loves you. Don't ever forget that, no matter what happens.
1: Daddy, I love you too.
0: Give me your hand.
2: 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Jack Brinkman serves as music pastor in a church just north of Milwaukee, Wisconsin. His lovely wife, Susan, homeschools their 7 children ranging in age from 1 to 16 years. How did Jack and his oldest daughter, Michelle, get into this scary situation? To find out, let's join the family 2 weeks earlier.
3: Good morning, family. It's time for devotions. Susan, are you coming? We're all waiting.
4: I'll be right there. I'm looking for Charlie.
3: Kids, do you all have your Bibles?
5: Yes.
6: I can't find mine. I think I left it at church.
3: Uh-huh.
5: It's in the lost and found.
6: Then why didn't you grab it?
5: Am I my sister's Bible keeper?
3: Kate, look on with Ian. And find your Bible this week at church, please.
4: Here, Charlie, you sit with your sister Kitri.
3: Scooch over, make room for Mom. Okay, everybody. Turn to Matthew 6:20. Michelle, why don't you read it for us?
7: Okay. But lay up for yourselves treasures in heaven, where neither moth nor rust doth corrupt, and where thieves do not break in nor steal.
3: What do you guys think Jesus means by this?
8: I know.
3: Ian, what do you think?
9: It means my things are going to break and people will take them.
3: Yes, it does. Good job. Yes, I see that wildly waving hand. Kate, what do you think?
6: We should put our money in heaven. It'll be safer there.
5: How can we put money in heaven? Put in one of Ian's rockets and shoot it off?
7: It means that we should do things that last for eternity, because that lasts forever.
3: Excellent. What things should we do?
7: Help people or tell them about Jesus?
3: That's right, Michelle.
10: Hey, it's Mr. Bill the mailman. Hi, Mr. Bill.
11: Hello, Isaac. Here's your mail today. Is your mom and dad home?
12: Hi, William.
11: Good morning, madam. I have a certified letter for you today. Sign here, please.
12: Thanks. Have a great day.
11: You too. Cheerio.
12: This looks important, Jack. It's from the Ziegler's Insurance Company on Kodiak Island. Could this be what I think it is?
3: Quick, open it.
12: No way! Look at this!
3: What?
12: How many zeros are after that number?
3: 5 zeros!
6: What?
5: What is it?
12: We're rich!
6: Who gave us this money?
3: Well, remember I told you that someday we might receive money because of the accident in Alaska? This is it!
6: Oh, cool.
5: Yeah!
6: That's awesome!
5: How much is it?
6: Did you think it would be so much?
12: No, in fact, I wondered if we'd ever be paid. This is truly a blessing.
3: We always talked about what we'd do if this money ever arrived. Are you thinking what I'm thinking?
12: I think so.
3: This is going to be fun. The kids, you all go into the kitchen and give us a couple of minutes to talk alone. We'll call you back in and then we'll finish up.
6: Okay. Yes, Dad.
7: Come on, guys, let's go.
3: Okay, guys, thanks for being patient. To start off, I think we should thank God for this incredible, unexpected gift.
5: Yeah, sure. Mm-hmm.
3: Let's pray. Dear Lord, thank you for this financial gift. We didn't expect this much money, but we are very grateful. Thank you for blessing us beyond our needs. I pray this in the name of Jesus. Amen.
5: Amen.
7: Amen.
3: Okay, now here's the plan. First, we're going to give some of this money to God. In the Bible, the farmers would give him the first fruit they harvested. We do that by giving him 10% of what we earn or are given. We'll also give a portion of this money to our government. That's called taxes.
12: And then we'll pay off our home loan.
3: The Bible says, owe no man anything but to love one another. Therefore, we plan to get out of debt. After that, we'll put some in savings.
12: When all this is done, we still have a lot left. We're going to call that discretionary money.
3: I like to call it party money. Mother Brinkman, would you like to tell the kids what they have won?
12: Sure, dear. Each of you kids gets up to 7 $1,000 to spend on whatever you want.
13: Oh, yeah!
3: Michelle, you're the oldest, so we'll start with you. Do you have any idea how you'll spend your money?
7: I'm going to buy that 66 Mustang convertible sitting on Sockville Road.
12: Girl, you have class for a 16-year-old.
3: Okay, Kate, you're next.
6: Actually, Susanna would have been next. What do you think she would have bought?
12: Oh, well, she loved singing. I bet she would want vocal lessons.
6: I loved her singing. I can still remember her voice, even though I was little when she died.
3: Yeah. Kate, thanks for remembering Susanna. It's been 6 years, and, well, we all miss her, don't we?
6: Yeah.
3: Yeah, yeah. Are we ready to go on?
6: Yeah.
3: Okay. So, Kate, what would you get?
6: I'm going to get my bass guitar and amp.
3: Cool. Kitri, what do you want?
10: I want a pet pig.
3: Oh,
10: I'm serious. I love pigs. They're cute and smart, too.
3: Yes, pigs are very smart, just like you, Kitri. Okay, Ian, you're next.
9: I want to put my money in the offering plate at church.
12: Wow, Ian.
3: Ian, the little pastor. Are you sure you want to put all of it in the offering?
9: Yep.
3: Well, maybe you should put some of it in the offering and then take some of it and buy something you want.
9: I really want to put it in the offering. Is that okay?
7: Ian, I think that's cool of you.
9: Thanks, Michelle.
3: Okay, Isaac, you're next. What are you going to buy?
14: A Ferrari.
3: A real one? I don't think you can get a Ferrari for $7,000.
14: Oh, I want a pedal one.
3: Okay. Gracie, what are you going to buy?
15: A puppy.
3: Aww. Oh, nice. And baby Charlie will get a lifetime supply of his favorite food.
16: Raspberries,
3: right. Susan, how about you?
12: Well, I want a maid for a year. What about you, Dad?
3: Well, I'm going to buy a nice van so we're comfortable on our next road trip. And guess what? Starting tomorrow, guys, I'm on vacation for a while. We'll have a few busy days of buying
12: and hiring.
3: And then on Friday, to celebrate, we'll go to the Snake Pit and eat some pizza and play some video games.
10: Yay!
9: I love that place. How many tokens do I get?
3: As many as you can use.
10: Awesome!
6: Come on, Ian. Mom and Dad are already outside. They're waiting for us.
9: Kate, I got to the 20th level, and I have like 50 extra guys. I can't quit.
6: Ian, everyone's waiting. Dad said come right away.
9: Okay, I have to go to the bathroom, though. The handle on my game had some sticky stuff on it, and now it's all over my fingers. Tell Dad I'll be right there.
6: Okay, see you out there. Ian's in the bathroom. He'll be right out. Oh, wow. What happened to the van door?
3: Very funny, jokester.
6: I'm serious. Come over here and look.
3: Oh, no. You've got to be kidding. You're right. I can't believe this. Look at that dent. I have a rusty old van that never gets hit. Then I buy a new one and wham!
12: You did get around to getting insurance on the van, right?
3: No! Okay, Michelle, I'll run a couple of errands and be right back. Are you okay watching Isaac?
7: Sure, Dad. Let's go in, Isaac. Hi. You called earlier and said you were done checking over my Mustang?
17: I'll tell the mechanic you're here. You can take a seat in the waiting area.
9: Why are we here, Michelle?
7: So, you know I bought a Mustang, right?
9: Yeah.
7: Well, I brought it here because the engine wasn't running. The car doctor's looking at it now. He'll tell me what's wrong.
9: Oh, Ferraris are nicer, though.
7: I don't think so, Isaac.
9: Ferraris are faster, Michelle. They're red, too. Your car isn't red. It's blue, right?
7: That's right.
9: You should paint red. That's what I like.
7: Would you like it as much as your new pedal Ferrari?
9: I'm sick of it.
7: Sick of it? But you've only had it for a couple of days.
18: Hey there, young lady. I got some real bad news about your Mustang.
7: What's wrong?
18: Well, the engine's running rough because it's shot.
7: Oh, no!
18: Yep, that clicking you heard wasn't the lifter like we thought. It's a rod knocking. And we pop the oil pan, check the bearings, and they're all shot. You need a total overhaul or a whole new engine.
7: Oh, I can't believe it.
9: Michelle, want to buy my Ferrari?
6: Come here, little
15: over, Piggy. You're such a cutie pie. I made you a Piggy shirt and Piggy pants. Let's put them on you so you look nice.
10: I don't think Wilbur likes wearing pants. And what are you guys doing in the tree fort? Why'd you tie a rope to his back legs?
15: Wilbur's going for a ride down the slide. See? I tied the rope to his legs so he won't go down too fast. Okay, Wilbur.

0: Oh, your nose has teeth marks on it, Kitchy.
1: Mommy! Mommy!
0: You're a bad little pig.
2: It's so nice to get away together. Thanks for the spontaneous date, honey.
3: You're welcome.
2: I love sitting here on this bluff. Hey, look down there. There are seagulls playing in the wind.
3: Well, they seem so carefree. Unlike us lately. That money seems to have made things worse at home.
2: My maid is lazy. Wilbur bites. Gracie's puppy ran away, and Isaac is already sick of his car.
3: Kate doesn't want to play bass anymore. Michelle's car is shot, and my van is dented.
2: Yeah, the only one totally happy is Ian. And he gave his money away. Go figure.
3: Remember the verse we read that morning the check came? But lay up for yourselves treasures in heaven? I think Ian was the only one listening.
2: Maybe we should ask God how he wants us to use what's left of that money.
3: Let's do that right now.
2: Okay.
3: Lord, we've been using this money a bit selfishly. Well, we're sorry about that. Please, show us how you want us to spend what's left. In your son's name, amen.
2: Amen. Thanks for doing that, Jack. Love you.
3: I love you.
2: It's Michelle.
3: I hate getting calls when we're away. I always think the worst.
2: Hello, Michelle.
4: Mom?
2: Yeah.
4: Could you come home quick? Because...
2: Michelle? Michelle, are you there? The phone just died.
3: We better go.
2: There's a car in the driveway. It looks like a rental car.
3: I don't see any kids outside. Can't believe it. Dave and Barb Anderson! It's been years!
5: I showed them my pig.
2: Barb, it's been so long.
3: Dave! Wow! What a great surprise!
6: Barb and I had a concert in Milwaukee. Sorry about dropping in unexpectedly. We would have called, but we didn't have your phone number with us. I hope it's okay.
3: Of course this is okay! It's great to see you!
2: The kids have been entertaining us. They're looking great.
7: Oh, yes, we're blessed.
3: Well, why don't you two come on in the living room and sit down?
2: Can I get either of you something to drink?
6: I'm fine.
7: Sure, water would be great.
3: Hey, kids, why don't you go play outside while we visit with Mr. and Mrs. Anderson?
5: Can I stay, Dad?
3: Sure, that's fine.
6: Hey, this is my kind of living room. An accordion on the piano, a Hammond organ, an acoustic guitar.
2: Barb, here's your water. And yes, Dave, I've given up the idea of the living room, and now it's an official music room.
6: Now, do I remember reading that you're playing the organ and piano now at church, Michelle?
5: Yeah.
8: Wow, Michelle.
3: She's great.
6: Actually, that's part of the reason we're here today.
8: Dave, don't you want to catch up with them a bit before you just jump right in?
3: I know you, Dave. I figured there was more to this visit than, hi, how have you been for the last 5 years? All right, go ahead, jump right in, old friend.
6: Well, we're in quite a bind at the moment.
3: Oh, what's the problem?
6: We've been working on an exciting trip to a small town called Lavrentia on the east coast of Russia. It's about an hour's flight from Nome, Alaska. It's very isolated with no roads going in or out.
8: Last year, some friends of ours flew their little airplane there to visit. Believe it or not, they were the first Christians to ever set foot in the town. They said the place was in a shambles.
6: They said it looked like the town had declared war on itself and won. Broken buildings, garbage everywhere, a depressing spirit among the people. The hospital was very low on medical supplies, and spiritually they were dead.
8: How sad.
6: Our friends had a Russian Bible with them, and they gave it to a woman they met. They said she held it tightly and wept.
3: I heard Bibles are the most sought-after book in Russia.
8: You're right, they are.
6: We've been working on the return trip for almost a year. We have over 3,000 pounds of food that's been donated, along with 1,000 pounds of medical items. We also have 300 Russian Bibles. We plan to first distribute these things and then hold some evening meetings.
8: We'll do a concert each night and then tell them about Jesus.
5: How exciting!
8: It's very exciting, but the trip may need to be canceled.
2: Why is that?
6: We just found out our musicians can't come. Our guitar player and his wife, who plays piano, needed to cancel because of a very sick parent.
3: I think I know where this is headed.
6: If we don't go now, we'll have to wait until next spring because of weather.
8: We've been on the phone calling everyone who's played with us. And then last night, I believe the Lord brought you to mind, Jack. And we just happened to be doing a concert near your house.
6: Jack, would you prayerfully consider coming and playing guitar for us?
3: Oh, my.
8: This feels so crazy asking you this, but Jack, you played for us a few years back in Alaska. You know our music.
6: And Michelle,

0: Shell could play piano.
1: That sounds so fun.
0: We would meet in Alaska, and from there we'll fly to Russia.
2: When would we need to be in Alaska?
0: 9 days.
2: 9 days?

0: See you later.
1: Bye.
0: We'll
1: bye
0: be in touch.
1: Bye-bye.
2: See you later.
1: See ya.
3: Well, that was a surprising visit. What are you thinking, Jack?
4: I'm thinking this is absolutely nuts. There's no way. 9 days? I'm really bothered by how he sprung that on us.
3: But could it be the Lord's doing? I mean, we were just asking him how he wants us to spend that money. Maybe it's for this. It sounds like you and Michelle are really needed.
4: Those people have been doing fine for years without us. I just don't see the urgency. Why can't they just postpone and go in the spring?
3: Honey, why don't you sit down and I'll get some lemonade and we can talk.
4: Thanks, son. Lord, you know my heart. I want to serve you here and be a good leader, but I'm scared. I haven't gotten over the accident in the Bering Sea. We would need to cross it twice in a little plane. Are you asking me to risk those waters again and with Michelle?
5: Dad, can I sit down?
4: Sure, sweetie.
5: It sounds like those people really need help. I was thinking, we have a comfortable new van and extra money.
3: Lemonade, anyone?
5: Yeah.
3: Jack, we've been talking about making a trip back up to Alaska. Your sister and brother-in-law live in Homer, and the kids and I could stay with them. They'd love the company.
5: Our cousin Caleb would have a blast with the kids.
4: It's 6 days of solid driving from here to Alaska. We'd have to be packed and on the road in 3 days. Impossible.
3: We did it when we visited the Schultzes in North Carolina.
4: And traveling 4,000 miles with 3 kids under the age of 5, do you honestly think we'd keep our sanity?
5: I can help with that, Dad.
4: I just don't like the idea.
3: You're usually the adventurous one. I would have thought you'd be packing already. What's bothering you, hon?
4: I'm embarrassed to say it, but I'm scared.
5: I thought you liked flying.
4: I do, but I hate the water, especially that water. I don't even want to fly over it.
3: Oh, it's the accident. I'm sorry, dear.
4: I'm getting sick to my stomach just thinking about going back up there.
5: What exactly happened? You guys have talked about that accident ever since I can remember, but you never really told me the story.
4: It's because I don't like to think about it, Michelle. We were commercial salmon fishing near Kodiak Island, and our boat sunk. I almost drowned.
3: Dad still has nightmares about it. Yeah. Jack, I shouldn't have pressured you.
4: It's okay. I know this is a bad reason

0: Barb, we have another hour to O'Hare Airport in Chicago. You want to take the wheel for a while? Guess not. Sleeping Beauty. Hello, this is Dave.
1: Dave, this is Carol Bullock. You don't know me, but you sang at our church last week in Colorado. I spoke with my pastor, and he gave me this number to get in touch with you.
0: Well, what can I do for you, Carol?
1: There's something I wanted to talk to you about. Remember how during the concert you told us of the trip you were planning to Alaska and Russia? Well, while you were singing, I started imagining you crashing and everyone on board dying.
0: Wow, Carol. I don't know what to say.
1: I didn't want to call and bother you because this seems silly, but I just can't stop thinking about it. I'm not saying these feelings are from God or anything, but I'm worried for you.
0: Carol, thanks for taking the time to call. Let's pray together about this.
1: I'd like that.
0: Father, thank you for Carol and that she cared enough to call me with her concern. You know the current situation. If you want us to go on this trip, please work everything out. We trust you and we put our safety in your hands. In Jesus' name, amen.
1: Thanks for listening, Dave. I feel better after talking to you.
0: I'm glad you feel better. Thanks for calling, and have a nice night.
2: Did you say something, honey?
0: No, just talking on the phone. Go back to sleep, dear. Got another hour to the airport.

0: We're so glad you joined us for this very first episode of the Brinkman Adventures. God reminded the family of an important truth. Having lots of things doesn't make you happy. Things break. Jesus told us to store up for ourselves treasures in heaven, where moth and rust do not destroy. And the Brinkmans took this to heart. Want to find out what happens next? Then you won't want to miss part two of Dangerous Waters. Will Jack face his fears and fly over the dreaded Bering Sea with Michelle? Join us next time and find out. While some of the events and characters in today's story are fictitious, the Russian adventure is based on the true story of Dave and Barb Anderson's trip to Lavrentia. 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
1: Kids, this is Jack Brinkman. 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

thankful for nothing, but everything, by prayer and supplication, with thanksgiving. 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

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Our Father in heaven, hallowed be your name. 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And lead us not into temptation, but deliver us from the evil one." Matthew 6:9-10.

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1: My brother died months ago, and I can't stop crying for him. When is it going to stop hurting?
2: Though it may get better over time, your pain may never stop, and that's okay. My name is Zach, and you're tuned in to listener-supported Keys for Kids. Did you know that Jesus cried too? When his friend Lazarus died, the Bible says that Jesus cried for him even though he knew Lazarus would be brought back to life again. It's totally okay to cry, and though your sadness will get better over the years, sometimes it never goes away. The good news is that Jesus will be with you every step of the way. Psalm 34:18 says, "The Lord is close to the brokenhearted and saves those who are crushed in spirit." And now for our story. It's called Libby's Grief. "Mom?" Libby stepped into the apartment kitchen. She had heard movement and she knew someone was up. "What's going on, sweetie? It's early." Mom sat at the island with a steaming mug in front of her. "I can't stop thinking about BJ," Libby said. "I miss him, Mom." Mom held out an arm, pulling Libby close when she walked over to her. "I was thinking about him this morning, too." Libby's eyes filled. "He's been gone for months. When am I going to stop crying?" "We can't rush the grieving," Mom said. "Your brother was very important to us." "Allie said that her dad doesn't want her crying anymore," Libby said. She and her best friend were dealing with the same thing. Their older brothers had both lost their lives on the same day in the same crash. She said he's told her that she's cried enough and needs to get over it. "Poor Allie," Mom said quietly. Libby looked down at the floor. "Is that what Jesus thinks?" she asked. "That I need to stop crying about it?" "Jesus? No." Mom rubbed her shoulder. "Jesus understands your pain. He's not going to rush your grieving or get upset when you cry." "Are you sure?" "Yes," Mom said confidently. "There's actually a time in the Bible where we see Jesus in a situation that we can relate to," she said. Mary had lost her brother Lazarus, who was Jesus's friend, and she was upset about it. When Jesus saw her weeping, he cried too. He had lost his friend, and he also felt the pain of the sister who had lost her brother. He didn't try to stop Mary from grieving. He grieved with her. "Do you think Jesus cares about me and the pain I'm feeling?" Libby asked. "I know that he does," Mom said. "He loves you, and it hurts him to see you hurting." She squeezed Libby's shoulder. "Why don't we talk with him now while I make you some hot chocolate?" "With marshmallows, the way BJ loved it?" Libby asked. Mom smiled and wiped her eyes. "With marshmallows," she said. "Well, how about you? Have you lost someone you were close to? Maybe your grandparent passed away, or maybe a parent left. Did you feel guilty for grieving? Did you feel like you could only cry about it for so long and then you had to get over it? There is no time limit on grief. Losing a loved one hurts, and Jesus understands that. He sees your tears and is with you in your grief." Our key verse for today is Psalm 34:18.
3: "The Lord is close to the brokenhearted and saves those who are crushed in spirit."
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3: Hey, Zach, how does God give us talent?
2: God gives us talent in a lot of ways. 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So, think about it. What's your talent? I'm Zach. 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
5: There are are books we read and quickly forget, and others that remain with us like fond memories. That's why this particular series of The Adventures of the Sugar Creek Gang has a very special meaning. Since 1949, the Sugar Creek Gang has been a family favorite in many Christian homes. Bounding into adventures filled with suspense, mystery, and laughter, this group of fun-filled, life-loving boys never have a dull day. And most important, they learn to trust and follow the Master, Jesus Christ. So as we take the Sugar Creek Gang off the bookshelf, sit back and remember when Mom's fresh baked pies were just a smell away, chores were just across in the big red barn, and fishing was just down the road a piece. And when you went to bed at night, just after you said your prayers, you'd wonder how tomorrow could possibly be as good as the day just gone by.

0: Summertime. 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Campouts under the stars. Dirt roads just begging for the touch of barefooted little boys. What more could the Sugar Creek Gang ask for? Oh, you say you've never met the Sugar Creek Gang? Well, then it's high time you did. There were six of us in the gang. The oldest was Big Jim. He kind of served as our leader. Did a good job at that. Then there's Dragonfly, whose eyes were as keen as an Indian's. He was forever seeing things way off in the distance, or things close by that the rest of us missed. That's why we named him Dragonfly. Circus was our acrobat, and could juggle baseballs better than anyone you've ever seen in your life. Poetry was a stout fellow whose second most favorite pastime was eating. His favorite activity? Poetry, just like his name. Reading it, reciting it, or writing it. Poetry loved it all. Little Jim was our youngest member. And even though he was the littlest, didn't mean he was the least. Many's the time when Little Jim, with his good-natured smile and bold Christian witness, helped the rest of us learn a lesson or two. Well, let's see now. You've met Big Jim, Dragonfly, Circus, Poetry, and Little Jim. That makes five. Which means there's one more member you haven't met yet. Bill Collins. That's me. Now, of course, I'm talking to you like all this happened today. But actually, the Sugar Creek Gang in this particular story happened many years ago, when your mom and dad were just growing up themselves. Now, where were we? Oh, yes. We were saying that summertime had just arrived in Sugar Creek, and we were all mighty excited about what we planned to do during those few precious summer months of vacation.
1: I can't believe summer's finally here.
2: Me neither.
3: How come it seems like the last month of school takes a year and the summer only seems like 2 weeks?
4: Patience is a virtue.
2: I sure don't have much of it. But I did make it through school another year.
5: You guys wait till you get older like me. Then you'll really find out what hard classes are all about.
6: I don't think I want to get older.
3: Don't worry, Little Jim. It isn't that hard.
4: Besides, if Big Jim can get through school, anybody can.
5: You guys laugh now, but we'll see how well you do when you start learning about algebra and zoology and...
6: What?
5: Zoology. It's the study of animals.
4: Hey, you guys, what's all this talk about school for? I thought we were glad it's over. I mean, summer is here. Just think of it. Watermelons and ice cream and hamburgers
3: and... stomach aches and extra pounds.
4: Oh, come on, you guys. Be nice to me. I have some news I just might share with you if you lay off the jokes.
5: News? What kind of news, Poetry?
4: Well, you guys gonna quit razzing me?
3: Poetry, you know we're just kidding. Now, come on and tell us some news.
4: Oh, my. Curiosity killed the cat.
5: Poetry.
4: All right. It's about the Sugar Creek Carnival.
1: Huh? Poetry? The carnival's not till August. Everybody knows that.
4: Yeah, but not everybody knows they've decided to move the date.
3: To when?
4: Next week.
3: Next week? How do you know all this?
1: Yeah, why should they change the date?
4: I found out from my mom, who just happens to be on the carnival's planning committee. She said that at their meeting last night, they decided to move the date because that's the only time the people who put on the rides can come to Sugar Creek.
6: You mean the Ferris wheel and merry-go-round and stuff like that?
4: That's right. The people who put all that machinery together had a last-minute change in their scheduled plans. So that meant Sugar Creek would have to change if we wanted to have the rides.
6: What's a carnival without rides?
2: I like them too, especially the Ferris wheel.
4: I guess the Sugar Creek Planning Committee figured everyone else would want them too, so they voted to move the date to next week.
3: But next week? That's awful close. How'd they expect everybody to find out about the change?
4: Well, it was in the paper this morning. My mom said that the posters will be up in a few days. And some of the setup crew is supposed to begin to work today.
5: I guess it's not all that big a deal for them to change the date. I mean, Sugar Creek isn't exactly a huge town. Word will get around.
1: Boy, next week, I can hardly wait.
3: Hey, you guys, I got an idea. Why don't we plan what we want to do at the carnival during a nice, cool swim?
6: Well, that sounds good to me.
3: Yeah, great idea. Okay, meet back here with your swimsuit in 15 minutes. We'll walk down to the swimming hole together.

0: slow down, you guys. The water's not gonna dry up before you get there.
1: By the time you get there, it might.
2: So how do you like that? The Sugar Creek Carnival next week.
1: I'm not sure I like it.
2: What?
1: It's just that I was hoping to have a job by August, so I'd have a little money for the carnival and some other things, too. I'd like to buy my own fishing pole and tackle box. Mom's birthday's in September, and after that's Christmas. I was hoping to save a little, but now I don't know what I'm going to do.
3: It'll work out, Bill. You'll see.
1: But I really want a job. I mean, you got a job, Big Jim. You're working for the grocery store.
3: Only when his regular help is sick or on vacation.
1: But it is something.
3: That's true, but...
1: And Dragonfly and Poetry both work for their fathers when there's a lot of work.
4: Oh, I'm too young for a job.
1: And Circus, you cut Mr. Paddler's lawn once a week. See, I'm the only one who doesn't have a job.
3: Bill, something will work out. You wait and see.
1: But I've already waited.
3: It's only the first week of summer. What's the deal? Bill, give yourself some time.
1: Sure. Watch the carnival come and go without a job. Wait for the whole summer to pass me by.
5: Hey, there's the swimming hole. We could talk about this later. Come on, you guys. That's what ends a bear's tail.
2: Bears don't have tails.
3: Hey, you about done with that towel, little Jim?
5: Ah, sure is great to be back at the old swimming hole.
2: Yeah. I thought the water was a little colder than usual.
4: Yeah, me too.
3: That's because it's early in the summer yet. Wait a few weeks and it'll be as warm as ever.
6: And even if it isn't, by then it'll be so hot outside, we want to go no matter how cold the water is.
2: I'm not so sure I'll be that anxious.
5: That's because you know you'll get dunked again.
2: Tell me, you'd be anxious if you knew you'd get dunked?
5: I just wouldn't get dunked, that's all.
3: Hey, what's with you, Bill? You act as if today was our last swim, not the first.
1: I just don't think it's fair. The rest of you guys have all got jobs.
3: Bill, you can't expect to have a job instantly. Give yourself some time.
1: Sure, Big Jim. That's easy for you and the rest of the gang to say. You're all set. Me?
4: Bill, you have to trust the Lord.
1: Sure, little Jim. Just sit back and let the summer go by without any money.
3: We're not saying it's easy. It isn't. Look, Bill, why don't you have a talk with your mom and dad tonight? They'll have some ideas, or at least they'll be able to give you some help. They love you, Bill, and so do the rest of us.
4: And even more important, God loves you.
1: I guess you're right.

0: Oh, hi, Bill. Hurry up and wash your hands. Supper's ready.
1: Okay.
2: Hello, son.
3: Hi, Dad.
2: And what has the lady of the home prepared for the evening repast?
0: I'm afraid it's not steak, my knight in shining armor.
2: Oh, but no doubt a meal fit for a king.
0: Oh, how does tuna fish and noodles sound?

0: Well, my dear, like you say, it wasn't exactly steak, but it wasn't bad either.
1: With the price of food these days, it was actually a pretty good buy.
2: Have you heard that the date of the Sugar Creek Carnival has been moved to next week?

0: concern over a job.
1: Everybody in the gang has got a job except me and Little Jim, and that's only because he's too young. You know, I'd kind of like to buy my own fishing pole and tackle box. I'd like to pay my own way to the carnival. But now that they changed the date, I won't even have money for that.
2: Well, I don't have any ideas offhand, but your mother and I will both think it over.
0: Something will work out, Bill. I'm sure it will. Have you prayed about it yet?
1: No.
0: Well, that's a good first step. Why don't you do that tonight? I just know the Lord will provide something.
2: Tell you what, Bill. After the dishes are done, let's you and I get out the old chessboard and have ourselves a game.
1: Sounds good to me.

0: 9 o'clock. You two have been going at that chess game for almost an hour.
1: Check.
2: Yep, bad move. I take your rook and move out of check in one move. Your turn.
1: Check.
2: Huh?
1: My bishop.
2: Oh, yeah. Let's see. Move the... No, that won't work. What about... not that either. I'm stuck.
1: Checkmate! I win! That's the third time!
2: Oh, Bill, I won. Getting better. That was one fine game.
1: Three times! Wait till the rest of the gang hears about this.
0: Bill, don't jump so hard. You're shaking the walls. Well,
2: that's not the wall. That's something outside.
0: Oh, I wonder if there's somebody at the front door.
2: I'll go check and see.
0: I wonder who could that possibly be at this hour.
2: Hey! Hey, come back here!
0: What in the world?
2: Somebody just stole our car.

It seemed unbelievable that something like that could happen in peaceful little Sugar Creek. Sugar Creek, with its one-room schoolhouse and small, quaint countryside. But there we stood, my dad and Mom and me, watching as the taillights of our car disappeared into the night. We felt helpless watching it slip away. But that was all we could do. We only had one car, and whoever it was that stole it already had a big lead on us. So trying to chase him on foot wouldn't have served any purpose, other than to vent our frustration. Well, naturally, we gave the sheriff a call that night. But that's all part of the next episode of our story, based on characters by Paul Hutchins. So you be sure and join me then. I'll be looking for you. Until that time, so long, and the Lord bless.

0: one gift that God has given me, the love of books. The golden key that opens an enchanting door to worlds I never knew before. A world of imagination that carried me from pole to pole, within a twinkling eye and back again. As a boy, I traveled to places impossible for me to see, and yet my bookshelf made them real to me. The world of my bookshelf, I'll remember it always.
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0: I almost started believing in God's love when Mrs. Glengarry was talking. Thought I might even go for cookies and milk just to see what it'd be like. Stupid to think that. Ran right into Dad and he punished me right away. Nobody loves nothing. I hate everybody. Everybody. I'm gonna find Spotty and Tyke and make them let me join their gang. Love. Get out of my way, cat.
1: What are you doing here, kid?
0: Hey, let go of me.
2: Just a minute, Brad. He's spying on us.
0: That's no, I wasn't. Doing. Honest. I walk down this way all the time.
3: We never seen you down this way.
1: Nobody comes down this way unless they're one of us. Or unless they're snooping.
0: I wasn't snooping. Really, I wasn't.
1: Listen, kid. You see what I got in my hands?
0: A knife.
1: That's right. And you know what knives do?
0: They cut things.
1: Well, this one don't cut things. It cuts people. It cuts Snoopy people. Like Snoopy little brats who come poking around when he ain't wanted. You know what I mean, Snoop?
2: Go ahead, show him, Tyke.
0: No, I promise I won't snoop anymore.
1: Did you hear anything we said?
0: No, not a thing.
1: Good thing for you, because if you did, I'd have to cut out your tongue since you couldn't talk. Now, when I let go of you, kid, you better start running and don't look back. And don't ever let us see you around here again. Got that?
0: Yeah.
1: Okay. Now beat it.

0: Well, Francis, I must say, you did a nice job on the car, and I didn't even have to look for you.
1: Yes, Francis, that was a good boy.
2: I only wanted to be sure that nothing keeps me from doing what I want to do today. It was nothing. I just felt like doing a good job.
0: I think I'll take the family to the park today.
1: Really? Oh, that would be so much fun. Do you want to come along, Francis? You usually feel carsick, don't you? You don't have to come along if you'd rather not. We won't be long, and we'll bring you something nice to eat.
2: She doesn't really want me to come. She thinks I'll say something and make Dad mad or fight in the back seat with Wendy. I don't want to go anyway. I'll stay here, Mom. I don't like riding the car much. Take Wendy and Debbie. I have some things I need to do.
1: Well, as you wish, Francis. We'll bring you something. Be a good boy.
2: Oh, yeah, Ma, I'll be a good boy. Good. Now they're gone. Thought they'd never leave. Now to find my knife. Here it is. Right where I had it hidden. I don't like what Tyke and Spotty did to me the other day. Maybe if I show them that I really want to join, they'll let me. This is the best time, because Sunday's the day they go to the hideout. They won't do anything to me. Besides, I really don't care. If I can't be a part of the gang, there's nothing left for me to do anyway.

0: Francis! Hello, Francis!
1: Oh no, it's Ram!
2: I forgot I had to come by his house to get to the clubhouse. He's been pestering me ever since I let him come up into the cherry tree with me. I'll just keep going and maybe he'll leave me alone.
0: Francis, where are you going?
2: I don't have time to talk with you now, Ram. I'm in a big hurry.
0: Why do you have to hurry so?
2: I'm on an errand for Mom. She wants me to go to the store for medicine. She has another headache.
0: But the store is not this way.
2: How do you know which store I'm going to? Now leave me alone. Let me go. I'm in a hurry.
0: Ooh, you must be careful, Francis. You are going in the direction of the house where Tyke and Spotty meet. If they see you near it, they will hurt you.
2: I'm not near that place. Besides, they wouldn't be there anyway.
0: Oh, yes, I see them. They come from there just a while ago.
2: Really? Good. At least I know they've been there. I have to be careful so they don't see me right away.
0: They are very bad, Francis. I would not
2: Ma'am,
0: go...
2: Ma'am, the trouble with you is you're scared. I'm not scared of Tyke or Spotty or anybody. Now go home before Tyke and Spotty come by and scare you.
0: I was just trying
2: to... Oh, leave me alone, Ram. I gotta go.
0: Goodbye, Francis. Be careful.

There's a gate to the yard. I'll just go through here. Boy, I'm not sure I really like this. What if I do join the gang and they make me do scary things in the dark or something? Better close the gate in case they come back and see it open. Nobody's in the hideout. I think I should go home. It's mealtime and Mom said she'd bring me something. They don't really want me. Let the four of them eat whatever they have. I'd become a part of the gang and then I'd really be somebody important. I wonder what's in there. Let's see. Good. Nobody in there. I can just slip inside through this open door here. Wow. Look at that. A place all their own and nobody knows about it. Hey, look at the books. Wow. This is probably where they get all their ideas. Look at this one here. A burning house and a bridge being blown up. I wonder if they'd ever do anything like that. I think I'll go out back and see what it's like out there. Oh boy, what a mess. Look at all the dirty rags and rusty tin cans and all. Hey, maybe I can clean it up a bit for them. They'd like that. There's an old rake leaning up against the house. I think I'll just rake up a bit just to show them that I really want to be a part of the gang.

0: looks much better. It's getting late. Sun's going down. Wonder if maybe I'd better go home and come. Oh, they're back. Oh, no, I can't get away without them seeing me. Now I'll just have to hide here until they leave.
1: Now we've looked it over, what do you think?
2: I think just like you think, Tig.
3: Yeah, me too. It ain't doing anybody any good. Why leave it?
2: Yeah, nobody ever uses it. Besides, there might be some money in it.
3: Right.
1: So why not smash it, right?
2: Right.
1: Besides that, who needs a public phone booth? Let all them rich people get phones of their own, right?
0: Gonna smash that phone booth outside Ram's house. That's the only one around here. Now I am in trouble. I heard them planning it. They may be here for hours and I can't leave. Mom will get another one of her headaches and Dad will be hopping mad. Why did I ever come? Now I have to stay here until they leave.
1: Okay. And remember, nobody says anything about it. Got me?
2: Gotcha. Yeah.
1: Know what happens to squealers?
2: They get squashed, right?
1: Right. What's funny?
2: Just thinking. Squash squealers.
1: It ain't funny. Nothing I hate worse than snoops and squealers. Someday we're gonna have to take care of that little Indian kid. I think he knows more than he should.
0: No, they're talking about Ram.
2: Boy, we scared him though, didn't we?
3: Yeah, he runs every time he sees us.
2: And when we walk by his house, you can see him peeking out from behind the curtains.
1: Yeah, he's scared all right. But scared rabbits jump when you want them to be still. I don't want him jumping.
2: What do you think we ought to do to him, Tyke?
1: I'm thinking maybe we smash the phone booth, we can take care of him too. The phone booth's right by his house.
0: No, wonder what they would do. Boy, maybe I should... Should what? He deserves it, the little snoop. He should have stayed away from here. Maybe he should learn his lesson.
2: When are we gonna smash the phone booth, Tyke?
1: I think we ought to do it tonight.
2: Tonight?
1: Yeah.
2: What about the Indian kid?
1: Yeah, we'll have to leave him till later.
2: How are we gonna do it, Tyke?
1: With these.
3: Hey, where'd you get those crowbars?
1: Never mind where I got them. I got them. So here's yours, and here's yours.
2: So how do we do it?
1: Smash the light first so nobody can see us. Then break the glass in the booth. Spotty, you and me will take the phone off the wall. I'll take it and run. Everybody got it?
4: Yeah,
0: I got it. Good. They're gonna leave. Maybe I could even...
1: Hey, what was that? Did you hear that?
2: It came from outside, out back.
1: Grab those crowbars and come on. Spotty, you look out there and see what it was.
0: Boy, why did I have to sneeze? Now they will be mad. I heard everything they said. Tyke said he hates snoops.
2: Who do you think it is, Tyke?
1: Probably that little wog we caught snooping around last week.
3: Well, not him. We scared him blind. He wouldn't dare show his face around here.
2: Bet that's who it is, like Tyke said.
0: Oh, my only hope is to give myself up. If they catch me crouching here in the dark, they'll beat me for sure. Maybe if I tell them I came to join, they'll listen to me.
1: Who's there? Come out, whoever you are. We know you're there.
0: Don't do anything. It's just me.
1: Yeah. Hey, it's the little wog. I told you that's who it was. It's that skinny little half-pint wog.
2: Let me hit him, Tyke.
1: Now, wait a minute. Take him inside. I wants to have some words with him first. Get in there. Okay, wog. What did you hear?
2: He heard everything. That's what he heard.
3: Yeah, he had to hear everything.
1: Is that right, wog? Did you hear everything?
0: Yes, I did, but...
1: You know what I said a while ago? I said I hate snoops and squealers. And you know why? You know why?
0: Why?
1: Because they're one and the same. They both mean trouble. Snoops become squealers. And before you know it, everybody knows your secrets. And that ain't healthy, is it, boys?
4: No.
1: And what do we do with snoops and squealers?
2: We squash them.
1: Yeah, we squash them. Ain't that right?
3: Yeah, we squash them.
0: Listen, I did hear everything. I heard about the phone booth, but Tyke, let me join your gang. If you want to smash the booth, I could help you.
1: In the first place, kid, I ain't Tyke to you. To you, I'm Thomas Isaacs. Get it?
0: Yeah.
1: Yes, sir.
0: Yes, sir.
1: And the other thing is, how could you help us? You skinny little runt, you ain't no man. Big wind to blow you away.
0: I can run. I'm the fastest kid in the school. You'll need somebody to watch out and warn you. I could smash anything you want.
2: Hey, we don't need anybody, especially the likes of you, right, Tyke?
1: Hold on a minute. Maybe the kid's got something here. We don't have nobody to watch out for us. If we're gonna do it tonight, we better have somebody to keep an eye out.
3: How do we know we can trust him?
0: I won't tell, honest. I wanna run for you.
1: Okay, you can do some running for us. But you don't hang around us at school, see? We don't want you. But you can come here next Sunday at this time and we'll teach you a few things.
0: Okay.
1: And if you tell on us, What I do to the phone booth tonight, I'll do to you the next time I see you. Get it?
3: Yes, sir.
1: Right. Are we all ready?
3: Hooray. Yeah. Yes, sir.
1: Now listen, you, and don't you make a mistake.
3: No, sir.
1: Run to the end of the road by the T-junction and stand against the wall. Look right and left. When no one's coming either way, step out under the streetlight and raise your hand. You get me?
3: Yes, sir.
1: Everybody know what they're supposed to do?
3: You bet.
1: Then let's go.

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1: Hi, this is Chris. Welcome to Adventures in Odyssey.
2: Oh, hi there. Welcome to Odyssey. I'm John Avery Whittaker, but most folks around here call me Whit. Why don't you get the whole family together and join us for another exciting Adventure in Odyssey?
3: It's coming back tonight.
4: We'll laugh about this tomorrow.
5: Relax, everyone. I found him.
4: You ain't seen nothing yet. The man we've all been waiting for.
2: I'm back.

0: Honey, have you seen the time?
1: I know, Jack, I know. I just have to make sure everything is ready. Streamers, banners, balloons, plenty of eats and drinks. What am I missing?
0: Nothing. No, everything is hung, unfurled, blown up, and laid out. You've done a superb job. And you've checked it all over 3 times.
1: Well, I just want it to be perfect. What's coming back, Jack? Tonight, right now!
0: I know. And you better get to the airport or you'll miss his arrival.
1: I just have to get my purse. I can't believe you're not coming. I mean, I'm so excited I can hardly see straight, and I haven't known Whit anywhere near as long as you have. If I were you, I'd be out on the runway as his plane lands.
0: I prefer a quieter setting.
1: Well, how do I look?
0: Absolutely beautiful, Connie.
1: Thanks. Mm-hmm. Okay, I'm out of here. Are you sure you don't want to come, Jack?
0: I'm sure. Now get going.
1: Right, okay. See you later.
0: Goodbye, Connie. It's been nice knowing you.
2: Missing gold? A haunted mansion? Bank robbers? Young Whit is on the case.
3: My dad says I'm clever and resourceful.
2: Read all about his adventures in the Young Whit book series. These 5 books are filled with exciting tales that are perfect for kids ages 10 and up.
4: It's a long story.
2: Your kids will love these exciting stories, and they'll learn important lessons about God, too.
5: Ha! I told you we'd find treasure in here.
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7: Oh, thank you.
8: Home sweet home, huh, Dad?
7: Oh, amen, Jason. Amen.
9: How does it feel to be back in your domestic environs, Mr. Whitaker?
7: Well, I've just gotten here, Eugene, but so far, it feels pretty good. It's always nice to come home.
8: Well, I'll tell you how I feel. I'm looking forward to some rest and relaxation.
7: Oh, amen to that, too. I'm exhausted.
9: And I heartily concur as well. Recent events have been very taxing on all of us.
7: Well, being back in Odyssey will definitely give us all just what we need. Peace and quiet. What in the world is...
8: You were saying something about peace and quiet?
7: This is for me?
9: Judging from the numerous handmade signs reading, Welcome Home, Whit, I'd say, indubitably.
10: Whit? Whit!
7: Bernard, how are you?
10: Whit, you old globe-trotting scallywag, are you ever a sight for sore eyes? Welcome home, Whit.
7: Oh, thanks, Bernard. But what is all this?
10: Oh, what does it look like? Man doesn't know a celebration when he sees one.
7: Oh, you shouldn't have done this.
10: No, I didn't. All the folks needed to hear was that you were coming home. All right, everyone. Listen up. friends, neighbors, fellow Odysseans, we've come here tonight to welcome back one of the best of us. A man who...
11: Hey, Whitaker! Whitaker, it's me, your old pal, Bart Rathbun.
10: Oh, boy.
7: Oh, hello, Bart. How are you?
11: I'm okay. I'd be doing a lot better if I got paid for all the banners, streamers, balloons, and fireworks I'm providing for your little homecoming bash.
10: Bart!
7: Homecoming bash? Bernard, what is he talking about?
10: Well, you'll find out soon enough, and you'll get your money tomorrow, Bart, as we agreed. Now, step back there and be quiet.
11: All right. Just so you remember, it ain't a donation. But anyway, welcome home, Whitaker.
7: Oh, thanks, Bart.
10: friends, neighbors, fellow Odysseans, we've come here tonight...
12: Greeting Bernard Walton! Greeting Bernard Walton!
7: Harlow, is that you?
12: Huh? Where?
10: Harlow, we're right here. You can put down the bullhorn.
12: It's part of my crowd control service.
10: Well, the crowd is controlled, Harlow. Put it down.
12: Right. right.
7: It's good to see you again, Harlow.
12: Ooh, think so, huh? How do you know you're really seeing me? I might be cleverly disguised.
10: As what, yourself?
12: Can't think of a better way to fool people.
7: Like I said, it's good to see you again.
12: Well, thanks. Now, who are you?
10: Are you daft, man? It's Whit.
12: Impossible! He's on a plane coming in from Chicago.
10: The plane just landed.
12: And Whit didn't get off? Great! Zwit! A mystery! All right, nobody leave the room. You're all suspects in the disappearance of John Avery Whitaker.
7: Harlow.
12: Not now, Whit. I'm on a case.
7: Harlow, I'm back.
12: Huh? Wit, where have you been? We've been looking all over for you. Welcome home.
7: Oh, thanks, Harlow.
4: Relax, everyone. I found him.
12: It's not polite to run off like that, you know. Especially when we've got a big motorcade waiting out front for you.
10: Harlow?
7: Motorcade?
12: Yeah, it's got a lead car and lots of police motorcycles. Ooh.
10: Thanks a lot, Harlow. Between you and Bart, we can't keep any secrets around here.
7: Bernard, a police escort?
10: Well, now that the cat's out of the bag, you might as well know it all. We're taking you to City Hall, where Mayor Riley and the whole town's waiting for you.
13: And fireworks. Don't forget my fireworks.
10: Yeah, and Bart's fireworks.
7: Oh, my. Bernard, I'm very grateful, but I'm pretty tired from the flight.
10: Well, then just relax and soak up some of our affection. Okay, everybody, make a path for the guest of honor. After you, Whit.
7: What about my luggage?
8: Oh, I'll take care of it, Dad.
9: Oh, yes, and I shall assist.
7: But you two should be part of this.
8: Oh, no, it's your night, Dad. We'll take everything back to the house. You don't worry now. Farewell.
10: Come on, Whit, your public awaits.
7: Okay, let's go.
12: Now, everyone, just move out in a slow and orderly fashion. No pushing, no shoving, no red meat. And please make sure your seats are in their upright and locked positions. I've always wanted to say that. No red meat.
9: I believe the baggage claim area is just ahead, Jason.
8: Thanks, Eugene. I can follow the signs.
14: Baggage for flight 1070 from Chicago is now unloading on Carousel 1.
8: Boy, they're fast tonight. I think that's the first time I've ever had the bags get off the plane before I did.
9: Indeed.
8: You know, Eugene, you can go with Dad if you really want to. I mean, I don't mind collecting the luggage.
9: Well, thank you, Jason, but no. The last thing I want at this moment is to be involved in a celebration.
8: I know how you feel.
9: Last time we two were in this particular airport together, we were saying farewell to our respective loves. And the future for both of our relationships seemed rosier than ever.
8: Yeah, I guess things didn't work out for either of us.
9: Well, here are Mr. Whitaker's bags.
8: Yeah, and there's my suitcase and garment bag. Where's your stuff?
9: Can't seem to locate it.
8: Well, ask the attendant.
9: Excuse me, sir. I can't seem to locate my bags.
15: Can I see your claim stubs, please?
9: Oh, certainly.
15: Well, these stubs say your bags are on flight 1007, not 1070.
9: Oh, but I was on flight 1070.
15: Oh. Now, one of the handlers in Chicago must have made a mistake. I'm sorry, sir.
9: Well, when is flight 1007 due in?
8: Wait a minute. Didn't they announce that flight's been delayed?
15: Yes, sir, they did. It won't be in for another hour. I'm terribly sorry.
8: Looks like we're stuck here, Eugene.
9: Well, why don't you go ahead, Jason?
8: No, I'll wait.
9: Well, actually, I'd prefer to stay here alone if you don't mind.
8: Really?
9: Yes, you go ahead. I'll collect my bags and take a bus to the college.
8: Are you sure?
9: Completely.
8: Well, okay, Eugene. I'll see you tomorrow.
9: Farewell.
7: I wonder what fares to the French Foreign Legion cost.
1: Hey, Eugene!
9: Miss Kendall!
1: Hi, Eugene! Oh, welcome back.
9: Connie, thank you.
1: I was just up at Witt's arrival gate. It's deserted. Where is everybody?
9: Oh, well, I believe they're already en route to City Hall.
1: How'd they get out so fast?
9: A truly remarkable feat considering Harlow Doyle was in charge of crowd control.
1: I don't believe this. Do you need a ride over?
9: Oh, no, thank you. My luggage hasn't arrived yet. They put it on a different plane, which was delayed.
15: Excuse me, sir?
9: Yes?
15: I'm afraid I have some bad news. The flight with your luggage on it wasn't just delayed. It was canceled.
9: Canceled?
15: Due to mechanical difficulties. Your bags won't be here till tomorrow morning. And once again, I'm terribly sorry.
9: Oh, thank you. Hope my luggage is having a good time. Well,
1: come on, Eugene. Let's go to City Hall.
9: Well, actually, Miss Kendall, I wonder if you wouldn't mind dropping me off at my dorm room on the way?
1: Your dorm room?
9: Yes, I'm extremely tired from the trip and not quite in the mood for a celebration.
1: Sure, fine, whatever. Come on, let's just go.
10: And here he comes, folks. The man we've all been waiting for, John Avery Whitaker. Let him through, folks. Now let him through. Come on up, Whit.
7: Tom, it's so good to see you.
10: Whit. Whit, come over here and give me a big hug.
7: Tom, this is all just so overwhelming.
10: You ain't seen nothing yet. Come on, Tom. Let's get on with it.
9: Yeah, all right, Bernard. All right. Well, I guess we all know why we're here. Whit, my good friend, as mayor of Odyssey, it gives me great pleasure to present you with this key to the city. Just make sure you lock her up at night. Also, by unanimous vote, the Odyssey City Council proclaims tomorrow to be John Avery Whitaker Day.
16: Tom, I don't know what to say.
9: Wait till you see what Connie has planned at Wit's End.
16: Oh, where is Connie anyway? I didn't see her at the airport, and I don't see her here either.
9: Well, I'm sure she'll show up soon.
10: Calm down now. All right, now, friends, neighbors, fellow Odysseans, we've come here tonight to welcome back one of the best of us. A man who... Oh, boy.
16: Bart's fireworks?
10: Bart's fireworks.
9: Is it my imagination, or are they getting awful loud?
16: Yeah, and they're not stopping either. What's going on, Bernard?
10: I don't know. Bart! Hey, Bart!
17: Look out. Out of the way, out of the way. Coming through.
10: Bart, what is going on?
17: Listen up, everyone. You all need to move away from the fireworks pavilion, like right now. Come on. We're walking.
16: What's the matter, Bart?
17: Nothing to be alarmed about. A stray spark just got under the canvas where the fireworks are stored, and they're all flowing at once. We'll laugh about this tomorrow. See, I'm laughing now.
16: Oh, boy. Oh, no. Look at that. Oh, wow.
17: Oh, boy.
1: Good grief. What's with all the traffic?
18: We're almost near the university, Miss Kendall. You'll make the celebration.
1: Thanks, Eugene.
18: By the way, if you were thinking of asking me about how things went with Katrina in Chicago, please don't.
1: I wasn't thinking of it.
18: Really?
1: No, the thought never even entered my mind.
18: Oh, well, excellent. Because if you were thinking of it, it is a subject that I really do not wish to discuss at present.
1: Well, that's fine by me.
18: Good. You see, I know how curious you are and how persistent you can be, but it will do you no good in this case because the subject is much too painful
1: Great.
18: For me to examine at this particular moment.
1: It's fine, then we won't examine it.
18: We won't?
1: No, look, I understand fully and completely, Eugene.
18: Fine. Because if you did insist upon talking about Katrina, then I would have to insist that you let me off right now and I'll just walk the rest of the way to my door.
1: Well, there's no need for that, Eugene.
18: There isn't? Why not?
1: Because we're here.
18: Oh. That was, quick.
1: I aim to please.
18: You know, Miss Kendall, I really am very impressed at the remarkable restraint you've shown in not asking me about what happened.
1: Well, Eugene, maybe one day soon, when you're ready, we can discuss what's happened to your heart's content, okay? But right now, there's a very special person out there named John Avery Whitaker that I haven't seen for ages, and I want to go see him now.
18: Oh, yes, of course. Well, congratulations on the strides you've made in curbing your natural curiosity. It shows how you've gained in maturity and wisdom and patience.
1: Eugene.
18: And
1: yes? Get out.
18: Oh, yes, of course. Ahem. Farewell, Connie. I'll see you in the morning.
8: Home sweet home. Now to get these bags inside.
0: Oh, hello, Jason.
8: Jack, I didn't expect to see you here. Well, I thought you'd be at Dad's celebration.
0: It's too crowded. Besides, I had some things I had to do.
8: Yeah, so I noticed. Is that a suitcase?
0: Mm-hmm. Just packing up the last of my things.
8: Packing up? What for? Jack, what's going on?
0: Well, I'm moving out, getting a place of my own.
8: What? Why?
0: Well, I really can't stay here now that Whit is back. After all, this is his house, and yours.
8: Well, so what? I mean, there's plenty of room for all three of us. Oh, come on, you don't have to go.
0: Jason, please, it's all been arranged. I've been moving out on the quiet for weeks. Oh, that'll be for me.
8: A cab? Jack, you didn't have to do that. Here, just take Dad's car.
0: Then what'll your dad use?
8: Look, there's no need for you to take a cab. I'll take you. Hey, that way I can see your new place.
0: No, Jason, you just got in.
8: Jack, it's the least I can do. Now, I'm not going to take no for an answer.
0: Jason, I... All right.
8: Great. I'll cancel the cab.

0: Carte Hotel? This is where you're staying?
1: Well, my new place isn't quite ready yet, so I'm staying here for the time being.
0: Oh, come on, Jack. This is really ridiculous. Please come back home with me.
1: No, Jason. This is why I wanted to take the cab, to avoid all the fuss.
0: Well, you should at least say hi to Dad.
1: You know I don't like parties very much. Please, Jason, you've already done more than you should. You look very tired. Go on home, get some rest. I'll be all right.
0: All right. I'll see you tomorrow, though.
1: Mm-hmm. Goodbye, Jason.
2: Matt! I'm here!
0: Connie, where have you been?
2: Oh, never mind that. Where's Whit?
0: He was exhausted, so Tom took him home.
2: Well, of course! Whit!
3: Here you are, Mr. Allen. If you need anything, just let me know.
1: Thank you. Yes, I have a reservation for flight 1053 tomorrow morning. Can I pick up the ticket at the counter? No, it's one way.
2: Whit? Please be here.
4: Connie, shh. You need to be quiet.
2: Tom, oh, please tell me Whit's here, please.
4: Now, calm down. He's here.
2: Oh, thank the Lord.
4: Oh, now. I can't let you see him.
2: What? Why not?
4: Well, he's asleep, Connie. He is completely exhausted. You can see him in the morning.
2: The morning? I got dressed up and decorated. And I've been waiting for this day forever. And now I can't even see him.
4: Oh, Connie, I'm sorry. He was just exhausted. Come on now. Let me take you home. Connie.
2: What? Whit!
5: Oh, Connie. Oh. Where have you been, little girl?
2: Oh. You know me. Always late.
5: Oh,
2: I'm here now.
5: Yes. And I'm finally home.
2: Oh, Whit. Oh.

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0: Since John Huss entered the lavish chambers of the Archbishop of Prague and seated himself in one of the ornate carved chairs that choked the room, he said little. Such is the strategy that he decided on the moment he was summoned into Archbishop Jibinek's presence, for he well knew why he had been called. It was, of course, because of his sermons, those blasts against the gross immoralities of the Archbishop's own clergy. But John Huss has found this prudent strategy quite unnecessary, because the Archbishop, ex-soldier, gourmet, and lover of the luxurious, has in his own inimitable fashion done all the talking himself. Strange to say, he said nothing that John Huss has waited so uneasily to hear. And now, pulling off another leg from the roast pig that was set before him, the Archbishop continues his monologue.
1: So this priest, this sniveling little whiner, I tell you, Huss, he looked as though he was about to cry. He folded his arms, tucked his hands in his sleeves, and twisted them. I tell you, he began to turn green. Green as this pickled apple in my pig's mouth. Come on. Reach for a leg here. Yeah. She's a tender one, all right.
2: Forget, Jibinek. I have had a slab already. And the fruit of the spirit is temperance.
1: No? Yeah. Well, this sniveler wasn't the only one who tattled on your servants. I've had a parade of them in here. I tell you, Huss, I've heard a soldier with his leg cut off whimper less than they. Complaining, whining.
2: And threatening?
1: Magister Jan Huss is turning my people against me. They know I'm drunk every Saturday night and gambling every Friday. Threatening.
2: Well, they are threatening me, are they not?
1: Bah! Those pale-faced old women can't threaten anybody. They want me to do it for them.
2: And that is what I am here for.
1: You mean you think I'm going to threaten you? Huss, listen to me. I command you.
2: You mean...
1: Yes. You're the first fighter I've met since I put on these swaddling, churchy robes and left my uniform behind. You don't look like a fighter, I admit.
2: I am not a fighter, Chabani.
1: Ah. So you say. My clergy don't call it a sham battle.
2: In God's strength, I fight the good fight of faith.
1: Call it what you want. You've bashed in more than a few heads in these parts. I commend you, Huss. Zowie, I love a fight.
2: And what about the complainers?
1: I parry him with my own sword, if you'll forgive an old military man's expression. I tell him... Jan Hus's ordination vows said he can preach the truth. The truth! Then I watch him turn purple.
2: So you are not going to stop me?
1: Stop you? Listen to me, Huss. I like a battle. And you're a fighter. Stop you? Huss, I'm going to give you a new battlefield to wave your sword on.
2: Your Reverence, what is going on at Vilshnok is nothing but blasphemy. A handful of priests find a spot of blood on the altar.
1: I know what you're going to say. And dupe half the countryside into thinking it's Christ's blood.
2: It is blasphemy.
1: And a very plush living for the clergy. Don't forget the prices they're charging to see it.
2: Living off the gullibility of country people. Why, it is incredible.
1: And what's more, don't forget the trifling little sideline. Selling miracles and make-believe cures.
2: Archbishop, you have an outrage in Vilshnok.
1: That's my soldier. I hear the ring of battle in your voice. You'll go to Vilshnok. You'll investigate. Stay on at the chapel, of course. This can be a side skirmish. You will do battle.
2: The battle is not mine. It is God's.
1: Meaning?
2: Meaning, Your Reverence, that in spite of my enemies and the enemies that it is bound to make, I will make a full investigation of these miracles.
1: Ha! I like a fighter.
2: And if I have to, expose the priests.
1: And they fight.
2: My fight is with the word of God. and that is sharper than a two-edged sword.
1: Whose? You toss scripture around like so many pins on a village green.
2: And I buckle on the full armor of God.
1: God. You know my favorite verse? There was war in heaven. Heaven! Sure, it's in the Bible. It's in Revelation. Well, now that's settled. If you won't help yourself to this leg, I will. Nothing more do I love than good, tender roast pig.
0: And now, a few days later, John Huss, hurrying down the broad stone steps of the Bethlehem Chapel, his mind full of plans for this daring new campaign, is stopped by a squat fellow in peasant's breeches. The fellow, Peter Tsiko, has stepped out of the crowd heading for the marketplace.
3: Magister Huss! Magister Huss, beg your pardon, sir, but I heard you wanted to see me.
2: Oh, you are...
3: Peter Tsiko, sir.
2: I thought so. You have been to Vilsnok?
3: Last Monday, sir.
2: Show me your hand.
3: The bad one, sir?
2: Yes, your withered hand.
3: Yeah, it is.
2: We cannot talk out here in this crowd, Tsiko. Come with me where it is quiet.
3: Yes.
2: My library. This way. Peter Tsiko, you were at Vilsnok last week.
3: Yeah, last week Monday. I remember because the woman takes the berries to market on Monday, and instead...
2: You went directly to the church there?
3: Well, no, I didn't. That's the strange part of it. I have a cousin that lives on the country road. I decided I'd stop over because, well, the Frau, she made me some...
2: But you did get to the church eventually.
3: Well, of course. Else how'd I know what happened?
2: Just what did happen?
3: Yes. This is what you want to know. But first of all, I must tell you that before I went, I had a silver hand made up.
2: Silver hand?
3: Yeah, silver. It was very pretty. I tell you how it came about. You see, my cousin, not the one that lives over to Vilsnok, but this one on the other side of the city here, this cousin is a silversmith.
2: And he made you a hand out of silver?
3: Yeah, right. And as I said, it was very pretty.
2: What did you intend to do with the hand?
3: That's my story, sir. You see, I had this silver hand made up. I put it in my knapsack. I start out for Vilsnok. Now, I want to explain very careful how I did feel. I heard all kind of stories about folks getting the cure over to Vilsnok, and I was hoping in my heart I could get this make-believe hand to be like my good hand, you see.
2: Well, that is natural.
3: So when I got there, I went out to the church and up to the priest. Sir, I've heard such wonderful good stories about folks getting their cures here.
4: The Holy Blood can only be seen at sunset. You must wait your turn with the others.
3: You think I'll be cured, sir? This old hand all shrunk and withered. No use to it. Fellow what's got a field to plow and animals to tend.
4: Have faith, trust the Holy Blood, show your trust by what you give.
3: I figured you'd do that, sir. I had my offering made up special. Wait, it's here in my knapsack.
4: Move over to one side, please.
3: Here.
4: What is this? A hand?
3: Yeah.
4: Oh, unique.
3: You see, my cousin's a silversmith.
4: Let me see. It is silver.
3: The best, sir.
4: Very, very thoughtful and trusting of you.
3: What are you going to do, sir?
4: Just putting it with the rest of the offerings of the trusting souls.
3: All right. If my hand is cured, it's for the church.
4: But
3: it isn't. If it isn't, I want that silver hand back.
4: What?
3: Yes. Only if I'm cured does the church keep the hand. Well, sir, I prayed and I prayed. Must have stayed there about a week. I looked at my hand and it was just the same. Miserable, shrunk up like always. And then one day in church.
4: Listen, my children, and I will tell you of a new miracle. A citizen of Prague has come to Vilsnok with a withered hand, and he has been healed.
3: He's talking about me.
4: From the gratitude of his overflowing heart, he has had this beautiful silver hand made. And he has given it to the church. This is his testimony of the healing of his withered hand. Another miracle at Vilsnok.
5: Hey, you lie.
6: What's that?
5: Look at me, everybody. That is right. I show you. Here is my hand, the left one. See? Withered.
6: Exactly the way it was before I said one prayer at Vilshnak. Your priest lies. I was not cured. Not one little finger.
2: Peter Schickel, I pray God to give me the courage he gave you to do exactly what you have done.
3: You gotta go to Vilshnak.
2: Yes, I will face those priests with their malicious lying, even as you have done. And you, I tell you, you are a malicious liar. With God as my witness, you have duped and cheated and confused these people.
4: Won't you come back here? You speak much too loud. I cannot have the faithful here talk like that. It would be a sin.
2: Then you admit it. It is true.
4: I admit nothing at all. Have faith. Trust the holy blood.
2: Do not start on your old story to me.
4: Many wonderful miracles have happened to the sick.
2: And many wonderful things have happened to your coffers since you began peddling miracles. You are a malicious liar, a fool, and a conniving cheat.
0: Archbishop Jabinek has not interrupted John Huss since he first began to talk. The words have tumbled out as Huss has laid before him the facts of the dishonesty of the Vilshnak priests. He's left out nothing. The story of Peter Tycho, the spurious blessing of murder and murderers. Now he lays on the desk a manuscript, and the archbishop, licking his fingers, says,
1: I'm proud of you, Huss. Proud of a warrior like you. Well, this manuscript, what do you call it? De Omni Sanguinan. Latin, eh?
2: All about the blood.
1: Yes. This puts it all, everything you found out, down in writing.
2: Everything.
1: Marvelous. That'll nail down those lies and stop them. Oh, yes? Confound these interruptions. Oh, come in, Prativa. Come right in.
7: Archbishop Zubanek.
1: Good to see you. I want you to meet Magister Jan Hus. Maybe you two know each other. Prativa's a former pastor at the Bethlehem Chapel, Hus. You two should have a lot in common.
2: We should.
1: Get to know him, Hus. Prativa's one of my favorite friends. Good to have two friends meet. I tell you, Hus, I don't know anybody that has more friends than this man, Prativa.
7: The Archbishop is very kind. You may be right. But unfortunately, I'm happy to count among my friends the priests at Vilshnak. No. I cannot stay. You have a guest already. I wouldn't get interrupted.
1: You wouldn't be interrupting. Join us.
7: Nor under the circumstances would I care to join your present company.

0: And so we conclude Chapter 4 in the transcribed story of John Huss, Gentle Zealot. 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
1: Hi, y'all. I'm a mockingbird. When I fly, I beat my wingtips in a figure eight pattern. Y'all know why?
2: Well, no, not exactly, Mrs. Mockingbird, but we're going to find out today.
1: You really have that much confidence in me, Uncle Bob?
2: Oh, sure do, Mrs. Mocker. Nice to have you on Nature Corner today.
1: Well, thank y'all.
2: You're welcome. Mrs. Mockingbird, explain what you mean when you say you flap your wings in a figure eight pattern.
1: Well, first, Uncle Bob, it's not unusual. All birds beat their wings this way.
2: I'd never guess that you moved your wings in a figure eight pattern, Mrs. Mockingbird, or any other bird for that matter. It just looks like you're beating them up and down really fast.
1: With the eyes, it looks that way, Uncle Bob, but with a slow motion movie camera, they discovered that birds flap their wingtips in a figure eight pattern.
2: Why a figure eight pattern, Mocker?
1: Oh, it's the most efficient way to fly, Uncle Bob.
2: Is it really? Now, when you fly, how many times a second do you beat your wings?
1: With a slow motion movie camera, scientists found out it was 14 times a second.
2: 14 times a second? That's putting your wings through the figure eight pattern 14 times a second.
1: Yes, I don't even think when I do it. My great creator put spatial information in my computer brain that tells my wings to go through that figure eight motion. That's how I can do it so fast.
2: He's super duper creator. Explain how you fly then, Mrs. Mockingbird.
1: Okay, let's start at the top of the eight flat pattern.
2: Okay, now which way do you go? Clockwise or counterclockwise?
1: Counterclockwise.
2: Okay, let's have it then.
1: As I soar through the air, here's what my wings are doing, Uncle Bob.
2: Okay, your wings are at the top of the eight pattern.
1: I'm getting ready to go into my downstroke that pulls me forward.
2: Mm-hmm.
1: Both wings are fully outstretched, and the tips are up near my head.
2: Mm-hmm, okay, high and up near your head. I notice your wing flight feathers are spread apart.
1: Yes, that's to let the rushing air through. I don't want to cup my wings yet. My strong wing muscles move my wings in a counterclockwise movement. That's right to left.
2: Right, okay, from your head and now around to your back.
1: Yes, that's the top of the eight pattern.
2: Mm-hmm.
1: Now I'm getting ready to do my downstroke.
2: Which means your wing muscles pull all of your flight feathers together so they cup the air.
1: Right on. Just as I start down with my wings, my flight feathers snap together. And they become airtight.
2: Okay, I'm tracing this pattern with my arms. Hurry up, I'm getting tired.
1: Oh, gracious sakes, I'm sorry. My downstroke continues in the figure eight pattern, Uncle Bob. As I start down, my wings are high over my back. When they're halfway down, tracing the figure eight pattern, they're in the middle of my body.
2: Mm-hmm.
1: Then I pull them way up front and low as I get ready to make the turn into the bottom of the figure eight, see?
2: Yeah, now it's there that they really cup the air. Check?
1: Yeah. Yes, it is. As I start to trace the bottom of the figure eight pattern, my wings automatically turn to cup the air.
2: They actually pull you through the air just like a swimmer's hands pulls him through the water as he does the breaststroke.
1: Yes, exactly. That's what's giving me my speed, moving my wings counterclockwise into the bottom of the figure eight.
2: Okay, and then what?
1: Well, so I bring my wingtips around low to the back half of my body.
2: Finishing out the bottom of the figure eight.
1: And then as I start up, my flight feathers open and no longer cup the air.
2: Now, this is for efficiency.
1: Right. If I kept the feathers closed, they'd have to fight the rushing wind, and it would wear me out, even though I do have strong flight muscles.
2: So they're only closed on the downstroke, but you open them on the upstroke so the air can slip through them.
1: Yes. Isn't my creator logical, Uncle Bob? He believes in having me use my power wisely and efficiently.
2: Oh, you betcha, Mockingbird. Okay, now, we're at the bottom of the figure eight pattern. Now, your wings are bending again, and the tips are in the middle of your body as they reach the middle of the figure eight pattern.
1: And quickly, they're fully outstretched, high, high, and now up near my head. That finishes the figure eight pattern.
2: And to think that you go through this complicated pattern 14 times a second when you fly.
1: It's enough to blow your mind, isn't it?
2: Oh, it sure is. It's super. But it points to a very super intelligent designer.
1: Right on. It took the world's best engineer to design my wings and program my brain with the right information.
2: He programmed it with a counterclockwise figure eight. And how to do it. I really never realized you went through so many special motions when you flew, Mrs. Mockingbird.
1: Oh, it looks easy, Uncle Bob. But as I said, you'd never know it unless that scientist took slow motion movies of my wings.
2: Now, Mrs. Mockingbird, is this true of all birds? Do all birds flap their wings 14 times a second?
1: Oh, no, it varies with all birds. This is just one of the many reasons why good scientists know that all birds did not descend from just one pair of birds. The Creator made all the different pairs of birds in the beginning. He programmed different genetic information into all of them.
2: Okay, for example, how many times a second does a robin beat its wings?
1: About 8 times a second.
2: 6 less than you. Okay. How about a seagull?
1: About 2 times a second.
2: Only 2, huh? Well, how about a hummingbird?
1: Up to 70 times a second.
2: Ooh, boy, 70 a second. That's tough, Mrs. Mockingbird. Hey, what a super engineer our Creator is. Let's talk about your tail. It's long and sleek and pretty. What does your tail really do for you?
1: It lets me go up or down. It's like the elevators on the tail of a jetliner. In fact, that's where airplane designers got the idea.
2: No kidding. From you?
1: From the birds that the Creator made. Yes.
2: Okay. Now, suppose you want to fly straight up, Mrs. Mockingbird, 10 feet to a branch over your head. How do you do it?
1: I'd beat my wings and raise my tail.
2: Beat your wings and raise your tail. And that would make you rise.
1: It sure would. And if I'd want to go straight down, I would not have to beat my wings, but just stretch them out and lower my elevator tail.
2: And you'd glide right down, right?
1: Right on. Uncle Bob, maybe the fellas and gals would like to stretch out their arms and trace my figure eight pattern, you know, the way I beat my wings.
2: Hey, neato idea. Okay, gang, stand up now. Stretch your arms. Carefully you don't bump into something. Remember, we're going counterclockwise from right to left, and your arms are going to be kind of like Mrs. Mockingbird's wings. Now lift your arms high near the front of your body. High near the front. Spread your fingers apart because your fingers are the flight feathers on her wings. Okay?
1: All right. Now, bring them high and back for the top of the figure eight pattern. Come on.
2: Okay. Now, as we start into the downstroke, pull your fingers tightly together, cupping the air, and bring your arms down toward the lower front part of your body.
1: Now, turn your hands to cup the air as you go into the bottom of the figure eight pattern and pull them across the bottom of the eight pattern.
2: Right, that makes you go forward. Now that your arms are low and back, bring them up, but don't forget to open your fingers so air can rush through. You don't want any friction, see?
1: Okay, now your arms are coming up and stretching in front of your head. You've just traced my figure eight wing flap pattern.
2: Hey, do you think we should ask our friends to do it 14 times a second, Mocker?
1: They're liable to bang their hand against something, Uncle Bob, and hurt themselves, because they're not birds, see?
2: Oh, really? Well, okay. Thank you, Mrs. Mocker. It's been neat having you in today.
1: Okay, thanks so much. Y'all come down see me sometime, you hear?
2: Okay.
1: Bye-bye.
2: Bye-bye now. Hey, just to realize how complicated a bird's wing is makes us realize how intelligent a Creator Jesus Christ is. Do you know him very well? Have you ever thought to yourself, man, I want to really be sharp and effective for Jesus Christ? Well, for the next few minutes, the Apostle Peter will tell you how. If we could turn time backwards nearly 2,000 years, this is what he would say. All of his answers are found in the Bible. I'll tell you just where in a few minutes. Peter, it's a privilege to have you with us today.
3: Well, thank you, sir. I'm glad to be here. Now, what's the question on your mind?
2: Well, Peter, it's a question that a lot of real believers in the Lord Jesus Christ are asking. How can I really be effective for Jesus Christ? I mean, how can I really get a job done for him?
3: You add to your faith.
2: Run that through again.
3: ADD, add to your faith.
2: Add to my faith. Maybe you could explain that.
3: Now, before I do, let me say this. If you add anything to your faith, that does not make you more saved. You have to have saving faith in the beginning, see? But then you need to add something to it to be effective for Jesus Christ and really get a job done for him.
2: Okay, Peter, we're on the same wavelength. What do we add to our faith so we can become more effective for Christ?
3: Okay, number one, the Holy Spirit of God said, add moral excellence to your faith.
2: Moral excellence.
3: Yes. Watch your morals as a Christian. Remember, God the Holy Spirit lives in your body. Your body is His home, so treat it that way.
2: Okay, Peter, so how do we know what's moral?
3: God's Word will tell you. Get in the Scriptures, and that brings up the next point.
2: Oh, how many points do you have?
3: A total of 7.
2: Okay, we have one by. How about number 2?
3: Number 2 is add knowledge to your faith, my friend.
2: Knowledge?
3: Oh, sure.
2: You wrote in Scripture, believer, you keep on growing in the grace and the knowledge of our Lord Jesus Christ.
3: It's the last verse that the Holy Spirit of God had me write.
2: So, Peter, you're saying, for the believer to really be effective and on the ball for Jesus Christ, we need to add knowledge to our saving faith.
3: That's right, exactly. God the Holy Spirit told me. And the way to add knowledge to your faith about Jesus Christ is to get in the book.
2: Study the Bible.
3: That's right. Drink it in. Eat it up. Memorize it.
2: Okay, Peter, we have 2 points. We add moral excellence to our faith and knowledge. What is the third?
3: Self-control. Add self-control to your faith.
2: Okay, self-control. Could you explain this? How does this work?
3: Well, it really means to get stronger, a stronger Christian. And as a result, you're able to control your emotions. You're able to control your temper, your strength, your weaknesses, too.
2: Boy, that makes us effective for Jesus Christ if we can do that.
3: That's right. You see, it's really the power of Christ giving us self-control. But we have to let Christ do it. We have to have determination. Spiritual muscles to say, okay, Christ, I'm going to turn my hot temper over to you. You know, I had a problem with that, and I did that, and it worked. I'll turn my emotions over to you, Christ. I'll turn my weaknesses over to you.
2: And that's what self-control is?
3: Yes, because you determine if you are going to let Christ control you. See, you're involved. That's why it's self-control.
2: Okay, Peter, what's the 4th point?
3: The 4th point is add perseverance to your faith.
2: In other words, stick to it.
3: That's what it's all about. Endure. Hang in there, man. Don't be a quitter.
2: It takes a lot of work, doesn't it? And a lot of encouragement from other Christians.
3: Oh, yes, indeed. Add perseverance to your faith. Practice it every day. Work it over hard. Stick with it. You'll be effective for Jesus Christ that way.
2: Peter, what's the 5th point?
3: 5th point? Add godliness to your faith.
2: Now, this sounds very simple, but how do you add godliness to your faith?
3: Well, my dear brother Paul wrote the church of Ephesus a letter, and he said, believers, you mimic God. Mimic Him. Do the same things He does. Act the way He does. Think the way He does. Just like children mimic their parents, you mimic God.
2: And of course, the way we learn how to mimic God is to get in His Word, have a greater knowledge of Him.
3: That's right. That was point 2.
2: Okay. Now, what is the 6th point?
3: Brotherly kindness. Add brotherly kindness to your saving faith. Then you'll be effective for Christ.
2: Brotherly kindness. Okay, Peter, go ahead on this one.
3: All right. Now, when 2 totally different people trust the Lord Jesus Christ as their personal Savior, God looks at them as brothers.
2: Because of Jesus Christ.
3: That's right. Now, the important thing is that they live that way, that they treat each other as a true brother. God says they're brothers in Christ.
2: Now they need to live that way.
3: Right on. And that takes muscle and determination. But wait! If you add brotherly kindness to your saving faith, you're going to be effective for Jesus Christ.
2: Peter, what's the final point?
3: Point number 7 is add love to your saving faith, the deep kind of love.
2: How does this work, Peter?
3: Well, sir, every day of your life, when you get up each morning, think, oh my, look what the Lord Jesus Christ has done for me. Look what He's doing for me now. Look what He said He would do for me in the future. Oh, man, this makes me want to love Him more and more and more and more. See?
2: Yeah, every day I need to think that way.
3: As a result, you're going to be effective for the Lord. Now, let me review these 7 points again. The Holy Spirit of God said, Peter, write it down. Add these things to your saving faith. moral excellence, knowledge, self-control, perseverance, godliness, brotherly kindness, and love, the deep kind.
2: Peter, and what if I don't add these things to my saving faith?
3: Well, the Holy Spirit said if you don't, you're really not effective for Jesus Christ. You're not accomplishing anything for him, and you're nearsighted and blind.
2: That's dynamite. Thank you very much, the Apostle Peter.
4: 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And that'll take care of Storybook Room today. 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
3: Hi, boys and girls. This is Aunt Carol.
4: And I'm Uncle Dan. Welcome, everyone.
3: We hope the whole family is listening in today because our story is very important and may save you all a great deal of pain and heartache.
4: It's a story we wish we didn't even have to tell because we wish that every adult could be trusted to treat all children with care and respect.
3: But the truth is that some adults are not trustworthy.
4: We want you kids to listen carefully to our story because you'll learn how to handle situations that could be a threat to you.
3: Now, it's not our intent to frighten you, but to make you aware of possible danger so you'll stay safe because we love you.
4: So listen now as Aunt Carol tells us the story of The Brown Van.
3: From the time you were little, you were probably brought up to respect people who are older than you. Parents teach children to be polite and to obey. And both of these principles are very, very good. But sometimes there are grown-ups who don't deserve your respect and whom you should not obey. That's what our story for today is all about. It begins in the Jefferson household one weekend at the breakfast table.
5: Here's the paper, dear. I'll get the orange juice.
6: Well, let's see what's happening in the world today. Looks like the forest fire's still raging out in California.
7: Phew! What's the matter, Dad?
5: What is it, dear?
8: Yeah, Dad.
6: Listen to this. Police are still looking for leads in the McDermott abduction case. Last week, Lisa McDermott, 8 years old, a second grade student at Rogers Elementary, was found by the roadside 20 miles from her home in the Lake Crescent subdivision. She was admitted to Memorial Hospital in critical condition and as of this writing has not regained consciousness. Police request that anyone having information which might help them solve this case call 555-4321.
5: And the poor little thing. Whoever did this must have left her for dead. I hope she's going to be all right.
7: Who could do that to a little kid?
6: Well, unfortunately, Brad, the world is not completely safe, even for kids. Now, Darby.
8: Yes, Daddy?
6: Darby, I want you to be really careful when you're walking to and from school. Do not talk to anyone you don't know, and be sure to walk with several of your friends. I don't want you walking alone, understood?
5: We don't want to scare you, Darby, but we do want you to be careful. And remember, never, never go with anybody in their car, other than Grandma or Grandpa, even if they tell you that Daddy and I sent them to pick you up. Remember, if they don't know our family code word, we haven't sent them.
8: Okay, Mom, I'll remember.
6: Nobody but us knows the code. It's top secret stuff around here.
7: Yeah, and nobody could ever guess it.
8: Who would ever think of pink alligators?
3: Concern in Willow Pass over the abduction of Lisa McDermott ran high. The whole community banded together in an effort to protect their children. And teachers, along with parents, made it their responsibility to help educate their children about how to be safe.
9: Okay, class, let's settle down. As soon as it's quiet, I have a surprise guest to introduce. Thank you. Today, I've invited Sergeant Randy Scotto to our classroom.
10: Yes! Great! No!
9: I believe he's waiting outside in the hall. Sergeant Scotto, please come in.
11: Thank you, Miss Benson.
9: Sergeant Scotto, I'd like for you to meet my fifth grade class.
11: Hello, everyone. I said hello, everyone.
12: Hello, Sergeant Scotto.
11: Wow, what a lively group. Miss Benson, I think you have all the smartest kids in your classroom.
12: Yeah!
9: Oh, excuse me just a moment, please. I'll get the door.
13: I have a message to deliver to Sergeant Scotto. Is he here?
9: Yes. Come right in.
11: Oh, Max. Hello.
13: Message for you, Sergeant Scotto.
11: Thank you, Max. Okay. I'll call just as soon as I'm done here.
13: Yes, sir. I'll tell the captain.
11: Now, let's see. Now, where were we?
14: You said you thought we were smart.
12: Right! Yeah.
11: Yes, you're right. That's exactly what I was saying. Good for you. I know Miss Benson has already talked to you about some basic safety rules, especially with our current situation here in Willow Pass. But safety procedures are always a good idea. And the number one safety rule is be aware. Now, this young man here, what's your name, son?
8: Josh.
11: Josh, thank you. Josh could tell me what I was saying before our interruption. He was aware of what was going on. But sometimes we don't even think about looking around or noticing things. So now I have a little confession to make. The man who came in to hand me the message?
12: Uh-huh.
10: And?
11: He didn't really have a message for me.
12: Huh?
11: He was part of a little experiment. Miss Benson, do you have a piece of chalk?
9: There on my desk.
11: Oh, yes, okay. Now, I'm going to write several things on the board, and I would like you, class, to read them off as I write them.
12: Race. Hair. Eyes. Face. Height. Weight. Age. Close. Other.
11: Okay. Very good. Now, can anyone tell me something about the man who came in here? You there. Yes, you in the pink blouse.
8: His name was Max. I heard you say it.
11: Very, very good. What's your name?
8: Darby.
11: Well, Darby, we'll put M-A-X under other on our list. The name of the person is an excellent clue. Okay, now tell me, what was his race? Was he a black man, an Asian man, a white man, an American Indian, a Martian, or what?
12: A white man.
11: Right. Now his hair color.
8: It was brown.
14: It was almost black.
15: Yeah, but it had some gray in it.
11: Very good. And was it long or short? Tell me about that.
14: It was short, and he had a bald spot in the back.
8: Yeah, I am.
15: Hey, Carlos, way to go.
11: Yes, excellent. You know, each one of those things is very important. Who can tell me why?
8: Because if we see someone suspicious and we really notice what they look like, then we can tell the police.
11: That's exactly right, young lady. You see, Miss Benson, I told you you had all the smart kids.
9: Yes, I'm very proud of them.
11: And you should be. You know, kids, you may not be able to notice everything about a person, but sometimes just one thing could really help. Like, does he or she have a scar, a tattoo? Is there anything unusual about them? Do they limp? Or do they have a purple nose? If it's a man, does he have a beard? Is it big and bushy or just a little one on the chin? Does he wear glasses? Is he smoking a pipe? Yes, a question?
14: How can we tell how tall someone is? Or how much do you weigh?
11: Good question. You can't know exactly, of course, but if they're very short or very tall, you'll notice that. Or very thin or fat. And sometimes you can tell if they're about the same size as your mom or dad or grandma or grandpa. Think of someone who is about the same size as the person you're trying to describe, and then we can figure it out from there. Yes, another question? Your name?
8: My name is Carmen.
11: Okay, Carmen, what's your question?
8: What about cars? Shouldn't we notice what kind of car they have?
11: Very good point. Yes, if they're driving a car, the color, the make, how many doors, does it have any big dents, like a smashed fender, and the license plate? Is it the license plate from your state? If not, what are the colors on it? That's really good to know, even if you can't see the numbers. Yes, Josh?
15: Well, we shouldn't be. Well, I mean, what if they see us looking at them?
11: Good question. I don't want any of you to put yourself in danger. It's just important to be alert. Now look around when you're outside. Is anyone hanging around? Is there someone driving through your neighborhood several times that you don't know? Is there anyone hanging around the school who doesn't belong there? Just keep your eyes open. And now that you know the things to look for, you'll be much better at remembering details.
9: Let's all give Sergeant Scotto a big hand for coming to class today.
10: Yeah! Awesome!
11: Thank you. Miss Benson, class, it was a pleasure. Goodbye, everyone.
8: Thanks for coming.
10: It was
14: bye, Sergeant Scotto.
9: Well, class, as I said, I'm very proud of you. Yes, Darby?
8: Miss Benson, I was wondering...
9: Yes?
8: Well, could we practice?
9: You mean practice describing people?
8: Yes, and, well, could we practice what to say and do if somebody we don't know comes up to us or acts funny?
15: Yeah, what do we do then?
9: Well, I think I have an idea. Here's what we're going to do.
3: That afternoon, on the way home from school...
16: Hey, Darby! Carmen, wait up!
8: Hi, Josh.
15: Hey, I got a great idea for a project. How about we do a play about catching some bank robbers in the act?
8: No, Miss Benson said it's supposed to be about kids and knowing how to handle ourselves.
17: Yeah, I don't think we're ever going to see a bank robbery.
15: Yeah, well, you got any bright ideas?
8: Not yet, but it should be about things we see all the time but don't notice.
15: Like what?
8: Well, like that brown van over there. See, the driver's talking to Missy Thomas. Now, what if he was a bad guy?
17: Yeah, what if you had to report him to the police?
15: Because he's talking to Missy, that's not a crime.
8: Come on, just suppose.
15: Yeah, okay. Well, he's got blonde hair.
8: Uh-huh.
15: He's smoking. What a bummer. And, oh, his license plate is green and white. So he's out of state.
8: Hey, he's pretty good. Anything else?
15: Nope. Besides, Missy just walked away and he's leaving.
3: That night at home.
8: So Miss Benson divided our class into three groups. And each group gets to make up a skit about being aware. Sergeant Scotto said being aware was the number one rule in staying safe.
6: Well, I'm glad to see the teachers getting involved in this thing.
3: Within 2 weeks, the class groups were ready to present their skits to the rest of the class.
9: Now, class, this is the day we've all been waiting for. Sheena's group will be first.
18: Okay. We thought it'd be a good idea to practice what to do when somebody calls our house. We brought a couple of phones from home so it'll look real, but we couldn't figure out how to make the phone ring. Jason came up with the idea of using a tricycle bell.
15: Hey, it's cool.
9: Thank you, Josh. The group has asked me to take the part of the person making the phone call. Okay, let's begin. Sheena?
18: Okay, this first one is about a wrong number. Like when someone asks for a person who doesn't live in your house. Jason, the bell.
19: Hello?
9: Hello, is Jake there?
19: I'm sorry, you've got the wrong number.
9: What number is this?
19: I'm sorry, it's the wrong number.
18: When people dial the wrong number, it's their fault, not yours. You don't have to tell them anything. Don't tell them your name or your phone number. Just hang up. Jason, the bell.
20: Hello?
9: Hello, this must be Carlos. Is your father home?
20: No.
9: Oh, are you home alone?
20: My mom can't come to the phone right now, but can I take a message?
9: How about I call back in a half hour?
20: I'll tell my mom you called. What's your name? He hung up. I'm glad I didn't tell him I'm home alone.
18: If someone asks if your parents are home and they're not, just tell them your parents can't come to the phone, and you'll get them a message.
3: Miss Benson's class continued to present their skits until nearly time to go home for the day. When they'd finished, she took just a few minutes to review.
9: Okay, now let's see what we've learned. What should you do if an adult asks you for directions? Sonia?
21: Adults shouldn't ask kids for directions. They should ask another adult.
9: So what should you say?
21: Just say you can't help and walk away.
9: Very good. What should you do if someone you don't know starts to talk to you? Jamal?
22: Just say, sorry, I don't want to talk, then walk away.
9: That's right. Anything else?
22: You should always tell your parents about stuff like that.
9: Excellent, Jamal. That's absolutely right. Always, always tell your parents. Now, how about if someone you don't know wants to take your picture?
0: Miss Benson!
9: Sheena?
18: Just say, no thanks, I don't want my picture taken.
9: Right, and then walk away.
18: And tell your parents.
9: Right. Okay, how about if it's storming very badly and someone offers you a ride home? You're dripping wet, you have water in your shoes, you're cold. What should you do? Darby?
17: Even though you might feel yucky, you still can't accept a ride from someone you don't know.
9: How about if it's somebody you know?
17: Only if your parents told you it was okay to ride with that person. And only if they know the family code.
9: Right. But what if they offer you money to do something? Or your favorite cookies?
15: Come on, Miss Benson. We're not stupid. Tell them to get lost.
9: Josh, somehow I think you'd tell them exactly that. And it's the perfect answer. And what should you do if a stranger asks you to help them do something? Class?
12: Just say no!
15: Tell them to go find an adult to help.
9: You know, Sergeant Scotto was right. You are the smartest kids in the whole school.
12: Yeah!
10: All right!
3: Everyone in Darby's class felt better knowing that they had a little practice handling uncomfortable situations. Little did any of them know, least of all Darby, that what they learned in class that day would soon come in very handy indeed.
4: Hello again, moms and dads. Today's story is a sad sign of our times, a time when it's necessary for parents and other concerned adults to teach their children to be cautious to keep them safe.
3: In the past few years, we've received many letters and calls requesting stories of this nature. For example, listen to this one from a teenager in California. Your stories are very inspirational. Could you make some more stories that are contemporary, like saying no to drugs, about AIDS, and teenage problems? 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I look forward to your program every week.
4: And here's another one. 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Your stories are the best. I know teenagers from ages 13 to 17 years old who love your stories. Keep up the good work. I go to church, and plenty of the kids at our church come and discuss some

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1: And keep those letters coming, won't you? They're a real encouragement.
0: Now let's get back to our story today, The Brown Van.
1: The community of Willow Pass has been upset by the abduction and near death of one of their own school children. Parents, police, and teachers have all joined forces to educate children about how to stay safe. We rejoin our story 1 week later as Darby and her classmate Carmen are walking home from school.
2: That new boy in Miss Crawford's room?
3: Yeah?
2: Don't you think he's really cute?
3: He sure is.
4: Hey, hi there. Are you two girls on your way home from school?
2: Who's that?
3: I don't know.
2: We don't want to talk.
4: Good for you. You can't be too careful these days. But say, I have a problem. See, my little dog ran away and I'm looking for him. Could you help me find him? See, here's his picture and I...
3: Go find an adult to help.
2: Come on, Carmen, let's take off.
3: Yeah, let's go.
2: Oh, I can't run anymore.
3: What if his dog really was lost?
2: It doesn't matter. Carmen, he shouldn't ask kids to help. Hey, hand me that stick, will ya?
3: Okay. Hey, what are you doing? What are you writing in the dirt?
2: I'm writing down the first three numbers of his license plate. That way, I won't forget them.
3: You mean you saw his license plate? I was too busy running.
2: Yeah, well, that's the same man I saw talking to Missy one day after school.
3: So?
2: So I want to know why he's talking to kids when he doesn't even live around here. He's got an out-of-state license plate.
5: Hey, Darb, don't tell me you're making mud pies.
3: Very funny. Don't bother her, Brad. She's writing numbers from a license plate.
2: Yeah. From a brown van with out-of-state plates.
3: And Darby saw the guy in the van talking to another girl once. We think he's suspicious.
2: Do you have a pen or pencil or anything so we can write these numbers down and take them with us?
5: Yeah, sure. I think so. Okay, got it.
2: He had a scar on his right hand, too. I saw it when he held up the picture of his dog.
5: His dog?
3: Yes. He told us his dog was lost and he wanted us to help find it.
5: Well, maybe he really lost his dog, but you were smart to stay away from him. Let's see, 7, 4, what's that last number? An 8 or a 3?
2: It's a 3. And write down that the license plate is white, with zigzaggy green peaks at the bottom.
5: Very good, little sister. I'm impressed.
2: Yeah, well, Sergeant Scotto taught us how to notice stuff like this. Oh, and write down that he smokes. Every time I've seen him, he's been smoking.
3: He had blonde hair. Don't forget that.
5: Okay.
2: Yeah, and it was cut real short.
5: Anything else?
3: I can't remember anything else. I was kind of scared. Me too.
5: Hey, this is cool. You guys did great.
3: Thanks.
5: Well, let's go. I'll walk with you the rest of the way.
3: Thanks for walking me home, guys.
5: No problem. It was right on our way.
2: See you tomorrow. Carmen, look! Brad, that's him! That's the brown van! And the man's talking to that little boy!
3: I know that little boy. It's Christopher. He lives just around the corner.
5: Colin, call Christopher to come here.
3: Christopher! Come here! Yeah, come on! Come here! I've got something to tell you!
2: Look, the guy's taking off!
5: Carmen, quick, go inside and get a plastic bag, will ya?
3: A plastic bag?
5: Just hurry.
2: Oh, hey, I get it.
3: Get what? Why are you putting the cigarettes in the plastic bag?
5: Well, you were right about this guy smoking, and before he pulled away, he threw this cigarette out onto the street.
3: So?
2: It could link him to Lisa McDermott, if he's the guy who abducted her.
5: I saw this program.

0: program on cable. They can do DNA testing on saliva, and his saliva will be on this cigarette. If they already have DNA evidence on the guy who abducted Lisa, it could prove that he's the one who did it.
1: Wow! Plus, they can get his fingerprints off the cigarette, can't they?
0: Maybe. That's why I picked it up with the plastic bag without touching it myself.
1: This is so cool!
2: Now tell me again, Darby, how did you happen to notice this van in the first place?
1: Do you think it's the right man, Sergeant Scotto?
2: Now it could be the big break we've been waiting for.
1: Well, the first time I saw him, I was with Josh. You know, from school.
2: Oh, yes, Josh. I remember him.
1: Well, anyway, we were walking together after school, and I saw this van. And this man was talking to Missy Thomas. I mean, I really didn't think anything about it, but we were practicing this stuff you told us. So I just noticed his license plate and stuff.
2: And that's when you wrote the numbers down?
1: No, that was later. After he wanted Carmen and me to help him find his dog.
2: He told you his dog was lost.
1: Uh-huh.
2: That's a common trick this kind of people use. Ask someone for help and then... Well, anyway, tell me what happened next.
1: Well, Carmen and I were scared, so we ran. And then I used a stick to write down the numbers I remembered. I could only remember the first three.
2: Darby, you've done a wonderful job here. This could be a very big break in the McDermott case.
1: You really think so?
2: I really think so. Fortunately, it looks like Lisa McDermott is going to be all right, but we really want to catch the guy who did it. The man driving the brown van might not be involved, but we certainly want to ask him some questions. We have all our units out now looking.
1: Oh, I almost forgot.
2: There's something more?
1: Yeah. Here's a cigarette he threw away. My brother heard about DNA testing and...
2: You saw the man throw this cigarette away?
1: Yes, we all did. Me and Carmen and my brother Brad.
2: I can't believe it. You kids are amazing.
3: Several months later, at a school assembly...
4: And so today, Sergeant Randy Scotto has come to our school to present a recognition award to three of our very own students. Sergeant Scotto.
5: I'm here today to express great appreciation for the superb performance by three of your very own students here at Rogers Elementary. Last October, Darby Jefferson, her brother Brad Jefferson, and Carmen Hernandez supplied the police with key evidence which led to the arrest and recent conviction of a very dangerous criminal. Let's give them all a hand while they come up here on stage. Darby, Brad, Carmen, I present these awards in recognition of your bravery, quick thinking, and fine citizenship. Thank you not only from me, not only from the police department, but from every citizen in Willow Pass.
0: I'd just like to say that without my sister Darby, I wouldn't be up here today. She's really the one who kept her eyes open.
4: Let's hear it, everyone, for these three young people.
6: Well, kids, did you listen carefully? 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
1: The Adventures of Sailor Sam.

Hear the creak of the rigging, listen to the wind whip the sails. Yes, boys and girls, Sailor Sam's big schooner, the Porpoise, plunges swiftly through the waves, eager to serve her master. Where is she going? Wish I could tell you, but we'll have to find out from Sailor Sam, an adventurous young man whose hunt for scientific truth takes him anywhere. Yes, anywhere. And with him go his two young cousins, Buddy and Nancy. Aye, aye, mate. It's full speed ahead now for seafaring thrills with...

0: Yes, that's Ole giving voice to his happy saltwater mood as the schooner Porpoise lazily wanders through the waves off the Florida coast. The big schooner moseys along with only a third of her sail canvas spread. Just as a porpoise playfully rolls along the surface, so the schooner seems to do the same. She knows that this day there's no urgency for the breakneck speed. The waves gently wash the bow instead of crashing over it and running along the deck, sloshing into the scuppers. Even the sails seem to know that there's no need for speed, so they bow out only halfway, then sag a bit as the wind relaxes. There's just enough energy to move the cat-napping schooner along as the crew fish off the stern.
1: Sam, when are you going to bait your hook?
2: What for?
1: What for? How do you expect a sailfish to grab on if there's nothing for lunch?
3: Who cares? Let him get his own lunch.
4: Sam's going to sleep.
5: Land sake, so he is.
6: Hey, and a fine kettle of fish he'll get.
1: You mean he won't get?
5: Why, isn't the little darling cute when he sleeps?
7: Oh, little darling, here.
1: Strike! He's just got a strike!
4: Don't let him get away!
8: Buddy, make sure your safety belt is fastened securely.
1: Aye, aye.
9: Will somebody help me? I can't handle this alone.
4: Wow, he's tail-walking! Look at the size of him!
3: You can handle it, Hazel. No. Let him go when he wants to and wind in the slack every chance you get.
9: Wind him in? I got all I can do to hang on to the pole.

0: arm, please. Take the rod. My arms are about to come out of the sockets. Please.
1: All right. Now, quickly.
0: Thanks. Buddy, strap Sam in right
2: away. You said it. That's a mighty big minnow on the hook.
1: Get that belt hooked.
3: All set. You won't leave unless a piece of the deck goes along.
1: Looks like that's a possibility.
2: Now, that's an interesting conclusion. How can you tell?
3: Look at how his tongue is hanging out from exhaust. Skip, you kill me. Is the fish slowing down some, Skipper?
1: Yes, he's dropped from 50 to 40 miles an hour.
2: Oh, come on, Muscles. Don't make a fish story out of this one.
1: I've already made up my mind to that. It's either him or me. Either I'll end up in the ocean or he'll end up on deck.

0: All right, boys. Are you ready? Let's raise him up. Slow on the block now. That's good.
1: Look at the size of that fish.
2: Isn't he a beaut?
0: Okay, that's good, fellas.
3: Yeah, but leave the sailfish hanging there, Sam. I'll lash him steady. Then we won't have to monkey around when we get back to the dock.
0: Good idea.
4: Boy, Hazel, you sure hooked yourself a good one.
2: Yes, I did. Sam brought him in. Thank you, Sam.
0: Don't mention it. Just get out the horse liniment and start massaging my aching arms.
2: We were thinking the same thing.
1: Horse liniment and fish. Wow, what a combination of smells.

0: Hazel, how come you sold the sailfish? I thought you'd have it stuffed so you could hang it up in your living room.
1: What living room?
0: Oh, yeah. I guess you haven't got one.
1: Land sakes. I'd have to build a house and then build a special room just for that big fella. No, I got the pictures. That's enough.
2: Oh, hey, Barney. What are you going to do for the rest of the day?
0: Loaf.
2: Loaf?
0: Oh, come on. Why not loaf? I'm all tired out from watching Hazel and Sam bringing the sailfish.
1: Is that right? I suppose your arms ache, too?
0: Sort of. And besides, I need my rest.
2: Buddy, you can help me find seashells along the beach.
0: Seashells? What do you want them for? You only got 40 million of them now.
2: I know, but I might find an extra pretty one. How about it? Please?
0: All right.
1: Now, that's a real gentleman, buddy. Hey, and stay out of the water, you two. Always seen some great big granddaddy-sized barracuda swimming around here.
0: We won't go in the water. I want to find a nice place on the warm sand to take a snooze while Nancy collects seashells.

0: Sam, are you catnapping?
1: Huh?
0: Well, wake up, catnapper.
1: Oh, why?
0: Well, a feller was telling me there's some terrific small game fishing in the coves and backwater country off the coast.
2: Don't mention fishing for a month of Sundays.
0: Why not? How many times do we come down to Florida to vacation? We might just as well get in some good fishing while we're here.
2: There must be other things to do on vacation besides fish.
0: Like what, for instance?
1: Oh, like doing nothing.
0: Oh, come on, Sam. Don't be an old stick in the mud.
2: Who's stuck in the mud?
3: Now, there's an intelligent conversation if I ever heard one.
0: Hazel, what are you doing eavesdripping?
3: Then the word is eavesdropping.
0: Not when you do it. What's the big idea, anyhow?
3: Well, I came down here to find out what you two were scheming up.
1: Well, he's trying to get me to go small game fishing.
3: Oh, well, I think that's a fine idea.
0: Ah, there you are, Skipper. You better shake a leg and we'll get the motor launch ready for an early start in the morning.
2: Okay. Okay, you win.
0: Ah, that's fine. I'll get all the tackle ready in the iffy.
2: Ollie, tell me something.
0: Sure, if I can.
2: What kind of vitamins do you take to get so much pep?
0: Seaweed.

0: brother of mine, get off your lazy back and let's go back to the porpoise.
1: Yay, three cheers. You finally got all the seashells you want, of which you have mostly all anyhow.
0: I've got some that I don't have. I know it.
1: Sure you have. Oh, well, it'll keep you busy for a couple of weeks, just counting them over and looking at them.
0: Jealous.
1: Awful.
0: Last one on the dock is a funny face.
1: Okay, funny face. Oh, come on, sis. You didn't even try.
0: Wait a minute.
1: Now what'd you do, lose one of your million seashells? Don't ask me to find it.
0: Don't be silly.
1: Well, what's bugging you anyhow?
0: Did you notice that girl back there?
1: Yeah, so what? A girl's girl, isn't she?
0: Of course. But she was crying.
1: Well, don't they all?
0: Buddy, stop it and be sensible. Look at her.
1: Me look at a girl? What for?
0: Because maybe she needs help. That's what for.
1: Come on, Miss Busybody. Let's go aboard the schooner.
0: Oh, all right.
1: That's a good girl. The best way to stay happy is mind your own business. Besides, girls get a lot of fun out of crying. They like it.

0: Heavenly Father, we thank thee for this food and the hands that have prepared it. Use it to give us strength of mind and body so we can be better testimonies as believers. In Jesus' name we pray. Amen.
1: Amen. Amen.
2: Sam, won't you have some meat?
3: Help yourself, Hazel. Looks delicious.
4: What is it? Baked squid eyes?
2: Oh, it... Buddy, stop that.
5: Yes'm.
6: How did they think of these things so quickly? Baked squid eyes.
3: I've often wondered.
2: Nancy, you're not eating.
7: I will.
2: You have something on your mind? What is it?
7: Oh, it's nothing really. I'll eat my food while it's hot.
5: Sis, are you still thinking about the girl on the dock that was crying?
3: What girl? What was she crying about?
5: Do girls have to have a reason to cry? She was crying, that's all. They like you.
2: Oh, buddy, now act like a gentleman. Perhaps that girl needs help.
7: That's what I said. But Buddy told me to mind my own business.
6: Sometimes that's the wise thing to do.
2: But not always, Ole. Not always.
6: True, but it probably isn't this case. Pass the bed, please.
5: Okay.
6: There's nothing so earth-shaking about a children crying.
7: I know. But this girl was sitting all alone, and she kept looking out to sea. You know, she wasn't crying, really. Well, it was more like crying inside, but there were big tears running down her face.
2: Hmm, that's too bad. She must be very unhappy.
5: Jumping catfish. Can't a girl sit on a dock and shed a few tears without everybody getting in an uproar about it? Boy, oh boy.
3: Buddy, I think we better drop the subject now and finish our meal. It almost looks as if you and Nancy are going to get in an argument about this girl. No doubt the young lady's problem's been solved by now, and she's smiling and happy.
7: Well, I hope so, but I don't think she's smiling and happy.
2: Oh, Nancy, now how can you say that? What... You don't even know the child.
6: Did you talk to her?
7: Well, no. But the way she looked out to sea, it was just like she was expecting to see someone come walking across the water.

0: Well,
1: it seems that Nancy has this young lady on her mind and can't forget her. Has this sad girl something to do with a new adventure for Sam and the gang? Why is she looking out to sea so wistfully? Be sure and be on the quarterdeck next time for more adventure with...

0: This is Sunshine Kids, powered by Rejoice Radio. The following program is a classic.
1: Hi, children. This is Old Owl speaking. I'd like to introduce you to a few of my friends.
2: My name is Beauregard Bear.
3: And all you lads and lassies, my name is McKelvey Mutt.
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5: Top of the morning to you. My name is Philip the Fox.
6: Hi, I'm Squee the Squirrel, and I want to invite you along for a story in the forest.

0: Hi there. We've been waiting for you. We're going to have fun and learn something, too. Because it's time for Fables of Faith.
1: If you remember from last week, the Unity Club was trying to get a new member. And Squinty had kind of talked himself into a rather bad situation. And he got all kinds of advice as to what he should do in order to convince Barfy that he should join the Unity Club. McKelvey told him one thing, Bruce told him another. Now, today we're going to find out whose advice he took. And we're also going to find out something very important. We're going to find out what's the most important thing when you're talking with people and when you're trying to communicate with them. Squinty found this out. And today we're going to meet a new member of the Unity Club because of what he found out. Listen and see if you can discover what it is.

0: Welcome, welcome to the Unity Club, Barfy. We're mighty glad to have you join us.
1: Oh, well, thank you, Mr. Owl. I'm mighty sorry I'm late, but I got my tail caught under a tree and couldn't get away.
0: tell me, lad, how could you get your tail caught under a tree?
1: It was falling on me at the time. I just did get out of the way. Good thing my tail's flat or it might have gotten smushed.
0: Oh, we're certainly glad you survived. How did you manage to get in the way of a fallen tree?
1: I had just chopped it down and made a wrong guess about the way it was going to fall. It moved the same way I did.
0: Barfy. Now, Barfy, we're all very anxious to know whether or not you're going to join the Unity Club. What have you decided?
1: Like I told Squinny, I really had to think about it for a while. I like fun as much as the next guy, but there's a time and a place for
0: it. Well, you couldn't be more correct about that.
1: I like the way you guys were doing things and was almost ready to join one time, but...
2: But what happened, Barfy?
1: That was about the time you, McKelvey, and Wally Weasel decided to come over and tear down my beaver dam.
2: My lord, I wish I could forget those days. I'm truly sorry for my actions with Wally.
1: Well, it caused me a little extra work, okay? I don't mind the work, but I have enough to do without having to do it over.
2: But the gang and I came over and restored the part Wally and I tore down.
1: Oh, you sure did, and I'm grateful. Not as good a job as I could do, but it kept the water back.
0: Yes. Is that what convinced you to join us? Our helping you restore the dam?
1: Nope, because after the dam was rebuilt, I didn't see too much of you guys except when I just happened to pass one of you.
3: But, Barfy, you only come out at night. You usually sleep during the day. How could we see much of you?
1: Yeah, but that's a fact, Bo. That should tell you something about whether I've decided to join the club or not.
0: Oh, you mean that by making a special effort to come out when you would usually be sleeping, we could assume that you've decided to join.
1: Well, you might say that, but there would have to be certain conditions because I do have to get my work done.
2: Well, is there anything we can do to help?
1: Maybe so. Maybe so.
0: Well, now, you still haven't told us what made you decide to join Unity Club.
1: Well, there was a time when you guys made an effort to get a few of us to join. When you put that sign out front and wore the badges and painted the clubhouse and all. But I still didn't see any of you.
4: I sure remember that. We were really busy. Almost as busy as beavers, huh?
1: Yeah. But you didn't get much done.
4: I guess we didn't.
5: We got the clubhouse painted.
1: But it didn't get you any new members. Bruce?
5: Yeah?
1: You're the one who really got the idea when you visited Josh the Jackal, remember?
5: Oh, yeah. I wonder what happened to Josh. I went to see him one day and he was gone.
1: Yeah, he went back home. Hmm. Got lonesome, I guess. I saw him leaving one night while I was working, but he told me to tell you goodbye.
5: Thanks.
0: I think I see what you're trying to tell us, Barfy. There's no substitute for personal contact, right?
1: Yep, I guess that's what I'm trying to say. Now and then, you have to make an effort at it, like when a guy works at night and, he sleeps during the day.
0: Mm. Well, did someone come to see you, Barfy?
1: Yep, Philip did.
0: Oh, Philip.
1: He really came over to complain about all the noise I was making while he was trying to sleep.
2: Now, that sounds more like Phil. What happened?
1: When he got to where I was working, I'd had a little accident.
3: Oh, that's too bad. What happened, Barf?
1: Well, I had gotten my tail caught under a tree. And Philip forgot he was mad and helped me get my tail out. Funny language that guy uses. He kept calling my tail
0: an appendage.
1: Right. Now, why would he call a tail a thing like that?
2: Oh, that's our Phil, all right.
1: Anyway, He helped me get it out from under the tree, and we sort of got to know each other. I even invited him into my house, but he wouldn't come.
0: Well, you couldn't really blame him for refusing to go into your house.
1: I guess not.
5: Well, why not? That didn't seem right to refuse going into your house, Bert.
1: Because you have to go under the water to come into my front door. Philip didn't want to get wet. He's no goose, you know.
5: He might be better off if he were.
1: I wouldn't say too much about that, Bruce.
5: Huh.
1: One of the reasons I waited so long to join was because a certain member of the Unity Club was such a grouch.
5: I wonder who that was.
0: I wonder indeed. But getting back to you and Philip, you got along after that, did you, Murphy?
1: I'll say we did.
4: We didn't even know Philip was coming down to see you.
1: That's because he came at night.
4: Oh, yeah.
1: We really had a good time. I didn't feel like he was coming to visit me just because he wanted me to join the club, and I think he really wanted to visit me and get to know me.
0: Well, I'm sure you're right, Barfy. Philip was a very friendly sort.
1: Then one night he brought me some grapes. Now, I don't really care for grapes, but Phil had grown them himself and wanted to share them with me, so I took a taste.
3: Did you like them?
1: Pardon me for saying so, but I didn't really like them.
2: Then it doesn't really bother you that Ronnie ate them up?
1: Nope, it was the thought that counted. I don't really think Philip enjoyed the bark I gave him to eat, but he nibbled away at it.
0: Wait. Philip ate bark?
1: Since that's one of my favorite foods, he shared a little with me now and then, you know?
3: Well, what's so bad about that? Bark's not so bad, if you're hungry.
0: Yeah, but if you're a fox. Well, I say Philip went a little beyond what was expected of him.
1: Sure did. Well, that's why I thought I'd like to join the Unity Club. Well, whatever you guys are learning about here, I'd kind of like to learn about myself. Philip was telling me about the bylaws of the club, and they sounded pretty good to me.
2: But tell me, lad, didn't Squinty's little goof make you a bit angry, didn't it? I mean, mixing you up with Ronnie and all that.
1: Well, it might have made me angry if Squinty hadn't come to see me.
0: Why's that, Barf?
1: Because I began to think, here they go again with their same old stuff.
0: Yeah, goofing around, you mean.
1: Right. Well, I didn't mind being told to stay off Philip's property. Knowing Phil, I'm sure he would have had a reason for not wanting me to come on his property.
2: But didn't getting you mixed up with Ronnie Rat bother you?
1: Nope, I know who I am, so why should that bother me?
0: Then Squinty's coming did the trick, eh?
1: That's right. Things were in a real mess, and the only thing I didn't like was, I wasn't sure Phil meant what he said, you know, about being my friend and all. Pretty hard to tell when you hear so many different things.
4: Boy, I'm sure sorry about that, Barfy.
1: I know y'all, Squinty. That's why I'm here. Well, it would have been easy for you to make up another story and make it look like somebody else was to blame. Or you didn't have to come over. Well, you could have just left things as they were and let me worry about getting things worked out myself.
0: Oh, my. We seem to have some colds developing something around here. McKelvey? Yeah, you and Bruce all right?
2: Oh, yep. Fine. I'm all right.
5: Okay.
2: Yeah.
1: But what you did was you came over, you told the truth, took the blame, and, well, you said you were sorry.
4: I had to do something. Well, things were in such a mess.
0: Nothing straightens out a mess like the truth, eh, Barfy?
1: Sure did the trick for me.
2: If you don't mind, I think I need to do a little apologizing.
1: Well, what for? You said you were sorry for when you and Wally chased me and tore down the dam.
2: Well, it's not that I'm apologizing for. I told Squinty to make up another story to tell you, so he would protect himself. It was a lie that I told him, that's what it was. I'm sorry, Barfy. And Squinty, I'm mighty glad you decided to tell the truth.
0: Bruce, do you have anything to say?
5: Yeah. Ronnie still shouldn't have eaten all those grapes.
0: That's not what I mean, and you know it.
5: Well, I I'm sorry that I tried to talk Squinty into not going over to your place, Barfy. But all the grapes were gone, and
0: Just the apology will do, Bruce. We don't need the excuse along with it.
1: This sure makes me glad I came today. I think I came to the right place. You guys sort of mean what you say. I like to see folk who are as busy with what they're saying as I am with what I'm doing. Say, Mr. Owl, isn't truth one of the bylaws of the Unita Club?
0: Yeah, that it is, Murphy.
1: One I won't even have to learn. I think I already know what it's all about.
0: Well, it's good to know that we're teaching while we're living. Glad to have you in the club.
4: Oh, yeah, yes.
0: Welcome. Great to have you in. Wait. I got so excited, I forgot to make it official. All in favor of Barfy Beaver's becoming a member, signify by saying aye.
6: Aye.
4: Aye. Aye.
0: Barfy, would you like to rise and be admitted into membership?
1: I'd like to, but I can't.
0: You mean you've changed your mind about becoming a member?
1: Oh, no, I mean, I can't stand.
0: Well, why not?
1: My tail's caught under my chair.
7: The secret? Did you find it? It's the truth. Telling the truth. Now, if Christians can't learn to tell the truth, how are we going to expect them to come into the church and accept him who said, "I am the way, the truth, and the life"?

0: We sure are glad you were with us today. Why don't you plan to be here with us next week for more Fables of Faith? Bye for now.
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1: You're listening to the Brinkman Adventures, and this is part two of Dangerous Waters. Last time, the Brinkman family received a large check in the mail.
2: We're rich!
3: Each of you kids gets up to $7,000 to spend on whatever you want.
4: That money seems to have made things worse at home.
3: Perhaps we should ask God how he wants us to use what's left of the money.
5: Jack, would you prayerfully consider coming and playing guitar for us?
4: Lord, you know my heart. I want to serve you and be a good leader here, but I'm scared.
2: I'm not saying these feelings are from God or anything, but I'm worried for you.
1: Jack Brinkman decides to face his fear of the Bering Sea. The family piles into their comfortable new van, with a small dent in one door, and drives to Alaska in record time. Jack and Michelle will continue on to Russia, while Susan and the rest of the kids will stay with Jack's sister and brother-in-law in the nearby town of Homer.
5: Carry your luggage over to that plane. This is Bob Miller. He's coming with us. He'll be our sound man.
6: He also speaks Russian.
7: Hi, Mr. Bob. Hi.
8: It's great to meet you all. Wow, there's a bunch of you.
9: I'll carry your bag, Michelle.
6: Thanks, Isaac.
5: Go ahead and put your stuff in the side door there. Bob will arrange them.
9: Can I sit in the plane, Dad?
4: Dave, could Ian sit in the cockpit for a second before we load up?
5: Sure.
4: Let me hoist you up there, Ian. There you go.
9: It's small in here. I thought planes were bigger.
10: The wings look broken. Those things on the back are falling off. I don't think I'd want to fly in this
6: tree.
4: Those flaps in the wings are supposed to be that way. They help the pilot fly the plane.
10: I know why there's two engines.
6: So if one stops working, we don't crash.
3: Girls, let's not talk like that.
5: Okay, gang, let's circle up and pray before we leave.
4: All right, how about Ian?
9: Okay.
5: Father, thank you for this opportunity to serve you. I ask for you to surround and protect us with your angels and reunite us in a few days so we can tell of all the great things you did. May you be glorified in ways we could never even imagine as a result of this trip. In Jesus' name, amen.
3: Amen.
5: All right, load up.
4: I love you, honey.
3: I love you, dear.
9: Michelle, I don't want you and Daddy to go.
6: Oh, Daddy and I are only going to be gone for a little while, Gracie. You'll see us really soon, okay? Can I have a kissy?
4: We love you, family.
11: Bye-bye.
4: Bye-bye.
11: Bye-bye. I'll see you tomorrow.
5: How's your back doing?
12: Great! These seats are surprisingly comfortable for a small plane.
5: Bob, is he teaching you how to fly this thing?
13: Yeah, I didn't know I'd get a free flying lesson.
9: Dad, I can't see land anymore. How long till we get to Russia?
4: About an hour. You sound like you're still sick.
9: Yeah, my throat still hurts a little.
4: Are you gonna be okay?
9: Yeah, I'll be fine. As long as they don't make me eat some strange food. There is something I'm a little nervous about, though, Dad.
4: And what would that be? I didn't think you were afraid of anything.
9: I don't know. It's a little embarrassing.
4: I won't laugh.
9: Well, I'm nervous about telling the Russians about Jesus. My last experience in witnessing didn't go so well.
4: Oh, yes. The Thompson twins down the road. That was painful. They weren't very interested.
9: It's not just that they didn't want to listen. They were so hostile. I thought they were going to beat me up.
4: In the Bible, Jesus promised that people would reject us. It's not because of us, though. It's because they reject God. Romans 1:16 says, "For I am not ashamed of the gospel of Christ, for it is the power of God unto salvation to everyone that believeth." If you talk about Jesus, you're going to be rejected again. Don't let that stop you, honey. What you're sharing is true, and it has the power to save. You do the telling and leave the results to him.
9: Thanks, Dad. That helps. How are you feeling now about this trip?
4: I'm still a little nervous about flying over the sea after my accident. In fact, if you don't mind, I think I'll doze off and get this trip over with. Wake me when we're in Russia.
9: Will do. And I'll pray for you, Daddy.
4: What?
6: We're here!
4: Oh, you scared me. Don't do that, girl.
6: Sorry, Dad. Hey, look down there. You can see the town. It's nestled up along the edge of the bay. The mountains over there still have snow on them.
4: Dave, you were right. No roads coming or going. Just a town plopped down in the middle of nowhere.
12: If you push your head against the window, you can see the runway ahead of us. We're about to land.
7: We've landed! Yippee! Praise God, that was a perfect flight! Please stay seated until the fasten seatbelt signs go off. And once again, thanks for flying with us today on Puny Plane Air. Okay, out we go!
6: It smells just like Alaska, and it's just as cold.
4: That's because we're only a couple of hours away from Alaska. Look at that hill over there.
6: Wow! There's huge writing on it.
7: Yes, the writing's made with thousands of rocks. It says Slava Sovietskim Pogranichnikom, which means glory to the Soviet border guards. See the old eroding buildings over there?
6: Yeah, what are they?
7: Those are lookout posts facing Alaska.
8: Dave, here comes our receiving party.
7: Okay, folks, let's gather together.
14: Welcome to Lavrentia, friends. My name is Yakov Andreev. I'm the mayor of Lavrentia, and I welcome you so very warmly. I also introduce you to my assistant, Ivan Volnov.
15: Hello. Pleased to meet you, friends. Thank you for coming to Lavrentia.
14: Ivan, take your men and unload their planes onto the truck. Deliver everything to the White House. We meet there. I am so very happy you have come. Which one of you is David Anderson?
7: I'm Dave Anderson. It's good to meet you, Your Honor. Thank you for allowing us to come to Lavrentia.
14: Mr. Anderson, I'm very happy you come. But not everybody happy. Cold War over, but some here still hate America. I see that you'll be okay, but please, be careful. You talk to me if you have trouble.
7: I understand, Your Honor.
14: Friends, please get in my automobile. We drive to White House and meet Ivan there.
15: Hello.
16: Have the Americans arrived? We fought to protect Mother Russia from invasion for years. Today, we are invaded and not a shot is fired. This cannot be allowed. Watch them closely. The spies must not be allowed to succeed.
15: Okay, Anna. I watch them.
14: Here we are. That big gray building across street is Cultural Center. It is very nice theater. There is stage there and big room for concerts. This building here is what we call White House. We named after your White House in America. This is where I work. We store these boxes in basement. Ivan will help you.
7: Okay, everyone grab a box of food or medicine and follow Ivan. Leave your luggage outside next to the White House.
15: Follow me downstairs. Be careful. They steep.
6: It's creepy down here, Dad.
4: Look at the walls. They're badly cracked, and it looks like there's only one light bulb.
6: They must be on the same energy policy as the Brinkman clan. Have you been consulting with them, Dad?
4: Very funny, Michelle.
15: We put boxes here.
7: Hey, guys, check this out under the stairwell.
17: What's in all these bags?
7: Books. Thousands of books. Excuse me, Ivan, I'm curious about these books.
15: They are old books from our library.
7: Well, why are they here?
15: These books are full of communist lies. When communism fell and our government changed, we take them out of library and put them here.
7: Oh, I see. Okay, everyone, back upstairs for another load. Let's get this job done.
17: Phew, that was a workout. My knees are killing me from those stairs.
7: Hey, everybody, the mayor has arranged for us to split up and sleep in the homes of a couple of families. They should be here shortly. While we're waiting, we could check out those stores across the street.
17: Now you're talking.
4: That looks like a grocery store. Let's check it out, Michelle.
6: Okay, sure.
8: Hey, you mind if I tag along?
4: We'd love the company, Bob. You can translate for us.
17: Dave, that one has fur coats in the window. I'd like to go in there.
7: Sounds good. We'll meet you guys back out on the street in a couple of minutes.
4: Okay.
7: Hello. Do you speak English?
18: Yes, I speak a little bit English. How I help you? We're just looking around. I love the music you're playing. This our radio station.
7: You have only one station?
18: Yes, we have just one station here in Lavrentia. It gives news and plays music.
7: Barb, feel these fur coats. These are very nice coats. Where are they made?
18: They're made here in Lavrentia. They are, you say, beautiful, no?
19: Yes, they're gorgeous. I think this is fox fur.
7: I don't know. It feels oddly familiar.
19: Ma'am, is this coat made of fox fur?
18: No, that one is, how you say it, dog fur.
7: I knew it felt familiar. Reminds me of our little Tootie.
19: David Anderson, that is a horrible thought and not funny at all.
7: Okay, team, it's time to split up. Bob and Barb, we three are together. Our host isn't here yet, but her house is right over there.
19: All right.
7: Jack and Michelle, you'll be staying at Katya's house. Katya, this is Jack Brinkman and his daughter Michelle.
20: Hi.
18: It is good to meet you.
21: Pleased to meet you, Katya.
18: We get your bags and walk. It's not far. We have wonderful meal for you.
21: I can't wait to eat Russian food.
18: I think you like it much. We have special tonight just for you. Reindeer.
1: The hosts are very poor, yet they treat their guests like kings and queens. Michelle discovers she actually likes eating reindeer.
10: It tastes like chicken.
1: Bob, Dave, and Barb stay with a Russian Eskimo. She cooks them a delicious meal of salmon, and for dessert serves them wild blueberries that she harvested from the tundra. The next morning, the team sets up serving lines in front of the White House. Let's join them as they finish preparing.
13: Look at the crowds lining up. This is great.
7: This is exciting.
10: The line goes all the way down the street and around the corner.
13: Yeah.
10: How did they all find out about this?
19: For the last 2 days, we've been advertising every hour on the radio station. It only costs us 6 cents per word. By now, the whole town has to know we're here.
21: Dave, there are so many people. I think we should have 2 serving stations. Michelle and I could serve here, and you and Barb can serve the second line.
7: Good idea. Bob, since you speak Russian, you can talk to the people in line.
8: Yeah, sounds great.
21: We also need bags for the people to put their food in. Did we bring any?
7: Yeah, we brought a box of plastic bags. I didn't see them when we were setting up. They must still be in the basement of the White House. I'll run down and grab them.
10: I know where they are, Mr. Anderson. I'll go grab them.
21: Thanks, Michelle. We'll start as soon as you get back.
10: Okay, I'll be back in a flash. This basement is so creepy. I feel like I'm going down into a dungeon. Let's see. I put them back here behind the stairwell. Here they are. I hope these are enough. Who's coming down the stairs? It's a guard. I gotta get out of here. Oh God, help me.
21: Here she comes now, Dave. And she's running. Michelle,
10: Dad,
21: what's wrong?
10: Dad, somebody followed me.
21: Followed
10: downstairs.
21: You? What?
10: I ran.
21: Slow down. What are you talking about?
10: He was yelling.
21: He did what?
8: Well, nobody came out behind you. What did he look like?
10: I only saw his back. He was dressed like a soldier.
21: Soldier?
10: Look, someone's in the window now.
21: Where?
10: Yes. That window next to the front door. I saw him. When everyone looked, he disappeared. Am I in trouble?
7: No, the White House is their government building. He was probably just seeing what you were up to.
21: Are you okay?
10: Yeah, that was scary, Dad. I did manage to get the bags, though. Here you go.
21: Okay, well, good job. Well, I think we're ready.
7: Well, here we go. Thank you for coming. Everyone gets 1 full bag of food. You can take whatever you want. If there's food left, once everyone has been through, you may go through the line again and fill a second bag.
19: Hello, here's a bag for you. Take whatever you want.
18: Fruit, vegetables, flour, sugar. I no believe this. I not have orange for years. Why are you do this?
19: We were told to come and help the people of La Valencia. Come back tonight and we'll explain.
18: Thank you so much for food. I certainly come back tonight.
7: Hey, Jack, be sure to invite him back tonight.
21: We're doing that, Dave.
22: Thanks for coming, ma'am. Here's a bag.
10: Here's a bag for you, sir.
15: Thank you. Do you stand in food lines like this in America?
10: No, not where I live.
15: Our government told us in America there were terrible food shortages, and you commonly stood in line for your food. And here we are, standing in a food line. Our government lied to us.
10: I'm sorry about your government. You do have a nice town, though.
15: What is nice about this place? There are no trees, no flowers. The buildings are crumbling. There is trash on the streets. There are wild dogs wandering everywhere. There is nothing nice about La Valencia.
10: Well, you're nice. I mean, you speak very nice English.
15: Thanks. I've studied English for 4 years at the university in Moscow.
10: Why are you here in La Valencia?
15: I'm working as intern with pharmacist in town.
10: No way! Oh, wait here for a moment. Mr. Anderson, could you come here?
7: What do you need, Michelle?
10: This is...
15: Dimitri. Pleased to meet you, Mr. Anderson.
7: Yes, Dave Anderson. My pleasure, Dimitri.
10: He's an intern with the town pharmacist.
6: I thought you might want to talk to him.
7: Would I ever? Dimitri, some friends in America have donated over 1,000 pounds.
6: Dad, this is so cool.
21: Yes, it is. I have a feeling there will be many people at the program tonight.
6: I can hardly wait.
21: Oh, me too.
7: Well, team, this is it. Yvonne, thanks for helping us set up. Bob, you happy with that sound system?
13: Yeah, all's well back here.
7: Jack and Michelle, you two sound great.
15: Your music is very beautiful. It is years since we have music here.
6: Did you see all those old ladies wiping down every chair while we were practicing? The people seem so excited.
19: They sure do. People are beginning to gather outside. I think we're going to have a full house.
7: Yvonne, this is a beautiful theater. Why doesn't the town use it?
15: There is nothing to celebrate.
21: Oh, well, we're going to celebrate tonight.
7: Yes, we are.
15: Yes,
7: and
15: yes.
7: People are coming in. Look at all the kids. They're filling the two front rows.
21: This is great.
7: Can we pray together before we start?
17: Oh, yes, Steve.
21: Oh, absolutely. Yes.
7: Lord, thank you for safely bringing us here. Tonight, as we sing and share your message, speak to these people, God. Draw them to yourself. We ask these things in your son's name. Amen.
17: Amen.
7: Okay, gang, we're on. Here we go. My name is Dave Anderson. Thank you all for coming tonight. It looks like we have a full house. And look at all those kids. I wish we could take you all back with us to the United States. I wish I could. This lovely lady next to me is my wife, Barb. And tonight we're going to sing some songs for you. After that, we'll tell you about our friend who sent us to Laurentia. He cares very much about you. But now, are you ready for a song?
0: Got the whole world in his hands.
18: This is not good. These spies are trying to spread their useless religion. Come on, answer your phone. I'm listening through Bug, and I hear what he is saying. He plans to teach his religion to our people.
2: Just one moment. I could not hear you. I need to go downstairs.
18: This is terrible. Those spies are spreading lies.
2: What can I do?
18: Stop the meeting. The people must not hear lies. Did you say you are in lower level?
2: Well,
18: look on far wall. See box there? Turn off power. Pull lever. Do it.
7: People, don't panic. We seem to have lost power. Everybody, please stay in your seat.
6: Dad, what happened?
13: Dave, I think we blew a breaker. Something might have shorted.
7: That could be, but we lost the lights, too. Normally, they're on a different circuit. I think I saw the breaker box downstairs by the restrooms.
21: I'll go down there and check it out.
7: I'll come with you, Jack. You three, tell jokes or something. Try to keep the people from leaving.
19: Okay.
21: Glad I have the mini flashlight Ian got me for Christmas.
7: Now the box is on that far wall. There. Wait a minute. It looks like the power was turned off. What's going on?
21: Dave, something moved back in the corner.
15: Step away from the box.
21: Yvonne.
15: Yes, I did it. You cannot continue meeting.
7: Says who?
15: Says Anna. Anna has ordered me to stop meeting.
21: Who is Anna?
15: She is head of Communist Party. She is most powerful person in city.
7: Yvonne, the Communist Party is not in control, and therefore Anna is no longer the leader of this town. We have permission from the mayor to hold this meeting. In fact, I believe he's sitting upstairs. Should we go get him?
14: You don't need to get him. He's right here.
15: Your Anna, I'm so sorry.
14: Why you do this, Yvonne?
15: I'm scared of Anna. I feel I must protect my family, so I listen to her.
14: Turn that back on now.
15: Yes, sir. Please forgive me.
7: Your Honor, I understand why he...

0: Folks, we found the problem, and it looks like our sound is back on. I'm glad you all stayed here. Shall we resume our music? Let's see, Barb, where were we?
1: As Dave and Barb begin to sing, Anna hears the music through her listening device. She grabs her bag and runs across town to the cultural center. Yvonne failed. She would not. She slips quietly through the door and takes a seat in the back row. But something stops her. Anna sits and listens to the music. After the singing, Dave tells the message of Jesus, and she keeps listening. She listens to the entire message.
0: This man, Jesus, loves you and wants to live in your heart. He will change your life. He changed mine. Well, I'm almost done talking, but before we end, I wonder if there's anyone here with a question. Dimitri, I see your hand. Go ahead.
2: Today, you delivered 1,000 pounds of needed medical supplies. Tonight, you talk about Jesus. You say, and you do. It's easy to say, but hard to do. I believe what you say because you do.
0: And Dimitri, we do what we do because we believe what we say. Jesus tells us to love our neighbor, and you are our neighbors. Yes, ma'am, in the back row, what's your question?
3: My name is Anna. I have been in charge of all anti-American activities in Laurentia for more than 25 years. I have been a member of the Communist Party all my life. I came here to stop this meeting. I have hated America, and I have hated Americans. I have listened to you tonight, and I understand that you are sincere in what you believe. Now, I have a question for you. You talk about a God of love. Your God cannot be a God of love. A few years ago, my 7-year-old granddaughter was struck and killed by a drunk driver here in Laurentia. How could a God of love allow such a thing to happen? What did my little girl do to deserve such a thing?
4: I'd like to answer this woman. Michelle, take my guitar. I'm going to go back to her.
5: Anna, I had a 7-year-old daughter who was struck down by a drunk driver, too. I will never understand why that happened. I do know I'll see her in heaven someday. I'm not mad at God because my daughter died, even though I don't understand why it happened.
4: Anna, I don't hate God. I love God. I know His purposes are different from mine, and I've learned over the years to trust in God. He knows what's best. Anna, we love you.
0: Folks, we want to thank you for coming tonight. We'll be up front here if anyone would like to talk. And we invite you all back tomorrow night at 7 o'clock. We'll sing more music and tell you more of this good news about Jesus. Good night, friends.
6: What a night.
7: Oh, yeah. That's amazing.
8: Praise God. Yeah. That was an absolutely incredible meeting.
0: Sure was.
8: I thought it was over when the power went out, but that was just the beginning.
0: Oh, man.
4: God used the tragic death of my daughter, and because of that, I was really able to empathize with Anna. I can see why He wanted us here.
0: Oh, I can too. And I don't think I'll ever forget Dimitri's statement.
4: Oh, right.
0: You say and you do. It's easy to say, but hard to do. I believe what you say because you do.
4: Yes.
0: Oh, man.
4: Dave, I'm so glad you invited us on this trip. And this was just the first meeting.
0: Yeah.
4: I can't wait to see what happens the next two nights.
0: Oh, man. I agree. I think we're going to see some people make decisions to follow Christ before this trip is over.
4: Oh, I'm sure.
0: It makes all the work of getting here worth it. Well, I don't know about you guys, but all this excitement has me exhausted. I need to hit the sack or I'll be worthless tomorrow. You ready for bed, Barb?
8: I am, sugar.
0: Okay. Good night, all.
9: Good night.
1: The team spends the next 2 days interacting with the townspeople who fill the theater for the remaining 2 evening meetings. Anna is in attendance each night, quietly listening. On the morning of their departure, as the team packs their airplane, she comes running out to meet them.
3: Dave! Barb! I spent all night reading my Bible. In middle of night, I decide to follow Jesus.
4: Oh, Anna.
3: I feel so free.
4: That's wonderful.

0: for.
1: Thank you for coming and introducing me to him.
2: Oh, that's wonderful.
3: Praise God, Anna.
2: Anna, I am so glad you made that decision. Your life will never be the same.
1: I read how people in Bible got baptized. I want to be baptized before you leave. Can you do that?
2: I would love to baptize you. Let's go to that building over there and do it right now.
4: The group crowds into a small room, and Dave Anderson baptizes Anna. God saved the most unlikely person in the town. What a great trip! Now the team speeds over the frigid Bering Sea on their way home to America. They have one last concert together that night in an Eskimo village just outside of Nome, Alaska. But little do they know, this concert will never happen. Trust me, you're not going to want to miss the final part of Dangerous Waters. While some of the events and characters in this story are fictitious, Dangerous Waters is based on the true story of Dave and Barb Anderson's trip to Lavrencia. If you want to learn more about Dave and Barb Anderson and the actual events this episode is based on, visit our website, BrinkmanAdventures.com.
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1: Mom's cookies smell really good. She said I couldn't have any, but it would be fine to eat just one, right?
2: It's not a sin to eat a cookie, but it would be a sin to disobey your mother. It's a great day here at Keys for Kids, and I'm so glad that you're joining me. My name is Zach. Do you know what it means to be tempted? That's when you think about doing something wrong. It's not a sin, but if you end up doing the thing that you're tempted to do, well, then that is wrong. But remember something, God wants to help you with temptation. Check out what it says in 1 Corinthians 10:13. But when you are tempted, God will also give you a way to escape that temptation. Then you will be able to endure it. That's what our story's about today. It's entitled, Smell of Sin. Mitchell sniffed the air as he walked into the house. Cookies! Can I have one, Mom? Not right now, said Mom. They need to cool, and we're going to be having dinner soon. You can have one for dessert after we eat. Okay, said Mitchell, but he looked longingly at the cookies as they cooled on the counter. They smelled so good, and he knew they tasted even better. He was still standing there looking at them when his mother took another cookie sheet from the oven. The more I smell these cookies, the more I want one, he said. Can I just have a small one? Mom shook her head. It would be easier to wait if you went somewhere else instead of standing there where you can see them and smell them, she said. Remember the Bible verse you learned last week? You mean the one about God always providing a way to escape temptation so we don't have to give in to it? Asked Mitchell. That's the one, Mom said. And I think the way to escape this temptation is to go outside and play. But cookies aren't bad, said Mitchell. It's not a sin to eat a cookie. True, said Mom. But if you stay around the cookies long enough, you might give in to the temptation to eat one, and then you'd be disobeying me, which is a sin. Mitchell sighed. Okay, I'll go outside. He left the kitchen and went out the door to the garage. He was shooting baskets in the driveway when his mother called him to come in for dinner. You were right, Mom, he said as he sat down at the table. The cookies quit bothering me after I got away from them. When I got busy doing something else, I forgot all about them. Mom nodded. As Christians, we can always say no when we're tempted to sin because Jesus freed us from sin, and it has no power over us anymore. But it's still a good idea to get away from things we know will tempt us. Sometimes that's the best way to avoid giving in. So how about you? Is it hard for you to say no to sin? When you're tempted to do something wrong, remember that if you trust in Jesus, he has freed you from sin and you don't ever have to give in to it. But it's still a good idea to avoid putting yourself in situations where you know you'll be tempted. Ask God for guidance in knowing when to stay away from something. When you do find yourself in a tempting situation, trust him to show you a way out. Our key verse is found in the first letter to the Corinthians, chapter 10, verse 13.
1: But when you are tempted, God will also give you a way to escape that temptation. Then you will be able to endure it.
2: And our key thought for today, avoid temptation.
3: Hey, Zach, when we sin and ask Jesus for forgiveness and then sin again, does Jesus still forgive us?
2: Jesus loves us very much, and he understands that we make mistakes. When we sin and ask Jesus for forgiveness, he promises to forgive us. However, it's important to remember that Jesus wants us to try our best to turn away from sin. He helps us grow and change through the Holy Spirit. I hope that helps answer your question. I'm Zach. 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

0: Hello there, neighbor. Glad you could stop by. That adventure we began last time was something else, wasn't it? Just imagine. Somebody snuck up on our house while we were inside enjoying a nice quiet evening and promptly stole my dad's car. Now, you can understand that that caused quite a commotion in our house, let alone the rest of Sugar Creek. Whoever would want to do a thing like that? You know, the Bible has a lot to say about stealing, and none of it's good. Stealing has always been and always will be wrong. But I suppose so long as there are people dissatisfied with how much they have, people who want more and more of this world's wealth, there'll be plenty of stealing. Well, I didn't mean to get you fired up so quick. We were saying that there was quite a commotion in our house the night our car was stolen. Naturally, we gave the sheriff a call immediately. Right away, he sent out a squad car to try and track down the thief. His men searched for nearly 2 hours before giving up. Later that night, the sheriff gave us a call and promised he'd stop over at our house first thing in the morning. None of us got much sleep that night. Morning finally came, bringing with it the sheriff, just as he'd promised.
1: Oh, must be the sheriff. Bill, would you get that, please?
2: Okay.
3: Morning, Bill.
2: Morning, Sheriff.
1: Oh, hello, Sheriff.
2: Morning, Sheriff.
3: And morning, Ms. Collins, Mr. Collins.
1: You certainly kept your promise about coming right away, Sheriff.
3: Yeah, just part of my job, that's all. Now, let's get right down to business. Crimes like these aren't exactly ordinary here in Sugar Creek. I suspect we're dealing with an outsider, or maybe a group of outsiders. Too early to tell how many, but first of all, I'll need legal identification of the car. You know, license plate number, model, year, and if you've got other information that'd be of value.

0: Well, I guess that about wraps things up.
1: One final question, Mr. Collins. Mm-hmm. Was there any peculiar mark or scratch that would readily identify your car?
2: None that I can think of. There was a pair of sunglasses on the dash. The left bow was badly bent, but I guess that's no help.
1: I'm afraid not. Now, understand that we'll do everything we can to locate your automobile, but we don't guarantee any results. Your car could have been stolen for any number of reasons, which means any number of possibilities have to be considered.
2: Well, whoever stole it better not drive it too hard for too long. The radiator needs coolant, and badly. Been meaning to get to it for a while. I would probably have done it this morning.
1: Well, it's time that I head back to the office and do some checking.
3: Thanks for your time, Sheriff.
2: Yeah, we both appreciate it.
1: I know you do. Just don't get your hopes up. The odds are definitely against you.
2: Good day, Sheriff.
1: So long, and I'll be in touch if I hear anything.
2: Well, that's that. You know, I have to wonder how something like this fits into God's plan for us. I mean, here we are without a car, almost without transportation. If you or Bill or Charlotte Ann suddenly needed a doctor, we'd have to take the pickup.
3: Oh, honey, you know as well as I do that our neighbors would take care of us in an emergency.
2: You're right. I just wish...
3: Look on the bright side, dear. You were planning to work on the car today. Now you can help me paint Charlotte Ann's room.
2: That's the bright side?

0: But didn't your dad at least try to chase him?
1: No. What good would it do to run after a speeding automobile?
0: None, I guess. It's just that it doesn't seem that
1: I know. We felt helpless, but there was nothing we could do except call the sheriff.
2: What did he have to say?
1: Not much. He just said that he'd do what he could.
3: Why don't we do what we can?
4: What do you mean, little Jim?
3: Well, the sheriff's gonna do his best to find out who took the car. Why don't we?
4: You mean start our own investigation?
3: Why not?
2: Yeah, why not? We've tackled stuff like this before.
1: I don't know, you guys. Maybe the sheriff wouldn't appreciate our getting in his way.
0: But if we did find the car or the thief, he sure wouldn't think we were being in the way.
2: Look, we're the Sugar Creek Gang. The fact is, I know we could track down the thief if we really put our minds to it.
4: I don't know if I'd go that far, but you guys do have a point. If we make a special effort to keep out of the sheriff's way, I don't think he'd mind. What do you say, Bill?
1: Guess it's all right with me.
3: Good. Now, where do we start?
5: I guess maybe it won't be as easy as we thought.
4: We need to think of what the sheriff's first move would be.
6: Well, what would he do?
0: You guys act as if you've never tried anything like this before. Now, think now. Any intelligent investigation begins with a search for clues. Clues and questions.
1: But we don't have any clues or questions. Somebody snuck up and drove off with the car. That's all there is to it.
0: Of course there doesn't seem to be any clues. Detectives have to find them. That's why they're called detectives.
6: All right, brilliant detective. Start looking for a clue.
0: I've already found one.
6: You have?
0: Clue number one. The thief understands something about machines, in specific, automobiles.
2: How do you know that?
0: Simple. Bill, does your dad usually lock the car doors when he parks and leaves it?
1: Always. He says there's no need to invite trouble.
0: And does he usually take the keys with him?
1: Always.
0: Then how would the thief be able to get inside the car and drive off with it?
6: You're the detective. You tell us.
0: Exactly. How he broke into the car, I'm not sure. But I've heard there's more than one way to do it, though.
2: Even if he did get in without keys, how could he start the engine?
0: It's called hot wiring.
3: I don't understand any of this.
5: That makes two of us, little Jim.
0: Big Jim, you know more about hot wiring than I do. Why don't you explain it?
4: I'm not exactly an expert, but I think I understand how it works. It has something to do with the ignition wires that are underneath the dashboard. You can make the engine start without a key.
2: Wow! I never heard of that before.
4: It's nothing new. My dad says people have been doing it for years. Thieves especially.
1: So that's how he stole our car.
0: Looks that way.
6: So now we know that the thief, whoever he is, knows something about cars.
0: Right. That's clue number one.
2: Great. Now where do we go from here?
6: Yeah, what good does that do us?
0: You guys sure wouldn't make it as detectives. Just because we discover one clue doesn't mean we've discovered the whole solution.
3: But if we get enough clues, we will find it. Right, Poetry?
0: You guessed it, little Jim.
3: Well, then let's keep going. Sooner we learn all the clues, the sooner we find the thief.
4: I wish it were that easy, little Jim.
6: Hey, I got an idea. Let's see how far we can follow the tire tracks on the road.
0: Well, glad somebody else is thinking for once. Let's go!

0: Well, so much for my idea on searching on the road.
1: Not so fast. You might have clue number two here.
2: How's that, poetry?
1: Think for a minute. Now, we've traced the tire tracks all the way from Bill's driveway to this intersection.
3: But the road that crosses here is paved, all cement.
2: And the continuation of this dirt road on the other side of the crossing doesn't show any tire tracks.
0: That's for sure. I've gone over it enough times to know.
1: Well, don't you see? You found the clue yourself.
4: I don't see any clue.
1: Since there are no tracks in the dirt road on the other side of the intersection, that says the thief took the paved road.
2: Which goes into town.
1: Exactly.
4: Big deal. I mean, what else is there to see in Sugar Creek? How does that help us know who stole the Collins car?
1: I'm not sure right now, but like I say, every little detail helps.
2: You know, it's a good thing we searched the road as early in the morning as we did. Otherwise, the tire tracks from the stolen car would be lost in all the other tracks. Look, the dirt road's getting busier every minute.
0: You know, this work is going to require looking at a lot of small things from a distance.
4: So
0: why don't we buy some binoculars?
1: Binoculars? That'll cost money.
2: We've got money in our treasury.
1: But that much money?
2: I think so. Tell you what, why don't two or three of us count out the money from our treasury and buy a pair of binoculars?
0: They don't have to be fancy, just sturdy and well-made.
2: All right, who's going to go get them?
0: Oh, I'd love to, but my dad's got some work for me this afternoon.
2: Poetry?
1: Me too.
2: I can't go because Mr. Stevens needs me at the grocery store this afternoon.
5: My piano teacher's coming today, and Mom wants me to have all my music practiced extra good.
2: Well, guess that leaves you, Bill.
3: Yeah, guess so.
0: What's the matter, Bill? Don't you want us to track down this criminal?
3: It's not that. It's just I wish I had some sort of job.
2: It'll work out, Bill. You'll see.
3: I guess so.
2: Come on. We'll see how much is in the treasury, and you can go into town and pick out our binoculars. I'll give you a lift in the pickup. See you guys later.
1: Bye-bye. See you later.

0: Well, afternoon there, young fella. What can I do for you?
1: I'd like to buy a pair of binoculars.
0: Oh, binoculars, huh? Well, you planning on looking at birds or something like
1: that? Oh, no, sir. It's a long story.
0: Well, whatever you say. Now, let's just take a look at what we got in stock here. Yeah, let's see. All right, now, here we are. Let's see now. Well, we got several real powerful models over here, and they cost quite a bit. Then there's those down here, a little less expensive, but still reasonably good quality, huh?
1: Could I see those right there a minute,
0: Why,
1: please?
0: I certainly may. Oh, be sure you put the strap around your neck.
1: Okay.
0: Now, young fella, look out there. Look out there across the street. Huh? You can see clear into that barbershop, can't you?
1: Hey, you can.
0: Now, these are a pretty fine pair of binoculars. Well, I got fancier ones here, but I think dollar for dollar, those will be your best buy.
1: How much are they?
0: Say, you're a friend of Big Jim's, aren't you?
1: Oh, yeah.
0: Well, Big Jim's dad and I are pretty good friends. I'd say that calls for a little bit of a discount now, wouldn't you?
1: We'd be grateful, sir.
0: We?
1: The gang and me, but oh. I can't get into that right now.
0: Well, whatever you say. Let's see, how does $15 sound?
1: I think we could handle that.
0: Well, then, young man, you just bought yourself a pair of $15 binoculars. Here, let me put them in a box and ring up the sale.
1: Oh, could I have a receipt, please?
0: No, you sure can. Yeah, all right. And $4.71.72 is your change.
1: Thank you.
2: Well, have a nice day now. You hear?
1: You too.
3: Bill.
1: Huh?
3: What are you going to do with that change?
1: What do you mean, what am I going to do with it? I'm going to put it back in the gang's treasury, just like they'd expect me to do.
3: Bill.
1: What?
3: Don't do that.
1: Stop it.
3: You need that money, Bill.
1: Not enough to steal it. Stealing is wrong.
3: Not always.
1: Always.
3: Look, you're broke. You need that money. The Sugar Creek Carnival's next week, you know.
1: But stealing is wrong.
3: Look at it this way. The gang would want you to have money for the carnival, wouldn't they?
1: Yeah.
3: And you don't want to have to ask them for money, do you?
1: No.
3: Then don't. Do yourself and the gang a favor. Take that money.
1: What about the receipt? Big Jim asked for it specifically.
3: Throw it out. You can always say you lost it, or you forgot to ask for it in the first place.
1: Oh, no.
3: The gang would want you to have that money. Take it, Bill. At least take part of it. Take the money, Bill. You deserve it. The carnival's next week.
1: I don't know. I just don't know.
4: Temptation. There's not a one of us that hasn't experienced it. That pushing and tugging on our conscience, the battle it wages inside our soul. Now, I had the benefit of a fine upbringing. Usually I was an obedient boy, eager to please my parents as well as my Savior, Jesus Christ. Oh, now don't misunderstand. I'm not saying I was an angel. I'm just trying to tell you that I wasn't one to steal money from anybody. Now, what do you suppose I did with that change? I'd sure like to go on and tell you, but I see our time has run out. Just be sure and join us again as we delve further into this story based on characters by Paul Hutchins. Meanwhile, Lord bless, and I'll be thinking of you.
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0: 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The world of my bookshelf, I'll remember it always.
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0: Okay, Snoop. Now that you heard everything, you're in trouble like you never knew before. We told you not to come around here.
1: Yeah, that's what we told you.
0: I hate Snoops and Squealers, and you're both. And we squash Squealers, don't we, boys?
2: Yeah, we squash them.
3: Listen, I did hear everything. I heard about the phone booth, but Tyke, let me join your gang. If you want to smash the booth, I could help you.
0: In the first place, kid, I ain't Tyke to you. To you, I'm Thomas Isaacs. Get it?
3: Yeah.
0: Yes, sir.
3: Yes, sir.
0: And the other thing is, how could you help us? You skinny little runt. You ain't no man. Big wind to blow you away.
3: I can run. I'm the fastest kid in the school. You'll need somebody to watch out and warn you. I could smash anything you want.
1: Hey, we don't need anybody, especially the likes of you. Right, Tyke?
0: Hold on a minute. Maybe the kid's got something here. We don't have nobody to watch out for us. If we're gonna do it tonight, we better have somebody to keep an eye out.
2: How do we know we can trust him?
3: I won't tell. Honest. I wanna run for you.
0: Okay. You can do some running for us. But you don't hang around us at school, see? We don't want you. But you can come here next Sunday at this time and we'll teach you a few things.
3: Okay.
0: And if you tell on us what I do to the phone booth tonight, I'll do to you the next time I see you. Get it?
3: Yes, sir.
0: Right. Are we all ready?
2: Hooray. Yeah. Yes, sir.
0: Now listen, you, and don't you make a mistake.
3: No, sir.
0: Run to the end of the road by the T-junction and stand against the wall. Look right and left. When no one's coming either way, step out under the streetlight and raise your hand. You get me?
3: Yes, sir.
0: Then let's go.

0: Boy, I hold tight legs the way I run. I never run so fast. Almost there. Here we are at the wall. I'll see if anybody's coming. Hey, oh no, a car's coming. I'll have to wait here till the car. Hey, that's Dad. It's Dad. What's he doing here? I can't let him see me. Hey, why is he stopped in front of that house? The door's opening. Who's that lady coming out? I've never seen her before. Huh? She got in the car with Dad. So that's where Dad's been going all these nights. That's why he's been coming home. Okay, you guys want to smash a phone booth? Nobody coming. I'll give the signal. Wish I could smash something with you. Here they come. Boy, I wish I had a crowbar. I'd be the first one smashing. Do a good job, you guys. Break one for me.
1: Hey, you little nut. Don't just stand there. Go home. Run, fast.
0: Yeah, better run. People are starting to come outside. I better run.

0: Francis, mealtime is over. Get out of the pantry. If you don't come home on time, you don't get anything to eat.
1: Ma, you knew I was going to be home gone.
0: But not so late. Oh. Oh, take a piece of bread and a glass of milk and then go to bed. Where have you been anyway?
1: Just playing over on the next street.
0: What were you doing over in the next street at this hour? Why were you over there?
1: Ram and I were playing.
0: Oh, that's a lie. Ram came by here looking for you. He said he'd seen you earlier and wondered where you were.
1: Why, that little...
0: Don't be mad at Ram because I caught you in a lie. Your father's going to be very angry about this. Out so late again.
1: Don't know what he's got to be cross about.
0: Francis, stop muttering. Your father's gone out. But tomorrow night, you're going to catch it, and you deserve all you get.
1: Not from him, I don't.
0: Francis, I will not have you speak disrespectfully of your father.
1: He's not my father.
0: Francis, stop this talk.
1: I know he's gone out. I saw him.
0: Oh, rubbish. You said you were playing in the next street. A lie. All you tell are lies. How can I believe anything you say?
1: But I did see him. He came into the next street. He stopped outside a house and tooted.
0: He stopped outside a house and tooted? What happened?
1: A lady came out, and they drove away.
0: They drove away. What was she like? The lady. What was she like?
1: I couldn't see much. She had kind of yellow hair.
0: Oh, Francis, you're making all this up. You're telling lies. You are making this up. Aren't you?
1: No, Mom. I'm not making it up honest. I can show you the house where the lady came out.
0: Francis, if you ever told me the truth, you must tell it now. I know I've done things to you to make you angry, but you must not lie to me about this.
1: It's the truth, Mom. They were there, the two of them. I couldn't see too good, but I know our car. And I saw Dad very plain. He was right under the streetlight. I couldn't see the lady too well, but I know she had blonde hair and was kind of fat. Dad tooted the horn and...
0: Thank you, Francis. I believe you.
1: I can show you the house, Mom. It's right over on... She's not even listening to me. She's in one of those strange moods again, standing by the window, staring out at nothing. Guess I might as well get something to eat and go to bed. And maybe I'll watch television for a while. Might be a good war movie on or something. Yeah, that's what I'll do. Mom's gone to room now, so I got the whole house to myself.

0: Francis! What are you doing up so late?
1: Oh, hi there. I didn't hear you come in.
0: I'll just bet you didn't. You couldn't have heard me if I'd driven right into the living room. Turn that television off! Why are you up so late, anyway?
1: I was doing a school assignment.
0: A school assignment? Watching television?
1: It was a thing my teacher told us to watch.
0: Well, I hardly think your teacher would assign you a story like that.
1: Well, it's for social studies, see?
0: Oh, stop it, Francis. You're lying again, and you know you are. When will you ever quit lying? Where did you learn to lie? Francis, why are you just standing there staring at me? Huh? Well, say something. Oh, never mind. Get to bed. And don't slam the door! Nervy little brat. I don't know where he picks up that stuff. Boy, the sooner I get rid of him, the better.

0: Seen Mom this morning?
1: She was down earlier, but I don't know where she is now.
0: Did you hear him last night?
1: Who?
0: Mom and Dad.
1: Fighting, you mean?
0: Yeah.
1: Yeah. Well, I think I did. It was kind of like a dream. I was sleeping, and I think I heard him, but it was sort of like I did and I didn't.
0: Yeah, that's how it was with me. I had Whiskers in bed with me, and she woke up a couple times and meowed. And that's when I heard him.
1: Wonder what it was about this time.
0: It was, I don't know. Could have been anything. They don't need much to start an argument.
1: Might have been because you were out so late last night.
0: That's probably what it was.
1: Francis, I wish you would stay home more.
0: Why?
1: Because I get frightened. I'm afraid of Mom. She slaps at me and Debbie for no reason at all. And then sometimes when we haven't really been that good, she comes up and gives us a hug and a kiss. Then sometimes she just stares out the window. And when we talk to her, she acts as if we weren't there.
0: Yeah, I know. She's the same to me. You really do wish I'd stay home?
1: Sure do. If you would, I wouldn't fight with you, and I wouldn't yell for Mom and Dad.
0: Well, I'm awfully busy these days. Lots to do, you know. But I'll try to stay with you and Debbie more.

0: Hello, Mrs. Glengarry.
1: Why, Francis, what a pleasant surprise. How are you?
0: Well, fine. I saw you outside and thought I'd come over and ask you, well...
1: What is it, Francis?
0: It's about Whiskers, my cat. Oh. I know you have cats and thought you might be able to help me with Whiskers.
1: Why, I'll be glad to do anything I can. What seems to be the trouble?
0: Well, she isn't eating well. Yeah, that's it. She won't eat.
1: Well, that could be any number of things. She could be emotionally upset. That often takes away one's appetite.
0: Well, that could be it. Things aren't going too well at home, especially for Whiskers.
1: Oh, I see. And, how are you eating these days, Francis?
0: Me? Fine.
1: Oh, that's good. I'm glad that things aren't upsetting you so much that you've lost your appetite. How are your mother and father getting along?
0: Why are you asking that?
1: Oh, just neighborly talk, that's all. I don't see your father much.
0: Oh, well, he has a job that keeps him out pretty late.
1: I see. And those two cute little sisters of yours, they're fine too, I suppose?
0: Yeah, everyone's fine.
1: Well, that's lovely. So nice to have such pleasant neighbors who love each other and get along so. And I'm very happy that you decided to come over and chat.
0: Like I say, I just wanted to ask you about Whiskers.
1: Oh, I'm sure I could help you with her. Maybe she's just lonely. Why don't you bring her over for a visit? I'm sure Princess and Sheba and the others would love to have some company.
0: Yeah, that'd be swell. I could bring her over and maybe you could help her start eating again.
1: I'd be happy to try. And when you bring her, be sure you bring her when you can come in for cookies and milk.
0: Yeah, and Mrs. Glengarry.
1: Yes, Francis.
0: I wanted to...
1: Oh, that's all right, Francis. We'll have plenty of time to talk one day soon when you bring Whiskers over.
0: Yeah, that's right. Thanks, Mrs. Glengarry.

0: How stupid of me to go over and visit old Mrs. Glengarry. What does she know besides how to feed cats? I'm one of the gang now. Nobody can run like me, and they know it. Nobody. Ah, so that's what they did to the phone booth. Glad I came over to see you. Wow, look at all the shattered glass. They took the phone right off the wall. And just think, I was a part of it. Me, Francis.
1: Hi, Francis.
0: Huh?
1: Oh. Did you come to see me?
0: Yeah, I did. That's why I came over here.
1: It's really a mess, isn't it?
0: What?
1: The telephone booth. Oh. Someone smashed it on Sunday night. We heard them and saw them running away. But we didn't see who it was, but I think I know.
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2: Yes, sir. How can I help you?
3: I have a reservation for a flight 1053 to Chicago.
2: And your name?
3: Jack Allen.
2: All right, Mr. Allen, can I see some identification, please?
4: Here you go.
2: Has anyone given you anything to carry on board the plane?
3: No.
2: Are you checking any bags this morning?
3: No.
2: Okay, it'll be just a moment, Mr. Allen.
3: Thank you.
5: Mr. Allen?
3: Oh, Eugene, what are you doing here?
5: I came to pick up my luggage. It was put on the wrong flight yesterday. It's supposed to be here this morning, but I see the schedule board says the flight has been delayed.
2: I'm afraid so, sir. Bad weather in Chicago. A storm front blew in last night and shut down the airport there.
5: I see. Well, what are you doing here, Mr. Allen?
2: Here's your ticket, Mr. Allen. Flight 1053, one way to Chicago. Gate 3.
3: Thank you.
5: One way?
3: Goodbye, Eugene.
5: Goodbye. Wait, where are you going?
3: Chicago.
5: Well, I know that, but why? Has something happened?
3: No, not exactly.
5: Well, then what, pray tell, is going on?
3: It's not something I can discuss. Now, please, I have to catch my flight.
5: But, Mr. Allen,
3: I don't want to talk about it, Eugene. It's best if I just leave. Goodbye.
5: But even if you can't talk to me about it, there must be someone you can discuss this with. Tom or Mr. Whitaker. You haven't even seen him yet, have you? We'll talk to Mr. Whitaker.
3: No. Whit is the last person I can talk to.
5: Why?
3: Because the last time Whit and I were together, he told me he never wanted to see me again.
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7: Hey, look what I got.
8: Oh, that's a beautiful coin. Is it a stater?
7: It is. Well, I found it at the temple.
9: I'm not one to get carried away by emotion, right?
10: Yes, but sweet.
9: We're being called on to take a leap of faith here.
11: We all rush in together, each one takes something, and then rush out together. Any questions?
8: Just one. Why are we doing this?
1: Listen now on the Adventures in Odyssey Club.
5: I can't believe my auricular cavities. Mr. Whitaker told you
3: that he never wanted to see me again. You heard right.
5: But why would he say such a thing?
3: I really can't talk about it, Eugene.
5: It seems to me, Mr. Allen, that if it's driving you away from us, then it must be talked about. Otherwise, many of us will assume that we're the cause of your departure. Myself, Connie, the kids at Wit's End. You must understand how we feel. You can understand that, can't you?
3: Yes, I suppose I can. All right. It happened after Jenny died.
5: Jenny? You mean Mr. Whitaker's wife?
3: Yes. Before Whit bought the building that became Whit's End, I came here and took him back home with me.
5: Back home to where?
3: Nebraska. At the time, I was running a place called Emory Orphanage in a little town just outside Omaha.
5: You ran an orphanage? No wonder you handle the youngsters at Whit's End so well.
3: Anyway, I thought getting Whit away from Odyssey and around kids would do him some good. Not to mention take his mind off Jenny.
12: Oh, to have that much energy again, eh, Whit?
13: Uh-huh.
12: So, what do you think of our facilities?
13: Oh, they're very nice, Jack.
12: Feel free to wander around if you'd like.
13: Oh, thanks, but I think I'd just like to sit.
12: You know, you were a teacher. I'd love to hear your opinion on our curriculum.
13: Jack, I appreciate what you're trying to do, but I just need a little time, okay?
12: Okay. Okay, Whit, okay. Uh-oh. Looks like I have a tussle to break up. I'll be right back. Kyle, Evan, there's room in those swings for both of you.
13: Why am I here? I ought to just go.
14: Hey, that's Mr. Chuckleford's place.
13: What?
14: You're sitting in Mr. Chuckleford's place.
13: Oh, well, I'm so sorry. I didn't know. I'll just move.
14: You don't have to move.
13: What?
14: Don't pay attention to Crazy Clara, mister. She thinks her toy rabbit can talk.
15: Just because you can't hear him doesn't mean he can't, Annabella.
14: I can't hear him because I'm not crazy like you are.
15: I'm not not crazy.
14: Crazy Clara, Crazy Clara.
15: Stop it, Annabella.
14: Go ahead, mister. Tell her how crazy she is. Tell her.
13: Well, I... What was that? Well, I said I was sorry, Mr. Chuckleford. I didn't know it was your seat until Clara told me.
14: What?
13: You know, you're very fortunate to have such a good friend as Clara, Mr. Chuckleford. She really looks out for you.
15: He said he knows.
13: Oh, I heard him. I'll move now so you can sit properly, like a white rabbit should.
14: But it's just a stupid toy.
13: What's that, Mr. Chuckleford? Oh, well, I guess because no one has taught Annabella that it's very rude to call people stupid and crazy. Yes, you're right. If she keeps it up, she won't have many friends left. What do you think, Annabella?
14: I think you're both weird.
15: That was great. Thanks, mister.
13: Oh, you're welcome.
15: But Mr. Chuckleford really can't talk, you know.
13: Oh, I know. But I don't think Annabella is too sure anymore.
15: Yeah. Come on, Mr. Chuckleford.
14: Hi, Mr. Allen.
3: Hello, Clara. You two have a good talk?
13: Oh, she's adorable, Jack. How did she end up here?
3: A car accident. About a year ago. Lost both parents.
13: Oh, poor thing.
3: Up to now, she's kept mostly to herself and Mr. Chuckleford. Huh. You're the first adult she's opened up to. She must see something in you she trusts. Why don't you get to know her a little better?
13: Oh, maybe I will.
3: It was clear that Whit was very much taken with Clara, which I thought was wonderful. They were both grieving, and maybe they could help each other get over their loss.
5: And did they?
3: Oh, yes, yes. The two of them became virtually inseparable for the next several weeks. They were best buddies. Whit even took Clara to a local carnival, and then sat up with her all night when she got a tummy ache after he let her eat too many ice cream cones. It was wonderful to see Whit smile and laugh and be happy again for the first time since Jenny died. My little plan was working.
5: A plan?
3: Yes. You see, I wanted them to get close to help each other out of their grief.
5: Ah.
3: So I didn't tell Whit an important bit of information about Clara.
5: Hmm?
3: Information that might have prevented what happened next.
13: The evil queen scowled at the woodsman. "Take her into the forest," she said. "And when you're certain you are alone, bid her to kneel and pray. And when she is deep in prayer, fall upon her with your sword. Tonight will be her last night to live." It's okay, Clara.
15: What?
13: It's all right. Nothing happens to Snow White.
15: It doesn't?
13: No. Maybe we should stop for the night, huh?
15: No, please.
13: Oh, but you're looking a little scared. I don't want you to have bad dreams.
15: Bad dreams? Oh, I never worry about bad dreams.
13: Oh, you don't?
15: No, because I have the bestest cure for them ever.
13: Oh, really? What is it?
15: Well, whenever you're in the middle of a dream and you think it'll be bad, you just say really loud, "Go away, bad dream, boo!" And the bad dream will go away and you'll wake up.
13: Go away, bad dream.
15: Boo. Don't forget the boo.
13: Oh, yes. Go away, bad dream. Boo.
15: That's it. Now you don't have to worry about bad dreams anymore either.
13: Well, thank you. I'll be sure and try it.
15: It's always worked for me ever since my mommy told me about it.
13: You miss her, don't you?
15: Yeah.
13: I know. It hurts.
15: It doesn't hurt when I'm with you.
13: It doesn't hurt when I'm with you either, sweetheart. Maybe that's the way we can both stop hurting completely.
15: What?
13: Clara, how would you like to come and live with me?
15: Really?
13: Really.
15: Forever and always?
13: Forever and always.
15: Oh, I like that very, very much.
13: So would I. Okay? I'll talk to Jack about it tomorrow morning. Well, hello, Annabella Lee. What are you doing here?
14: I'm helping Mr. Allen's secretary. I'm going to be a secretary when I grow up.
13: Oh, and a fine one you'll be, I have no doubt. Is Mr. Allen in his office?
14: Yes, but you can't go in there.
13: Oh, it's all right. Secretaries are supposed to let people see their bosses.
14: That's not what Mr. Allen's secretary said. She said no one's supposed to go in unless it's really important.
13: Oh, this is real important, Annabella. Trust me. Jack?
3: Whit!
13: Oh, Jack, my good friend, I want to adopt Clara.
4: What?
9: Clara?
13: Oh, I'm sorry. I didn't know you had company.
3: Whit, this is Peter and Peggy Portland.
13: Oh, how do you do? Are you here to adopt a child, too?
4: Well,
9: yeah.
3: Yes, they are, Whit. Clara.
13: Oh, that's great. What?
3: The Portlands are adopting Clara.
1: 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We always love hearing from you.
13: What do you mean the Portlands are adopting Clara, Jack? I just said I wanted to adopt her.
4: You can't.
13: Why can't I? What? Is this some kind of joke?
10: Do we look like we're joking?
3: Now, please, folks.
4: Mr. Allen, we want to see Clara.
13: Well, you can't see her.
10: Mr. Allen!
3: Now, all of you, calm down, please. Peggy, Peter, Whit and I need to talk alone. You'll find Clara in room E7 in the East Wing.
13: Jack!
3: Whit, please.
4: Room E7?
3: Yes, I'll have Annabella take you. Annabella? Annabella? Where did she go? You just go down the stairs and across the lawn to the east wing. There's a directory at the entrance. It'll show you where to go from there.
4: Thank you, Mr. Allen.
10: Thanks.
13: Jack, what is going on?
3: Whit, you need to calm down.
13: I am calm. I just don't understand what's happening. You're going to let these people take Clara away from me?
3: They're not just taking her away, Whit. They're giving her a home. They're adopting
13: her. They can't adopt her. I'm going to adopt her, and she wants me to.
3: You can't. The adoption papers have already been signed. It's all been arranged.
13: Well, then unarrange it.
3: You don't understand. The Portlands were in the process of adopting Clara long before you got here.
13: What?
3: They signed the adoption papers for Clara 6 months ago. But Clara's parents left her an estate that had to be settled. There was a lot of legal wrangling that prevented the Portlands from taking her home right away, so she stayed here.
13: Let me get this straight. You knew this little girl would be adopted, and you didn't say anything? Why would you do that?
3: I knew how good you are with kids. I mean, you were a teacher, after all, an award-winning teacher. I just thought the two of you could help each other. You were both grieving, and I didn't realize you'd become so close so fast. I obviously misjudged the situation, and I'm sorry.
13: You're sorry? That's all you can say? You're sorry? You used me, and if that wasn't bad enough, you also used a 6-year-old girl?
3: No.
13: You let us get close, grow to love each other, and now you're just going to callously rip us apart?
3: Whit, please.
13: I'm not going to let you, Jack. I'm not going to let you or the Portlands or anybody take Clara away from me, even if I have to go to court to stop it.
16: He said that? He actually said he would take it to court?
3: Yeah.
16: That doesn't sound like Mr. Whittaker at all.
3: Well, that's how he was back then. But what made matters worse was that there was a joker in the deck. Annabella Lee. She overheard me introducing Whit to the Portlands and took it upon herself to tell Clara about it.
15: Okay, Mr. Chuckleford. I packed all your stuff. We'll like living with Mr. Whit.
14: I know a secret about Clara. I know a secret about Clara.
15: Who cares, Annabella?
14: You'll care lots about this secret.
15: No, I won't, because I'm going to a new home.
14: I know, but it's not the one you think it is.
15: What do you mean?
14: You think you're going home with Mr. Whit, but you're really going home with someone else.
15: Who?
14: You remember the man and woman who were here a long time ago and who were looking at you and talking to you?
15: Yeah, but they went away.
14: They're back.
15: No!
14: It's true. I was just at Mr. Allen's office and he told Mr. Whit that they were adopting you.
15: No! Mr. Whit's adopting me! You're lying, Annabella!
14: Oh, yeah? Well, look out the window. Go on, look.
15: See, there's the man and woman right there coming across the lawn to get you.
14: No! It can't be! It can't be!
15: Come on, Clara. You better finish packing. They're coming to take you away.
14: No! I won't go! I won't! I won't go! I won't!
3: Meanwhile, Whit took off down the hall to see Clara himself, with me following close behind. Whit. Whit, wait. Be reasonable.
13: Reasonable?
3: Yes, think of the Portlands. Well, how could you be so selfish to want to drag them back into court after all they've been through?
13: All they've been through? Well, what about all I've been through?
3: Oh, I know it's been rough for you. I know you miss Jenny. It's a tragic loss, but you and Jenny had three children together. The Portlands can't have any. And now you're trying to take away the one they can have.
13: Oh, so I'm supposed to be the noble one, is that it? And I lose the only woman I've ever loved, and now you want to take Clara from me? And I'm supposed to just bear it in silence? Well, maybe I don't want to be noble. Maybe this time I want what I want.
3: What you want, huh? And what about Clara?
13: She wants it too. I can give her a great life.
3: Oh, I'm sure you can, but can you give her the one that's best for her? Not you, Whit. Not you. Her.
13: Oh, no.
3: You know she belongs in a two-parent home. She needs a daddy and a mommy. Something you can't give her.
13: I can give her the next best thing.
3: Oh, listen to yourself. You're going against every principle you ever taught. And why? Because it's something you want. Is that what's best for Clara, Whit? Are you really thinking about her? Or just about yourself?
10: Mr. Allen?
3: Peter, Peggy. What is it? What's wrong?
4: We can't find Clara.
3: What?
4: Clara wasn't in her room.
10: Another little girl was there, Annabella. She said Clara had run off.
4: We looked all over for her, but we can't find her. She's run away.
3: Calm down. She can't have gotten far. We'll organize a search.
13: You don't have to do that.
3: What?
13: I said you don't have to do that. I know where she is.
15: Go away, bedroom boo! Go away, bedroom boo! Go away, bedroom boo!
13: Clara!
15: Oh, Mr. Whit, they want to take me!
4: Clara!
15: No! Go away, bedroom boo! Go away, bedroom boo! Go away, bedroom boo!
13: Can you give us a few minutes, please?
3: Come on, folks. Let's wait out here.
15: Go away, bedroom boo!
13: Clara! I'm sorry, honey, but this dream won't go away.
15: Stay with you. I don't want to go with them.
13: I know, honey, but you have to.
15: Why? Don't you love me anymore?
13: Oh, yes. But the truth is, I can't give you what they can give you. A mommy and a daddy.
15: But I don't want a mommy and a daddy. I want you.
13: Oh, Clara. You have to be brave, sweetheart. You're going to have a wonderful life filled with loving parents and great things. Okay?
10: Let's go get your things, sweetheart.
15: Okay. Bye.
13: Bye.
3: You did the right thing, Whit.
13: This right thing, as you call it, wouldn't have been necessary if you hadn't made it so, Jack.
3: Whit, I...
13: Don't. Don't try to excuse what you've done. I don't know you anymore, Jack. And I don't think I ever want to see you again.
3: That's it, Eugene. That's the story. And that's why I have to leave.
16: But you don't have to leave, Mr. Allen. Now, forgive me for contradicting your conclusions, but it seems you're forgetting some fundamentals. Mr. Whittaker was angry, yes, but with a lot of things. His wife's death, what happened with Clara. Perhaps, in his own way, he was even angry with God. He just directed it all at you. And besides, that was long ago. The Mr. Whittaker I know would be the first to say so.
3: Maybe, but he was right, Eugene.
16: Hmm?
3: I did use him and Clara and cause them pain. When I arrived in town, I was hoping to find Whit to ask his forgiveness, clear the air once and for all. But he'd already left. So I thought the next best thing I could do was stay and help out at Whit's end. Sort of a penance for what I had done.
16: See, but now you can follow through with your original plan. You can clear the air once and for all.
3: And I fully intended to, but in all the hubbub and excitement, I guess I've lost my nerve. It's just better if I leave. Maybe wait for some other time.
17: Good morning, ladies and gentlemen. We'd like to begin pre-boarding of Omega Air Flight 1053, nonstop to Chicago.
3: Oh, that's my flight. I better go.
16: No, Mr. Allen, you can't.
3: Eugene, please, let me leave.
13: Jack!
16: Whit! Mr. Whitaker!
13: I've been looking all over for you. Jason said you were acting strange last night, and when I tried to find you at the hotel, they said you took a cab here.
3: Whit, I have to go.
16: No, Mr. Whitaker!
13: It's all right, Eugene. If he wants to go, we can't stop him.
16: But Mr. Whitaker!
13: Before you leave...

0: Both me and Clara. And I should have talked to you before I got my wild ideas about adopting her. I wasn't thinking very clearly at the time.
1: Well, I thank you for that, but...
0: Oh, there's more. I received this a few years back. I've been carrying it around in my Bible in the hope that we would see each other again. It's a letter, Jack, from Clara.
1: Oh, my.
0: And there's a picture of her. She's grown into a beautiful young woman.
1: Oh, yes. Yes, she has.
0: Now, I know you don't have time for the whole thing, but I marked a paragraph I think you need to see. The one that starts here. Thank you for returning my coins.
1: Huh? Thank you for returning my coins. I'm sorry I can't return your ring. I wore it so much it finally broke. It turned my finger green, too. I'm glad you're still being brave and remembering me, even as I remember you. You and Mr. Allen were right for giving me up to the Portlands. They've been everything you said they'd be, a loving and kind mummy and daddy. I couldn't be happier. So if you ever see Mr. Allen again, and he still feels bad, you know what to tell him. What?
0: Go away, bad dream. Boo.
1: Oh. God bless you both for giving me a great start in life.
2: 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We are now boarding Omega Air Flight 1053, nonstop to Chicago. All passengers on Omega Air Flight.
1: That's my flight.
0: Jack. Jack, we both made mistakes back then, but that's in the past. Let's not make another one now. The bad dream is gone. You don't have to go, too. Please stay. Please.
1: Uh-huh. Not until you tell me where you buried my shoes.
0: Your shoes?
1: Don't pretend you don't know what I mean. Our fifth grade picnic. We went to the beach and you buried my shoes somewhere in the sand.
0: What? I keep telling you, that wasn't me. That was Laszlo Farnsworth.
1: You and Laszlo were in cahoots.
0: Oh, never.
3: Excuse me?
0: Well, what is it, Eugene?
3: Does this mean you're staying, Mr. Allen?
1: Yes, Eugene. This means I'm staying.
0: Oh, well, don't just stand there. Give me a hug.
4: Hooray!
5: Excuse me, Mr. Meltzner?
3: Yes? Oh, have my bags arrived? Oh, you're joking. Where are they now?
5: Somehow they were retagged and misdirected and now they're en route to Hong Kong.
3: Hong Kong?

0: I'm glad Whit and Jack are back together again, and that they've forgiven each other for the mistakes they made all those years ago. It's awful to carry around that kind of heartache. That's one of the reasons why forgiveness is so important, and why Jesus commanded us in Luke chapter 6, verses 36 and 37, to be merciful as your Father in heaven is merciful. Forgive, and you will be forgiven. And that's all for this time. If you ever want to write to me, I'd love to hear from you. The address is Adventures in Odyssey, Colorado Springs, Colorado, 80995. 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It's called Clara. 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Our production engineer was Dave Arnold. Music by John Campbell. And I'm Chris, hoping you'll join us again next time for more Adventures in Odyssey.
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1: Stories of Great Christians. 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

0: It is obvious that Stephen Peletz, close personal friend of John Huss, as well as a fellow clergyman in the city of Prague, is not altogether happy with his friend as the two sit together in the library of the house next to Bethlehem Chapel. Peletz is a small fellow, shorter than John Huss, even slimmer, and with a dark, furtive way of looking about, a curious, nervous gesture of twisting his left earlobe. Somehow, it's the gesture of a schoolboy badly frightened by the schoolmaster. And frightened he is. For as the two men sit together in the book-lined room this evening of 1408, Stephen Peletz shakes his head and says gloomily,
1: "I'm afraid for you, John. First those sermons, now this whole Vilshnak affair. Going over there, calling the priests fakes, and writing a book about it. Jan, I don't call this courage."
2: "Did I ever say I was brave, Stephen?"
1: "You're being foolhardy now. And I'm afraid for you, Jan. Don't you know you'll ruin yourself this way?"
2: "If you say I am ruining myself, perhaps I am."
1: "I'm sorry, Jan. I didn't mean it. You're still the most popular preacher in the city. The crowd still flock to the chapel. I don't have to tell you that. But, Jan, don't you lie awake nights worrying about your enemies?"
2: "Sometimes."
1: "These Wilshnak priests, they hate you for exposing the miracles. You said Protivit hardly speak to you. He's a powerful man, Jan. Why do you go on?"
2: "I could say why in one word."
1: "Well?"
2: "People."
1: "Jan, listen to me. Those idealistic theories were fine in the classroom, but
2: the
1: now..."
2: "The people must know the truth. Expediency or my popularity cannot keep it from them. If half the priests in Prague are immoral devils and half the ones in Vilshnak fakes, the people should know. They have to know."
1: "Fine theorizing for school days, but..."
2: "If I believed in the rights of the common folk in the university, then I believe in it 10 times more now. Thanks to one man."
1: "Your firebrand friend, Jerome?"
2: "No, no, Stephen. Someone greater. I'm talking about Jan Wycliffe."
1: "Jan Wycliffe?"
2: "My teacher and my example. In his books, I read that the people, the common folk, have every right to come to God. Every right to meet Christ. That is what Wycliffe has taught me."
1: But your example..."
2: "Yes, in England, his books are banned. People have suffered, I know. Jerome has been there, he told me. But that's why I am fighting. Stephen, we must keep the freedom of truth in Bohemia. I will fight like Wycliffe."
1: "Sometimes you frighten me. You talk like a zealot."
2: "Oh, I am too far, much too gentle, and yes, in spite of what you say, too liking and courage to be a zealot. But I know this. I will use every ounce of bravery I have to keep on preaching the truth and fighting for everybody's right to hear it."
0: And a few weeks after the conversation, a new German theologian named John Huebner has recently been added to the faculty of the University of Prague. Huebner is a tight-lipped man with a small, pinched goatee and dark circles under his eyes. He has two faults. He is rigidly orthodox and proud of it, and he is an informer.
3: "Honored Herr Rector of the University, with a most serious matter to you I come. That certain books are in the university library has to been my attention been brought. Many nights late, these books I have been studying. Here is what I find. Into them has been written the rankest heresies, the most evil doctrines, the most putrefying and dangerous ideas. In the country of England, these books have already done damage. In Bohemia, this same thing we cannot allow. My recommendation to you now I present. Books by Jan Wycliffe must be banned. From the library they must be taken. And you, Herr Rector, an order must be given. No one may read. Books by Jan Wycliffe must be banned. No one may read."
0: But back in the library of the house next door to Bethlehem Chapel.
2: "Ban Jan Wycliffe's books? Stephen, they cannot."
1: "Can't they, Jan? Who has the courage to deny an order from the rector of the whole university? Do you?"
2: "But the order has not gone through yet."
1: "It's going through. Don't you think it isn't?
2: But, Stephen, this is not England. This is Bohemia.
1: And because it's Bohemia, we'll have a respectable intellectual debate in the university. Then the ban will be pronounced.
2: Oh, this debate. We might have a chance of winning.
1: A very small chance. We? No,
2: yes, we. Don't you see, Stephen, what this means? We cannot have book banning in Bohemia. Somebody has to fight this. In a debate, I will. You must.
1: But Jan, how could I? My knees would rattle louder than I'd talk. I could.
2: Stephen, think of the people. Think.
1: Jan, you're my friend. But sometimes you jump in where just ordinary caution would tell anybody to retreat.
2: You mean you won't jump with me?
1: The two of us against that German terror, Huebner.
2: If I enlist one more, make it three against Huebner. Will you, Stephen, will you?
1: Three? Well...
2: Oh, good for you. God bless you. And strengthen those weak knees. Pray, Stephen, while I go out and recruit one more for our side. Mr. Nicholas.

0: The six men around the massive oak table in the cavernous refectory of the University of Prague look solemn and dignified in their black robes. But their faces are flushed. Their hands either shake or pound the table. They're all very, very angry in a most undignified way. For almost an hour now, they've been debating, arguing, protesting. And now the German, John Huebner, slams his fist on the table and shouts,
1: "In the matters of evil, I do not straddle the fence. Books by Jan Wycliffe are evil, and they must be banned. An immediate vote I demand."
2: "What grounds, Magister Huebner?"
1: "What grounds? What grounds? You heard my grounds. The people we must defend."
2: "Exactly so."
1: "You are agreeing?"
2: "We must defend the people from tyranny, from forces that would take away their freedom."
1: "To learn heresies, this is freedom. Ha! What kind of freedom is this?"
2: "Freedom to find out for themselves if something is true."
1: "In Wycliffe is no truth."
2: "If he is false, they will find it out."
1: If you dare to say..."
2: "I have said it."
1: "You have said almost everything here you have said today. Magister Hus, tell me, why are the rest of your party so quiet? To debate, they are afraid, perhaps. Or their minds, perhaps, they have changed."
3: "Magister Huebner, if I am quiet..."
1: Listen, one speaks. Well, Stephen Paulette.
3: "If I am quiet, it is...
1: Speak!
3: It is, I believe, Magister Hus has said it all. I have nothing to add."
1: "So, nothing?"
2: "Nothing?"
3: "Well, only this. See this book? This one by Jan Wycliffe? I take it in my hand, and I put it on the table. And let anyone say one word against what is in it, and I will defend this book with every breath."
1: "The book he defends. So, Magister Hus, further than you he goes. The right to read you defend. The book he defends."
3: "I do."
1: "Then defend. Already 21 articles from the book itself I have read."
3: "I heard them."
1: "Then why do you not defend?"
4: "Ah, Magister Huebner, I will tell you why."
1: Another one of your party finds his tongue. Speak out, Magister Nicholas of Leitemozel. Tell why."
4: "Because you read nothing to defend."
1: "Nothing! 21 articles of false heresy."
4: "Ah, but they were not from the book by John Wycliffe."
5: "They were not from that book, that is true.
4: You twisted, you mutilated, you distorted. You did not read."
1: "Why, you country know nothing. What do you mean?"
2: "He is right, Nicholas is right. Those articles, they were twisted as a woman's braid."
1: "You accuse me of..."
2: "I accuse you of falsifying, of making something out of nothing, of taking words out of context."
1: "Why, you...
2: In a search for truth, falsifying is most serious. There was another case of falsifying not long ago, you remember?"
4: "Ah, the case of falsifying food."
2: "They called it that. Somebody tampered with food in the marketplace. They falsified it, added poison. What happened to those men?"
4: "Sentenced to death."
2: "Yes, their punishment was death. And for a man who tampers with another man's books, I recommend the very same punishment."
6: "Death?
1: The dramatics will not help. Your black heart cannot be disguised. Wycliffe is heretic. You want people to read him?"
7: "I warn you, John Hus, keep on. Make a fool of good, honest men who do their duty. And people will soon, will very soon, call you heretic too."
8: "So I missed it. Oh, it must have been great. I'll have to hear it secondhand now in your library."
2: "Your own great is not the word. It was humiliating and upsetting and a total failure."
8: "I would have loved to see his face when you said, 'I recommend the same punishment.' Oh, my meek and gentle friend. Oh, Jan."
3: "I'm glad you weren't there. You'd have gotten us all into a fist fight."
8: "You're right. Would have reached across the table and taken that informer Huebner by the nape of his neck and tossed him around." But timid little Pilots here, you did well."
2: "Stephen was a bulwark. Stood and said he'd defend every word in the Wycliffe book. That took courage."
8: "Oh, proud of you, Stephen. Didn't think you had the nerve. Ah, that must have been some fight."
2: "Jerome, if you're through gloating over a few words tossed around, please consider. We lost the debate."
8: "Well, not entirely. What was the final ruling again?"
2: "No one shall teach, repeat, or affirm these articles, either privately or publicly. That's official."
8: "Sure, the articles. But you said yourself half of them were twisted and mutilated. The books aren't banned. That's what counts.
6: No, the principle counts.
8: Oh, too tickled about the fight to worry about results.
6: Jerome, we went there to fight for the right of the people to read Rickliff or any book they wanted. In theory, we lost.
8: Oh, but you showed them you weren't scared. We stood up for our rights, didn't we? Jan Wycliffe would have been proud of us. Come on, Stephen, my boy, not so gloomy.
3: Maybe a little gloom might be in better order than laughing, Jerome.
8: Why?
3: Because I shall see that Hubner in my dreams, glaring across the table.
8: No, I have to admit, he's an ugly dog.
3: On the other side of the table. That's what's bad. He's against us.
8: We're against him. I like it better that way. Why, he'll find
3: he'll
8: out...
3: He'll use what happened today against us, I'm afraid. I'm afraid we'll live to see the day when all of us will regret we fought for Jan Wycliffe. That's why I'm gloomy, Magister Yarol.

And so we conclude Chapter 5 in the transcribed story of John Huss, Gentle Zealot. 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
1: Hello, hello. I am a very unusual animal mother. For the month, my two babies are in their nest. I only spend 30 minutes with them.
2: Well, that's only 1 minute a day.
1: Well, more like 2 minutes every other day.
2: Oh, okay. Same difference. Why do you spend such little time with your young?
1: To protect them from danger.
2: Protect? Well, I'd think you'd protect them better by being with them.
1: Not true.
2: No?
1: No way. No, not for the tree shrew, at least.
2: Tree shrew? Lou, is that you?
1: Right on, Uncle Bob.
2: Well, Lou, the tree shrew, welcome to Nature Corner.
1: Thank you. I bring you greetings from Mindanao.
2: Mindanao is an island out in the Pacific Ocean, isn't it?
1: Yes, it is one of over 7,000 islands in the Philippines.
2: Now I've got you located, Lou.
1: Good. That is why scientists call me the Philippine tree shrew.
2: Very appropriate. What part of Mindanao do you call home?
1: The rainforest.
2: Oh, out in the jungle.
1: Where it is hot and wet.
2: Yeah, that means lots of vines and trees.
1: Which I love to climb.
2: I can see why, Lou. You look like a squirrel.
1: About the same size, yeah.
2: Which means?
1: My head and body are about 9 inches long.
2: Mm-hmm. You have a tail.
1: Yeah, and it is a little over 6 inches.
2: Mm-hmm. How much do you weigh?
1: Why? Do I look fat?
2: No. Just for the record.
1: 12 ounces.
2: Thank you. You look very trim.
1: Thank you.
2: You're welcome. Although you have a body and tail much like a squirrel's, your head is totally different.
1: Kind of pointed, isn't it?
2: Yeah, sort of cone-shaped.
1: Like a possum's face.
2: Yeah, but that's what makes you a shrew.
1: Really? Hey, you have ears just like me.
2: All critters do, Lou.
1: No. I mean, your ears are shaped exactly like mine.
2: Whoa, I can't believe how similar they are in shape.
1: Look exactly like yours, don't they?
2: I'd say you have people ears.
1: No, you have shrew ears.
2: I guess we're saying the same thing, Lou Shrew. Would you tell the kids about your pretty fur coat?
1: Thank you. It is a chestnut brown. My tummy is orangish red, see?
2: Yes, outstanding.
1: Thank you. See that orangish stripe on my shoulder?
2: Mm-hmm. Looks like someone dabbed a little streak of orange paint there.
1: Someone did.
2: Really?
1: Yes, my artistic creator, the Lord Jesus Christ.
2: Right on, Lou the tree shrew. You must live in a tree out in the rainforest, right?
1: Wrong.
2: Uh-oh, Spaghetti-O. How about the ground?
1: You've got it, and around rocky cliffs.
2: Mm-hmm. Why are you called the tree shrew, then?
1: Because I love to climb them so much.
2: I see. You're a good climber?
1: Very, very super fast, too.
2: I noticed that you have some sharp-looking claws.
1: For a lady shrew, I prefer you call them fingernails.
2: Oh, okay. Sounds great, Lou. Tell the kids a tale about your tail.
1: My maker designed my 6.5-inch long tail to help me in jumping.
2: Jumping from limb to limb, you mean?
1: Yes. Without my tail, I would never reach the limb. In fact, I would fall to the ground.
2: Must be your rudder, then.
1: Yeah, it steers me left, right, up, and down.
2: Wherever you want to leap.
1: Oh, yeah.
2: Being that you're a mammal who lives on the ground, you must be able to move fast.
1: Faster than a squirrel.
2: Is that a fact?
1: Oh, I can go like lightning, Uncle Bobby.
2: Good. Would you tell us something about your den?
1: I'll make it in the rocky cliffs.
2: Between the cracks of the rocks, right?
1: That is security, my friend. And when I sleep, and that's not much, I will sleep all curled up in a tight ball with the top of my head tucked under my body.
2: Like a little ball of fur. Have you ever been awakened by a creature looking for a shrew sandwich, though?
1: A couple of times. When that happens, I just open my big mouth like this, and I go...
2: Unreal. You have a mouth full of sharp-looking teeth.
1: The Mr. Designer built me to defend myself quite well, eh?
2: I believe you. Lou Shrew, are you nocturnal?
1: No.
2: Then you must be diurnal.
1: No, I am crepuscular.
2: Oh, okay. That big 50-cent word means you're up all hours of both day and night.
1: Sure am, Uncle Bob.
2: So you take cat naps during the day and night?
1: No, not cat naps. I don't like them. Shrew naps.
2: Sorry about that.
1: It's okay, my friend.
2: What do you like for dinner?
1: Well, I guess I really do not have a dinner.
2: What do you mean?
1: I'm always eating.
2: Oh, so it's one snack after another snack, huh?
1: Yeah.
2: How come you're not overweight, then?
1: 'Cause I burn off the energy right away.
2: I see. Are you hyper?
1: You could say that, yeah. Kind of type A personality.
2: Always on the go.
1: Like a lot of people I've met.
2: Be careful now, Lushro.
1: You see, the Lord God has given me a very, very different digestive system.
2: Explain.
1: It is just a tube. See, that is my stomach.
2: Hmm? One piece of intestine, huh?
1: Right. From my mouth and right through my body.
2: And along the way, you hope some of that food was absorbed into your cells.
1: Just enough to keep me alive and healthy, Uncle Bob.
2: So that's why you have to eat so often.
1: You figure it out, man.
2: Speaking of food, what do you eat?
1: I am omnivorous.
2: Whoa, there's another 50-cent word. What does it mean?
1: Omni means all. Vorous means to eat.
2: You eat all?
1: Yeah, everything, anything. Plants and animal life.
2: What are some of the plants you like?
1: Especially bananas. Ooh, I chow on at least two every day.
2: Ooh, I like them too, Lushro.
1: One of my favorites, though, is a big fruit that looks like a large, round, brown cantaloupe.
2: Growing right there in the rainforest?
1: Oh, sure. Christ the Creator put his grocery store right here for me.
2: Neato.
1: Did you know the flower that produces this big brown fruit is 3 feet across?
2: Whoa. A flower that large?
1: And a red one, too. It is called the Rafflesia. It might be the biggest flower in the world.
2: Does it grow on a vine?
1: Yeah.
2: I'm going to have to interview that guy sometime. What kind of animal life do you chow on?
1: Lizards and earthworms.
2: I can see why your maker gave you all of those sharp teeth, then.
1: Yes, they also help me chow on crunchy insects, too.
2: Let's talk about your family now.
1: Once a year, I will have twins.
2: Ooh, how nice. Where's your nest? Over in the rocks?
1: No. Usually in a hollow tree.
2: Oh. What time of the year are they born?
1: I'm glad you asked that question, because it is terribly important.
2: Explain that.
1: The Son of God has timed their births to be exactly during the time that the fruit ripens here in the rainforest.
2: Therefore, plenty of food for them.
1: You catch on.
2: Oh, you bet. That is design. That's planning. The girls and boys want to know, what do your twins look like when they're born?
1: Well, not anywhere as beautiful as they're going to look in a month.
2: No fur?
1: Yeah.
2: Blind?
1: Uh-huh. For 19 days.
2: And probably helpless?
1: Exactly.
2: Wow. If they're helpless, though, how come you said a few minutes ago that you only see them every other day for a month?
1: And then for only 2 minutes on those days.
2: Yes.
1: And I told you it was for their safety.
2: Yes, their security. We don't understand that, though. Would you explain that?
1: There are a lot of snakes and critters who would love to eat my little ones. So during this time, I will make a dash from my house in the rocks over to their hollow tree, hustle inside, and let them nurse on my milk for 2 minutes.
2: That's all they get?
1: All they need for 48 hours, Uncle Bob.
2: Well, how can they get enough milk in such a short time, Lou?
1: 2 marvelous designs by the Lord of Creation.
2: Tell us.
1: Even though they are little babies, God gave them powerful jaws that suck the milk very fast. And he gave me milk glands that pour it out to them as fast as they can drink it.
2: Is this unusual for the animal kingdom?
1: Quite unusual. In fact, it is rare. A tree shrew is one of the few mammals in the whole world like this.
2: So you leave them with a belly full of milk?
1: Rich milk.
2: How rich?
1: You know the milk that the boys and girls drink.
2: Oh, yeah, sure. It could be as rich as 3.5% fat.
1: Well, that is like skim milk to a tree shrew. I am serious.
2: How rich is your milk?
1: The Lord put the decimal point one place to the right of 3.5.
2: You mean your milk is 35% fat?
1: Yeah, again, one of the richest of all milks in the animal world, except the whales and the seals.
2: Amazing. All right, this whole thing is fitting together now.
1: Tell me.
2: I know why your babies can go for 2 days before being fed again.
1: 'Cause Christ the Creator, the Master Designer, made my milk so rich that it supplies every nutritional need my twins could ever want to grow.
2: Wow, what a high-tech, neat design.
1: What a neat designer who made us tree shrews this way, Uncle Bobby.
2: He knew you'd dare not spend much time with your young because it would draw attention to your nursery in the tree.
1: So he only made me to visit them with food 2 minutes every other day.
2: Rich food. For a whole month.
1: That's right. By the way, every time I hustle over to their nursery nest, I will go a different way.
2: You're smart. The snakes and other hungry critters won't see a pattern in your visits.
1: Don't credit that trick to me, man. Give it to the mighty one.
2: You just did, Lushro. Colossians 1:16 calls him the Son of God.
1: Just to be sure that the twins stay clean when I am gone, they know that they must wash one another with their big pink tongues.
2: You have to hustle in and out of the nest so fast, you don't have time to do it. But other than being clean, is there any other benefit?
1: Well, that way, snakes and critters who would like to eat them cannot smell them, see?
2: Ah.
1: They smell clean. Their bodies have no odor.
2: That means the mean old snakes can't smell them. Lou, nights in the rainforest must get cold for tiny babies with no fur. How do your kids stay warm enough?
1: Oh, they just cuddle up to one another and stay warm.
2: Sharing one another's heat. Lou, the Philippine tree shrew, thanks so much for being my guest today.
1: It is my privilege. Kids, from my story that you have heard today, do you think there is enough reason to believe that there is a great, mighty, intelligent designer who made me, and you too?
2: Well, what do you say?

0: Jesus is God's son. And when he was on the earth, no one could hurt him unless he let them. So why did the Son of God let people put him on the cross to suffer and die? He did it for us, to pay the price for our sins. They didn't take his life. No, he laid it down freely so that we could be forgiven and be his friends.
1: John 15, verse 13. Greater love has no one than this, that he laid down his life

0: Oh, boy, that's good, isn't it? Something good enough for all of us to read again. Why don't you? John chapter 15. Uncle Bob, till next time. Make it a wonderful day.
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4: I guess that welcome extends to everyone, right, Aunt Carol?
3: Absolutely, Uncle Dan. We're so glad to be back with all our friends.
4: You know, Aunt Carol, I think we have a really great story for today.
3: And I think you're right about that, too, Uncle Dan. Why, I even like the title.
4: Well, then, why don't we get started? Well, I'll even announce it for you.
3: Well, okay, Uncle Dan. Go for it.
4: All right. And now for your listening enjoyment, here's Aunt Carol with her exciting story called Mystery of the Open Window.
3: Many years ago, during the Napoleonic Wars, a forester by the name of Grimes lived in a simple house with his wife and aged grandmother in the Silesian Mountains, where he was an overseer of a wild tract of woodland. Grimes had been instrumental in capturing a band of robbers, but in the process, the leader had managed to escape. Now, just 10 days later, his wife Margaret and grandmother Zila have accompanied him on a trip into town.
5: Well, well, well, Margaret, Grandmother Zila, I haven't seen you for weeks. What brings you into town on a day like today, hmm?
6: We decided to make a day of it, so we came to buy some of your sweet cakes.
5: Oh.
6: Grimes had to come to see the constable, so we rode along.
5: Grimes is in town?
6: Yes, something about the prisoners.
5: Oh, yes, yes, bad business, very bad business.
7: You know that scoundrel, that leader of the bandits?
5: Raspin?
7: Yes, Raspin. He escaped.
5: Everyone knows he escaped. Nobody in town has talked about anything else for a week. Just when we thought justice was to be done...
6: Well, Grimes is determined to see it finished. He's in the middle of it, as usual.
5: Maybe more than you think. Raspin has threatened to...
6: To what?
5: To kill your husband.
7: I knew it. I knew he would come after Grimes.
5: You folks best take precautions, you hear? You live a long way from town and...
6: And Raspin will stop at nothing.
5: And Raspin will stop at nothing.
7: Well, never you mind, Jacob. God will protect us from the likes of Raspin, and that's a fact.
5: Yes, well, you better let Raspin know that. From what I hear, he's serious. Dead serious.
6: We will be careful, Jacob, we promise. But in the end, God is the one who will see us through.
7: That's right.
5: Well, I don't know.
6: Well, I do. Now, Jacob, you have some sweet cakes left, I hope.
5: But I'm... Well, yes. Yes, certainly. Right this way, ladies.
3: That evening, the family returned home. After everyone had eaten, Margaret discussed with Grimes, her husband, what Jacob, the baker, had told them.
8: So Raspin has vowed to kill me for capturing his band of robbers.
6: Oh, Grimes, please be careful.
8: Ha! That scoundrel is no match for my dogs or my guns. I have the best of both. And no one can get to me. Just let him try.
6: But he...
8: No buts, Margaret. In fact, tomorrow I'm heading up a search to find him. I'm caretaker of these parts, and no marauders are going to strip this land naked or kill me in the process if I have anything to say about it.
3: The next morning, Grimes was off on his search. Margaret and Grandmother Zila offered quick, silent prayers throughout the day for his protection and went about their chores. But real worry set in when Grimes didn't come home at supper time. The long evening dragged by, with Margaret and Grandmother becoming more concerned by the hour. Finally, Margaret went to the barn to make sure the animals were secured for the night. Grandmother went to the back lean-to to get more candles. And still worrying about where Grimes might be, they returned to the fire in the big main room.
7: Now come closer to the fire, Margaret. You look half-froze.
6: Grandmother Zila, I'm so worried. What if Raspin found him? What if...
7: Now, now, my dear. Grimes is strong and smart. And we have both prayed for him. God will protect him.
6: I know. I know. It's just that... I do believe God can and will answer our prayers. I refuse to be afraid.
7: Now, that's the spirit. Here, read this. Now, I marked a passage in my old Bible a long time ago, and there's no better time to read it than now.
6: What words of courage do you have for me, Grandmother Zila?
7: Right there where the bookmark is, see? My arrow in the margin.
6: Yes, it's the 71st Psalm.
7: Yes. Go on, read the underlined parts.
6: In thee, O Lord, do I put my trust. Oh, Grandmother Zila, this is perfect.
7: Go on, read verse 4.
6: Deliver me, O my God, out of the hand of the wicked, out of the hand of the unrighteous and cruel man. For thou art my hope. O Lord God, thou art my trust from my youth.
3: As Margaret read aloud, both women seemed to breathe the words into their hearts and grow stronger and stronger in faith. When Margaret finally laid the Bible down on the table, they bowed their heads and each one again prayed for Grimes's safety. Just as they finished.
7: Praise be to God.
9: What a day.
6: You're home, oh, Grimes. We just finished praying for your safety.
9: Well, I'm safe all right. No thanks to your prayers. Oh, I almost had him and then I lost him again. I'm so tired, I'm ready to drop.
6: There's soup in the pot by the fire. I'll get it for you.
9: Have you locked the windows?
6: No, I didn't even think.
9: Well, think, woman. I'll do it myself. You have to be careful. There. That should do it.
7: Yes. Yes, now you just settle down, you hear? You growl like a bear. Eat your soup.
6: Here you are, dear. Your soup is ready for you.
9: Margaret, I apologize. I'm sorry for being so...
6: My grandmother's bear.
9: Yes. I guess that's what it is, all right. I'm upset I didn't come back with Raspin and Chains. Just put the soup on the table. I've got to put my rifles away and then I'll eat. You two go up to bed. It's late and I just need to relax some, I guess. It's...
3: After Margaret and Grandmother Zila went up to bed, Grimes sat for a while, eating his soup and trying to relax. His eyes fell on the Bible across the table, and he shook his head as if to indicate his disapproval of all the religious foolishness his wife and grandmother were constantly talking about. After securely locking the door and rechecking the windows, he too finally went to bed and fell fast asleep next to Margaret. The next morning, as they came downstairs...
6: Oh, it's so cold down here. The fire must have gone completely out.
9: Probably, but it was going good before I came to bed. I'll go build it up. What in the world?
6: Why, the window is wide open.
9: It can't be.
6: But it is.
9: But I locked it last night and double-checked it myself.
6: I don't understand.
9: That's funny. There aren't any marks on the window frame. And it doesn't look like anyone has pried it open.
6: Well, then why is it open?
9: I don't know.
7: What's all the ruckus down here, anyway? Mercy, you think we had had burglars?
9: We did have burglars.
6: Maybe.
9: The window was wide open.
7: Well, we'll shut it fast before we all catch our death.
6: Grimes, Grandmother, look.
9: Why? Where'd that come from?
7: That's the biggest, meanest knife I ever saw. That knife was meant for murder, without a doubt.
9: I just don't understand this. There's not a mark on this window, and this knife, right there on the table. Why, I sat right there and ate my soup last night. There wasn't anything on that table but my bowl and...
6: The Bible. Grandmother Zila, the Bible is missing.
7: The Bible? You are right.
9: This is mighty strange business. Who would steal a Bible?
6: And leave a knife behind.
7: And who was in our house last night?
9: And how did they get in?
3: I'll get back to my story in just a moment, but first...
5: Aunt Carol, I just have to say something right now.
3: Oh, what's that, Uncle Dan?
5: You seem to be developing a bad habit.
3: I am?
5: Yes, you keep interrupting your stories at a critical point, and you leave us hanging.
3: Oh, I'm sorry, but now's the only logical time I could think of to ask you a new riddle I heard, but perhaps you aren't interested. I'll just get back to my story.
5: No, now, let's not be too hasty. A new riddle, you say?
3: I do. Want to guess?
5: Well, you know I do. Go ahead.
3: Okay, here it is. What did the snail say when it took a ride on the turtle's back?
5: What did the snail say when he took a ride on the turtle's back? I haven't the slightest idea. What did he say?
3: He said, "Whee!"
5: For this, you interrupted the story?
3: Sure did. Can you do better?
5: Well, as a matter of fact, I believe I can.
3: Oh?
5: You see, I just read the Funny Bones page of Clubhouse magazine, and our readers have outdone themselves this time.
3: Well, turnabout is fair play. Go ahead, ask me one.
5: All right, tell me. Why aren't elephants allowed at the beach?
3: Elephants not allowed at the beach? Let's see. There's not enough room for them?
5: No, that's not it.
3: Wait a minute. They're not allowed because they splash too much?
5: Not even close.
3: Okay, I give.
5: Elephants aren't allowed at the beach because they can't keep their trunks up.
3: Oh, no, I never would have guessed.
5: No, I didn't think so. Maybe you'll do better with this one.
3: I'll try.
5: What kind of food is crazy about money?
3: Oh, dear, I'm afraid I haven't a clue.
5: A donut.
3: Donut?
5: Yeah, you know, dough like in money and nut like crazy.
3: Uncle Dan, our Clubhouse members are so clever.
5: Oh, by the way, Clubhouse is completely free of charge. All you have to do is go to our website at yourstoryhour.org, click on Clubhouse, and you'll be able to see all the latest issues.
3: You can click on any issue and read it online or print it out to share with your friends. Once again, that's at yourstoryhour.org. You'll enjoy the stories, puzzles, jokes,
5: And riddles.
3: And now, Uncle Dan, I think it's time to get back to my story. What do you think?
5: Now you're talking. Let's find out what's happening in the Mystery of the Open Window.
3: Grimes, Margot, and Grandmother Zila searched the entire house after they discovered the knife that morning. Nothing else seemed to be missing. Only the Bible had been taken. None of them could explain the mystery, but they all knew that the open window meant someone had been in the house, that the knife meant murder had been the intent of the intruder, and that the missing Bible might somehow explain their deliverance. Margot fell to her knees to thank God for protecting them. In the days that followed, Grimes had little to say about the mysterious intrusion. Gradually, life began to return to normal. Months passed, and Raspin was not spotted even once in the area, so it was assumed he had moved elsewhere to escape arrest. Finally, when the incident was all but forgotten, new troubles broke out on the humble people of Silesia. War between France and Prussia. Grimes knew at once that duty called.
10: No, dear, tell me it isn't true. You're not going off to war. Please, Grimes, tell me.
9: I have to go, Margot. I have to protect our home and our people. If no one stands up to do it, we'll be swept away and all will be lost.
10: Oh, darling, no.
3: Within weeks, Grimes was on the front lines of battle. Then suddenly, during a particularly fierce skirmish near the shore of a large lake, he was badly wounded.
11: Oh. Help me! I'm hit! Oh, blood. Oh no. So much blood. Help! Help me!
3: Soon the sounds of battle died away as one army retreated before the strength of the other. Behind them lay a scene horrible and tragic. A solid carpet of dead soldiers lay between the water's edge and the nearby forest. And in the midst of them lay Grimes. For a long time, he lay as silent and still as all the others. And then, Gradually, almost imperceptibly, he moved his hand and moaned.
11: Oh.
3: Hours later, just as the last rays of the sun were fading from view, three fishermen from small fishing huts on the far shore of the lake rowed across the water.
12: The water is red with blood. It is hard to believe.
11: No one is alive.
13: Maybe not. But let's get out and have a look anyway.
12: Come, let's pull the boat up. All the way up. Onto the shore. There.
11: So many men. So many lives. Think of the families.
12: The children that will never again have a father.
11: And the mothers whose sons lie here. The poor wives.
12: This one is just a boy. Maybe 15?
13: I can't stand to look anymore. Let's go back. My eyes have seen enough.
12: Wait. I heard something.
11: It's over there.
13: Where?
12: Peter Anton, there. There, do you see?
11: Yes. Yes. He moved.
13: He's alive.
11: Soldier. Soldier. Can you hear me?
12: He wears an officer's uniform.
13: He's unconscious.
12: Roll him over. Get his face out of the mud. This soldier, quickly, let's get him into the boat. He will come to my house and I will take care of him. Oh, thank you, God, for letting us find this one man alive.
3: The three fishermen, Nikos, Peter, and Anton, quickly carried Grimes to their boat and rowed back across the lake to the little village of fishing cottages. There, they gently laid him in Nikos's small, two-room hut, where Nikos and his wife, Elena, worked hard to save the unconscious Grimes. 3 days later...
12: Look, his eyes are opening.
10: He's coming around.
9: Margaret, where am I? Who?
12: Don't be afraid. We're friends. You've been here for 3 days.
10: My husband rescued you from the battlefield and brought you here, to our home.
9: My head, my...
10: Now, you just rest.
12: Save your strength, my friend. You have a lot of getting well to do.
3: Under the care and watchful eyes of Nikos and Helena, Grimes made steady improvement. A few days later...
12: Well, good morning. How's the patient?
9: Better, I think. I may actually live.
12: Well, that's the idea. Elena?
10: Yes, I'm here.
12: How about some warm milk for our patient?
10: My thought exactly. Warm milk already. Here we go. Nikos, prop him up a little, will you, please?
12: Sure. Here, let's just slide up a little. Yes, there.
9: Oh, thank you. So much. You're so kind.
10: I've been thinking. Do you have a family? Is Margaret your wife? You called her name sometimes.
9: Yes. My wife.
10: If you'd like, we can send a message to her and let her know where you are.
12: Better yet, let's invite her to come here.
10: Yes, let's do.
9: Here. Margaret, that would be wonderful.
12: Good. Then it's settled. We'll prepare a letter and send it by messenger to your wife immediately.
3: Nikos sent the letter, and soon Margaret arrived to be with Grimes.
10: Oh, darling. Oh, I can't believe it. I thought you were dead.
9: No.
10: We heard that...
9: No, I'm alive. These fine people rescued me when I was given up for dead. Oh, Mark.
10: I don't want to interrupt this happy scene, but we want you to know that we have a little surprise for you.
9: Oh, what more
8: could you possibly do?
14: Well, we've arranged to stay for a while at Anton's cottage just next door. We'll be close to help. But now that Margaret is here, our home is yours until you need it no more.
10: What? Oh, no, no, no. That's too much.
15: Now, no arguments.
14: It's already been decided.
8: Margaret, I think they are some of the angels you and Grandmother Zila are always talking about.
3: As the days of recuperation turned into weeks, Grimes had many hours to think about what had happened. He thought about the battle and how, like a miracle, Nikos and the other men had found him. He thought about the kind treatment he had received in the hands of these strangers, who had now become his closest friends. And he thought about his wife and Grandmother Zila, who had so faithfully supported him, even though he had scoffed at their faith. Finally, one day...
8: Margaret?
10: Yes, dear, what is it? Are you hungry?
8: No, no. You've taken good care of me and fed me so well, I'll be like a fat pumpkin by the time I'm ready to travel.
10: Oh, Grimes, I am so glad that...
8: That I was too stubborn to die? But you know, Margaret, I wasn't the one who determined whether I lived or died. It was completely out of my hands and in God's.
10: Oh, Grimes.
8: I know it now. I know you and Grandmother Zila were right all along. There have been so many days, weeks, to think about it. And it wasn't just my rescue from death this time. I can't forget that strange night when the robber came to our home.
10: I know God saved us that time, too. I don't know just how, but I know he did.
8: Margaret, I want to know God like you and Grandmother do. Could you teach me?
10: Oh, darling. Yes.
3: From that moment on, Grimes became a child of God. Even more miraculous than his physical recovery was the spiritual transformation which took place in his life. He had never been so happy before, surrounded by friends and living a brand new life in Jesus. So when the day came that he was well enough to travel, it was with some sorrow in his heart that he prepared to leave this place.

0: Oh, Helena, thank you for everything.
1: Please, please take the money. I have nothing else to give you.
2: Well, actually, I wish there was some way I could give you as much as you have given me.
1: What do you mean? It seems to me I've given you nothing but trouble and inconvenience.
2: Well, I have a great treasure of yours, and I wanted to return it, but I just didn't know how.
0: Treasure?
1: What are you talking about?
2: This.
0: Grandma Zila's Bible. How did you get this?
3: Please, just hear him out.
2: You see, I came here to this fishing village after spending several weeks in the woods.
1: In the woods?
2: Yes, hiding in the woods and reading. Oh, yes, I remember that every second of daylight I read and read and read. I almost forgot to hunt for something to eat. I was so absorbed. I can see you have no idea what I'm talking about.
1: No, I'm afraid we don't.
2: You don't recognize me, do you?
0: Well, of course we do.
1: You're Nikos.
2: Now, I am known as Nikos. Before, my name was Raspin.
1: What?
0: No, Raspin.
2: Yes, it's true. I'm Raspin, the leader of the gang of robbers. Raspin, the one who was determined to kill you.
1: I don't know what to say.
2: Say nothing, my friend. I'll tell you everything. After I escaped and my friends were put in jail, my one objective in life was to see you dead. The day you were tracking me, I evaded you and made my way to your house. I was going to lay in wait for you and kill you when you returned home.
0: Oh, my.
2: But you were late. I waited for hours in the woods next to your cottage, but you didn't come. Then I saw you, Margaret, go to the barn to secure the animals for the night. And I had an idea. I would sneak in the house and hide. There I would wait for you and kill you as you slept if I had to.
1: Nikos, you can't be serious.
2: Oh, yes, I'm very serious. I hid behind your high back couch. But when Margaret came in from the barn and another older lady came from the back room with candles...
0: Grandmother Zila!
2: You sat down at the table, and I was trapped in my hiding place.
0: You were right there, behind the couch?
2: Oh, yes. For what seemed like hours. Against my will, I was forced to listen to you talk about Grimes here, being so late. And then you started to read from the Bible. I had no choice but to listen, and the words were... wonderful. I had never heard anything like it before. But when you prayed, I was... I don't know, I was so touched. Well, it was as if an unseen hand was laid on me. There was no way I could do what I had come to do. The one thing on my mind was to have that book. But then you came home, Grimes.
1: You were there when I came home?
2: Oh, yes. I watched as you ate your soup. I listened as you double-checked the windows before going to bed. And then I crept out from my hiding place. I scooped the Bible into my arms and I left the only thing of value I had to pay for it. My very expensive knife.
0: The knife?
2: And then I went to the window, opened it, and crawled through. For weeks. I kept hidden in the woods, reading every minute I could. And, as I did, I saw what a great sinner I was and what a great savior Jesus is.
1: I don't know what to say.
2: There is nothing to say. The same Jesus who pardoned the thief on the cross pardoned another bandit, me. He welcomed me into his kingdom.
0: Praise God.
2: After that, I just left that part of the country and came here. I found employment among the wonderful people of this village, and I began a new life. We have all that we need in this world and are blessed with the hope for the next. And all this I owe to you.
1: I'm just overwhelmed. I can never thank you
2: enough
1: for the...
2: There's no need to thank me for anything. Your guns and your dogs did not save you that night, Grimes. It was God. And nothing but God saved you in battle. It was no coincidence that the one who allowed me to learn of him, who protected you from my knife that night, and who kept you from dying on the battlefield. Also,

0: Who allowed me to find you so all of us together could have the hope of eternal life.
1: We hope that each of you listening in today will also come to know Jesus just as Gomez and Nikos did so many years ago.
2: That's right. God is just as able and willing to forgive today as he ever was, and he loves each person dearly.
1: And now, unfortunately, it's time for us to go.
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2: This is Aunt Carol.
1: And Uncle Dan saying,
2: goodbye, everyone. See you again next time.

0: Lord, I don't like being afraid, but sometimes I get scared anyway. And when I do, I just think about you and how much you love me. And I'm not afraid anymore. I love you, Lord.
1: Lord, once right in the middle of a game, I lost my baseball. I looked all through those weeds. Then I prayed. When I opened my eyes, there was my baseball right at my feet. I love you, Lord.
2: Oh, Lord, I remember when we moved to a new town. I didn't have any friends. It could have been so hard, but you were there. You're my best friend.

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On the second day, God said, "Let there be a great space." 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

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He planted tall trees, swaying grasses, and flowers of every color. 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
1: The Adventures of Sailor Sam. Hear the creak of the rigging, listen to the wind whip the sails. Yes, boys and girls, Sailor Sam's big schooner, the Porpoise, plunges swiftly through the waves, eager to serve her master. Where is she going? Wish I could tell you, but we'll have to find out from Sailor Sam, an adventurous young man whose hunt for scientific truth takes him anywhere. Yes, anywhere. And with him go his two young cousins, Buddy and Nancy. Aye, mate. It's full speed ahead now for seafaring thrills with Sailor Sam!
2: Sam and the gang are down in Florida soaking up some sunshine and getting a much-needed rest and some fishing. The Porpoise is making use of one of the harbors on the Gulf side of the state, and all hands are busy doing nothing but fishing and eating and loafing. However, as Buddy and Nancy return from gathering seashells on the beach, Nancy noticed a girl sitting on the dock, looking out to sea over the Gulf of Mexico. The girl had tears in her eyes, and she just sat and watched over the water. This disturbed Nancy at the evening meal, and is still bothering her as Sam, Ole, Buddy, Nancy, and Hazel have their evening devotions.
3: Our Bible reading tonight is in the 5th chapter of Matthew. And seeing the multitudes, Jesus went up into a mountain. And when he was set, his disciples came unto him. And he opened his mouth and taught them, saying, Blessed are the poor in spirit, for theirs is the kingdom of heaven. Blessed are they that mourn, for they shall be comforted. Blessed are the meek, for they shall inherit the earth. Blessed are they which do hunger and thirst after righteousness, for they shall be filled. Blessed are the merciful, for they shall obtain mercy. Blessed are the pure in heart, for they shall see God. Blessed are the peacemakers, for they shall be called the children of God. Blessed are they which are persecuted for righteousness' sake, for theirs is the kingdom of heaven.
4: It's very strange.
3: What's strange, Nancy?
4: That you should read the Beatitudes this evening.
3: It is. Why?
4: I can't get that girl on the dock off my mind. And now it seems like the Lord is telling me that I shouldn't forget her.
3: You feel that the Lord is talking to you through the Beatitudes here?
4: Yes. I know the Lord's telling me to be merciful to that girl the next time I see her and ask her why she's so sad.
5: If you see her again.
4: I believe I will. I think she needs help.
6: Well, the Lord often talks to his people this way, to show them what he wants them to do. After all, the Bible is his word.
7: Yeah, that's right. You pray about it and sleep on it, and if the Lord wants you to help that young lady, she'll be back on the dock tomorrow evening.
4: Do you really think so, Ollie?
7: I sure do.
4: Oh, I hope

0: Great day in the morning, Ollie. How much more junk are you going to put in that launch?
1: Junk?
2: Yes, junk. We're not going to stay a week, just a day.
3: Yeah, and we're only going up into one of the coves in the backwater country. Not on an expedition, you know.
1: I'll have you know this gear isn't junk. It's very fine fishing gear.
4: It is.
1: Yeah. And you'll not laugh so hard when I catch all those fine fish and you start drooling at the mouth like a dog in a meat market.
2: Is that so? Well, just what is all this gear?
1: Well, it's bait and lures and flies and different rods and reels and landing nets.
3: Man, those fish are sure gonna eat good.
1: That's just the point. We don't know what they will eat, so we got to be prepared.
3: I hope the fish appreciate the work you went through.
4: Hey, how about our lunch?
2: Don't worry about that, honey. I got it right here in this basket, and I'm watching it like a hawk.
4: Oh, that's a relief.
3: Don't take your eye off it either, Hazel, because if the fish don't bite at any of the bait he's got here, he might just start using our lunch.
0: Buddy's got a good point there. Hazel, guard our lunch.

0: when, Oli?
1: Ben!
2: This must be a good spot for fishing.
3: Well, I'll say. Look, there's four boats in this area.
4: Don't let that fool you, Hazel.
3: Oh, I know. No fisherman gives away his fishing holes.
2: Fishing holes? I don't see any holes. Just a lot of water. How can there be holes back here? This looks like a pretty good-sized lake to me.
5: That shows you how much girls know about fishing. A fishing hole is a place where the fish group together under the water.
2: Well, why do they group together?
3: Well, usually it's around an underwater spring so they can get more air. You see, buddy, I know that much about fishing, and I'm a girl.
5: Oh, boy, that's a loaded statement, and I'm not going to answer it.
1: Hey, what he wants to say and hasn't got the nerve is that you're an old girl.
3: Mm-hmm. Well, Ole Olsen, just for that crack, you can clean all the fish you catch by yourself.
5: Sam?
6: Yes?
5: Those people in that black launch aren't fishing.
6: How do you know? Maybe they're resting or they've caught all they can use.
5: Nope. They're only pretending to fish. I wonder why.
2: Oh, buddy, don't try to be spooky. It's a free country. They don't want to fish, they don't have to.
5: Sure, I know.
3: What are you watching so secretly?
5: I'll eat my shirt if the girl in that boat isn't the same one we saw on the dock crying.
3: Huh? Land sakes, child, don't turn around and gawk. Nancy, will you stop that? This instant.
5: Now look what you've done. You've scared them off.
1: Hey, will you two cut it out? We came out here to fish, so let's fish. What business is it of ours about the other boat or the girl?
3: Ole's right. Let's not ruin our day of relaxation just by letting our imaginations run hog wild.
2: Okay. But if I see that girl on the dock again tonight, I'm going to talk to her. I think she needs help.

0: Linda, why did that girl in the big launch look at you so intently, huh?
1: I don't know, Mr. Baker.
0: Does she know you?
1: No, but she's on a big schooner that's at the big dock in the bay. She probably saw me on dock.
2: Why she look at you so hard?
1: Well, I don't know, Chief. Is there something wrong? Don't you want me to go by the big dock anymore?
2: Maybe you not.
0: It's all right, Linda. You run along now.
1: Yes, Mr. Baker.
2: Why you get shook up, Mr. Baker?
0: I know the man in that schooner's launch.
2: He from police?
0: No, but he's connected with the Coast Guard. He's got sharp eyes and an extremely quick mind.
2: He know you?
0: No.
2: Then why shook up?
0: You should know why.
2: You wonder how him come so close.
0: I sure am wondering. Was this an accident? Or is he down here for a reason?
2: It old Indian proverb. Don't kick sleeping dogs.
0: You and your old Indian proverbs. We'll find out if this one is true. Because here's one sleeping dog I'm gonna have to kick.

0: Wow, what a catch we made.
1: You know it. We've got enough fish for a cannery.
2: Looks more like two canneries to me.
3: We don't have many more to clean, and then we can pack them in the freezer. Here's a... Is there plenty of room in the deep freeze?
4: Land's sakes, Ole. I don't know. I hope so.
1: Come on, sis. We've still got more to clean.
0: Oh.
4: Nancy, honey, what in the world are you looking at?
0: She's there.
4: Who's there?
0: The girl that was crying on the dock last evening.
1: Oh, no. Let's not go through that again.
2: Buddy, I don't think you should comment on this. Let Nancy follow the Lord's prompting.
1: Oh, I was only teasing. I didn't mean anything.
2: Nancy, if you think you should talk to the young lady, go wash the fish off your hands and get cleaned up and introduce yourself.
0: Oh, Sam, you're wonderful. Thanks a lot. I'll clean up and then go down there and see if I can talk to her.
3: Oh, that's fine. I'll even finish cleaning your pile of fish.
0: Oh, thank you, Ole. You're awfully nice. See you later.
4: Look at Ole. He's blushing.
1: And how? I can see the pink through his suntan.
2: How long has it been since the young lady kissed you, Ole?
4: Aw, come on, Ole, tell us.
1: Yeah, give a little information.
3: I can't. That's classified top secret.

0: Hello.
1: Hello.
0: My name is Nancy.
1: My name's Linda.
0: Would you care if I sat here and talked with you?
1: Oh, I'd like it if you did.
0: I'm glad. Do you come down here every evening?
1: Mm-hmm.
0: It's nice and quiet here in the evening. Just the sound of the waves washing in and the gulls feeding.
1: Mm-hmm.
0: Are you lonesome?
1: Oh, yes. Very lonesome.
0: Is that why you come here all the time?
1: Uh-huh.
0: I don't want to seem nosy, but, I noticed that you were crying last evening. I'm sorry. Well, I guess I better go back to the porpoise.
1: Please don't go. Can't you stay here for a while?
0: Oh, sure. That is, until it gets dark.
1: Well, I have to go then, too. I was crying last night.
0: Well, would you want to talk about it? Maybe I can help.
1: Well, all I can tell you is that I'm waiting for my father and mother. I've waited ever so long.
0: Where are they?
1: Out there somewhere.
0: How can they come from out there? All there's out there is water and more water. The whole Gulf of Mexico.
1: I know, but that's where they'll come from when they do come.

0: Somebody's calling you, Skipper.
1: Oh, what a time to call. My hands are covered with fish scales.
0: You'll have a pretty smelly conversation.
1: I guess I better answer it. They don't seem to give up too easily.
2: That radio telephone thing never ceases to amaze me. It's marvelous.
3: Oh, it's a fairly simple thing once you master the principle of it.
2: Is that right, Professor?
3: Okay, it's marvelous.
2: Oh, here comes Sam.
3: Anything exciting, Skipper?
1: Oh, it could be.
3: What's that mean?
1: Well, I've been requested to report to Washington immediately. I'm taking the first jet plane I can.
4: Well, it's beginning to appear the fun and relaxation period are over for Sam and the gang. Now work starts. Why is Sam being called to Washington? To find out, don't miss the next exciting adventure with Sailor Sam! Sailor Sam is produced in the radio studios of the Moody Bible Institute.

0: Hi there. We've been waiting for you. We're going to have fun and learn something too, because it's time for Fables of Faith.
1: It hardly seems likely to me, old fellow, that your family could have accomplished as much as you say it has.
2: Likely it certainly is. And you haven't heard the half of it. I've merely told you about my grandpa, Phineas McKelvey, and a couple of others.
3: Is he the one that gave you the suit of armor, McKelvey?
2: The same lad. And a noble gent he was, too. Won every honor it's possible to win. For a dog, that is.
1: Now, really, McKelvey, do you think I'm going to sit here and believe all of this?
2: Suit yourself, lad. I'm merely telling you the facts. The daring of the McKelvey clan goes back for hundreds of years.
1: Well, I find it hard to believe that a McKelvey was responsible for getting Hannibal's elephants across the Alps.
4: Who was Hannibal anyway, McKelvey?
2: Just one of the most famous generals who ever lived. He almost defeated the Romans back in the 3rd century B.C. He came from a place called Carthage, down in Africa, marched across Spain into Italy, and crossed the big mountains called the Alps, with elephants no less.
1: And he couldn't have done it without McKelvey. I can hardly believe that.
2: It's true. How do you think old Hannibal got those elephants to move when he came to the Alps? My ancestor, McKelvey Augustus...
1: McKelvey Augustus? Really, old boy, this is getting absurd. Augustus is a Latin term meaning the great. How could a Scots dog be with an African general and have a Latin name?
2: Well, you see, after his great feat in helping get the elephants across, Hannibal gave him the name when they reached Rome. He had every intention of making him emperor if our side had won.
3: How did McKelvey Augustus help get the elephants across, McKelvey?
2: By running around behind and in front and barking and nipping at their heels and coaxing them to keep going, then leading the way through the blinding snow. Well, you see, since we've always had black coats, Augustus was easy to see, even in the snow.
1: McKelvey, even if this part were true, and I hardly believe it is, tell me, what was a dog from Scotland doing down in Africa in the first place?
2: He was sent for personally by General Hannibal himself. You see, when the general planned out his tactics...
1: McKelvey, how did General Hannibal send word to Augustus?
2: By elephant. How else?
4: By elephant.
1: McKelvey.
3: Was it a talking elephant, McKelvey?
2: Of course not, silly. He tied a message around the elephant's neck and had him sneak up to Scotland from Africa.
1: Sneak up to Scotland? My man. How could anything as big as an elephant sneak hundreds of miles up to Scotland and not be seen?
2: Well, you see, he only traveled at night and stayed behind trees most of the way. I mean, General Hannibal had some smart elephants.
4: But, McKelvey, how could the elephant recognize your, great-great-grandfather he was? He'd never seen him.
2: Oh, simple. McKelvey Augustus was wearing a rose behind his ear.
1: I can't take any more. This whole story has gotten out of hand. If you ask me, this whole story has been a fabrication of someone's very wild imagination.
3: I think McKelvey just thought it up myself.
4: Well, it sure is hard to believe, all right.
2: If you lads read your history books a little closer, you'd see that I'm telling the truth.
1: McKelvey, there hasn't been a history book written with the name McKelvey Augustus in it.
2: Not only has there been one written, but I have it.
1: You have it?
3: Honest McKelvey?
4: Really? Boy, we've got to see this.
1: I'll say we have, or at least I have. After such a story, I doubt whether I'd ever believe anything you say again unless you could prove something to me.
2: Well, you just come by my house and I'll show it to you.
4: Right now, McKelvey?
2: No, not right now. You see, I have to have a little time to find it. It's such a valuable book that I keep it in a pretty safe place. I have to be sure that no one sees me when I get it out. Why don't you come by in about an hour or so?
1: An hour it will be, and we will be there, McKelvey.
4: Oh, you bet. The should really be some history book.
2: Oh, so I'll be on the way, and I'll see you all in an hour.
5: Well, Big Mouth, now you've done it. How are you gonna cover up this one? They've got you on the spot. Because if you don't come up with a book, it's gonna be pretty obvious that you've been lying. I'd better think of something quick. I know. I'll say I've been robbed. That's it. I'll say someone sneaked in and stole my book while I was out. Oh, I better make it look good, though. I'll open some drawers here. And maybe turn over a few things. See, I'll scatter around a few bits of paper like this. Maybe even break something. Let's see, what can it be? There, that old vase. Here we go. There, that looks pretty good. Now, I'd better not just sit here and wait for them to come. I'd better really make it look good and run and tell them. Get set, McKelvey, lad, for you've really got to put on a show. Now, open the door and yell, "Help! Help! I've been robbed! Some thief has taken my prized possession! Help! Help!"
1: Say, that is unfortunate, McKelvey. I never thought it could happen around here.
2: Nor did I, lad. But someone sure took me for a few valuables.
3: What did they get, McKelvey?
4: Yeah, was it anything really valuable?
2: Well, I can't tell as yet. They made such a mess of the place that it's really hard to tell. I came running as soon as I discovered the mess.
6: This is very unusual, McKelvey. We've always trusted one another around here. If there's a thief somewhere, we'd best prepare ourselves.
3: But who could it be, old owl?
1: Yes, we were all together when it happened.
6: And I was visiting with Cousin Oliver Owl.
2: I don't know who it was, but I'd sure like to get my hands on the heartless scoundrel.
3: But if we were all together...
4: Then who could it have been?
3: Just what I was gonna say.
1: Bruce.
2: What?
1: Where is Bruce? He hasn't been with us for a couple of days.
2: Oh, no, wait, lad. You're not accusing...
1: I never did trust that goose. He certainly had ample opportunity.
4: Yeah, and we were away from home for a long time.
3: Wonder why Bruce would do a thing like that.
6: Now, I don't think we should jump to hasty conclusions.
2: All owls right, lads. I'm not sure it could have been Bruce.
1: Well, then who, old man? It wasn't Squinty, and it wasn't Bo, and it certainly wasn't Old Owl. The only other person besides Bruce is yourself. And you certainly wouldn't steal from yourself. Would you, McKelvey?
2: Certainly not. Why should I do a thing like that?
1: Tell me, McKelvey, one of the items stolen wouldn't happen to have been a certain history book that you had, would it?
2: Oh, I can't tell as yet, but that's certainly a possibility.
6: What are you trying to say, Philip?
1: Well, I'm trying to say that I believe we've caught McKelvey in a very tight spot.
2: Well, now wait, Phil. It might have been someone from outside that broke into my house.
6: Ah, no, that's impossible. The way you have your house locked up, only one of us who knew where the key is could possibly have gotten in without blowing the place up. I never thought of that.
2: Well... Maybe...
1: Well, maybe you had best tell the truth, sport, before you get anyone else in trouble. You almost had a storming Bruce's home and accusing him of being a thief.
2: Yeah, but you see, lad...
6: McKelvey, if you're caught in a hole, you don't use a shovel to get out. You use a ladder.
2: I don't get you, old owl.
6: I mean, don't dig in deeper by telling more lies. Climb out and face the truth. The air's much cleaner up here.
2: You're right, old owl. Things were getting pretty stuffy. I'm sorry, gang. It was all a big, fat lie. There was no McKelvey Augustus and no history book.
1: Good show, old man.
3: Now we can believe you again, McKelvey.
4: Yay for McKelvey! Now he's our friend and we can believe him again.
2: What? You mean you're not angry?
1: Well, of course not, old boy. We merely wanted you in a place where we could take you at your word again.
6: The truth never gets you in trouble, McKelvey. It may cause a little pain for a while, but not for long. A lie not only hurts you, but others as well.
2: I'll have to remember. Lying is like taking a bath in a mud puddle. The harder you scrub, the dirtier you get.

0: Why is telling a lie so bad? What kind of trouble did McKelvey get into? Do you remember what happened when he told one lie? What happened from then on?
1: He was telling more lies.
0: He had to tell another lie to cover up for that one. And then what happened about Bruce? Do you remember? Almost got Bruce in trouble, didn't he?
1: Yeah.
0: Because they were ready to think that Bruce broke into the house. When you start telling lies, all you can do is tell more lies and more lies and more lies. There's a verse in Proverbs, which is in the Old Testament, verse 20, chapter 21, and verse 23, that says, "Whoso keepeth his mouth and his tongue keepeth his soul from trouble." It means that if you learn to tell the truth, even though it might hurt for a little bit. You remember what Old Owl said to McKelvey at the last? The truth never gets you in trouble, McKelvey. Did a lie get McKelvey into trouble?
1: Yes.
0: Do you think he enjoyed the lie once he got into it?
1: No.
0: Did he know he was telling a lie?
1: Yes.
0: How do you know he knew it?
1: Because if he hadn't, if he didn't know it, he wouldn't even be saying it.
0: Well, he knew that he was telling a lie, and you remember when he went to his home, after he told him to come and get the history book, he says, "Boy, now you're in trouble." You remember? But what did McKelvey say at the end?
1: He said there's no McKelvey Augustus.
0: And he finally told the truth, and were they mad at him for telling the truth?
1: No.
2: No.
0: And do you think God is mad at us for telling the truth?
1: No.
2: No.
0: Do you think he wants us to tell the truth so that he can learn to depend on us?
1: Mm-hmm. Yes.
0: And as we learn to depend on God, we learn to tell the truth better. And remember what old McKelvey said at the end. "I'll have to remember, lying is like taking a bath in a mud puddle. The harder you scrub, the dirtier you get."
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1: 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Last time, the Brinkman family received a large check in the mail.
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4: That money seems to have made things worse at home.
3: Perhaps we should ask God how he wants us to use what's left of the money.
5: Jack, would you prayerfully consider coming and playing guitar for us?
4: Lord, you know my heart. I want to serve you and be a good leader here, but I'm scared.
6: I'm not saying these feelings are from God or anything, but I'm worried for you.
1: Jack Brinkman decides to face his fear of the Bering Sea. The family piles into their comfortable new van, with a small dent in one door, and drives to Alaska in record time. Jack and Michelle will continue on to Russia, while Susan and the rest of the kids will stay with Jack's sister and brother-in-law in the nearby town of Homer.
5: Carry your luggage over to that plane. This is Bob Miller. He's coming with us. He'll be our sound man.
7: He also speaks Russian.
8: Hi, Mr. Bob. Hi.
9: It's great to meet you all. Wow, there's a bunch of you.
10: I'll carry your bag, Michelle.
7: Thanks, Isaac.
5: Go ahead and put your stuff in the side door there. Bob will arrange them.
10: Can I sit in the plane, Dad?
4: Dave, could Ian sit in the cockpit for a second before we load up?
5: Sure.
4: Let me hoist you up there, Ian. There you go.
10: It's small in here. I thought planes were bigger.
11: The wings look broken. Those things on the back are falling off. I don't think I'd want to fly in this
7: tree.
4: Those flaps on the wings are supposed to be that way. They help the pilot fly the plane.
11: I know why there's two engines.
7: So if one stops working, we don't crash.
3: Girls, let's not talk like that.
5: Okay, gang, let's circle up and pray before we leave.
4: All right, hop out, Ian.
10: Okay.
5: Father, thank you for this opportunity to serve you. I ask for you to surround and protect us with your angels and reunite us in a few days so we can tell of all the great things you did. May you be glorified in ways we could never even imagine as a result of this trip. In Jesus' name, amen.
3: Amen.
5: All right, load up.
4: I love you, honey.
3: I love you, dear.
10: Michelle, I don't want you and Daddy to go.
7: Oh, Daddy and I are only going to be gone for a little while, Gracie. You'll see us really soon, okay? Can I have a kissy?
4: We love you, family.
12: Bye-bye.
4: Bye-bye.
12: I'll see you tomorrow.
5: How's your back doing?
13: Great! These seats are surprisingly comfortable for a small plane.
5: Bob, is he teaching you how to fly this thing?
14: Yeah, I didn't know I'd get a free flying lesson.
11: Dad, I can't see land anymore. How long till we get to Russia?
4: About an hour. You sound like you're still sick.
11: Yeah, my throat still hurts a little.
4: Are you gonna be okay?
11: Yeah, I'll be fine. As long as they don't make me eat some strange food. There is something I'm a little nervous about, though, Dad.
4: And what would that be? I didn't think you were afraid of anything.
11: I don't know. It's a little embarrassing.
4: I won't laugh.
11: Well, I'm nervous about telling the Russians about Jesus. My last experience in witnessing didn't go so well.
4: Oh, yes. The Thompson twins down the road. That was painful. They weren't very interested.
11: It's not just that they didn't want to listen. They were so hostile. I thought they were going to beat me up.
4: In the Bible, Jesus promised that people would reject us. It's not because of us, though. It's because they reject God. Romans 1:16 says, "For I am not ashamed of the gospel of Christ, for it is the power of God unto salvation to everyone that believeth." If you talk about Jesus, you're going to be rejected again. Don't let that stop you, honey. What you're sharing is true, and it has the power to save. You do the telling and leave the results to him.
11: Thanks, Dad. That helps. How are you feeling now about this trip?
4: I'm still a little nervous about flying over the sea after my accident. In fact, if you don't mind, I think I'll doze off and get this trip over with. Wake me when we're in Russia.
11: Will do. And I'll pray for you, Daddy.
4: What?
7: We're here!
4: Oh, you scared me. Don't do that, girl.
7: Sorry, Dad. Hey, look down there. You can see the town. It's nestled up along the edge of the bay. The mountains over there still have snow on them.
4: Dave, you were right. No roads coming or going. Just a town plopped down in the middle of nowhere.
13: If you push your head against the window, you can see the runway ahead of us. We're about to land.
2: We've landed! Yippee! Praise God, that was a perfect flight. Please stay seated until the fasten seatbelt signs go off. And once again, thanks for flying with us today on Puny Plane Air. Okay, out we go.
7: It smells just like Alaska, and it's just as cold.
4: That's because we're only a couple of hours away from Alaska. Look at that hill over there.
7: Wow, there's huge writing on it.
2: Yes, the writing's made with thousands of rocks. It says Slava Sovietskim Pogranichnikom, which means glory to the Soviet border guards. See the old eroding buildings over there?
7: Yeah, what are they?
2: Those are lookout posts facing Alaska.
9: Dave, here comes our receiving party.
2: Okay, folks, let's gather together.
8: Welcome to Lavrentia, friends. My name is Yakov Andreev. I'm the mayor of Lavrentia, and I welcome you so very warmly. I also introduce you to my assistant, Ivan Volnov.
15: Hello. Pleased to meet you, friends. Thank you for coming to Lavrentia.
8: Ivan, take your men and unload their plane onto the truck. Deliver everything to the White House. We meet there. I am so very happy you have come. Which one of you is David Anderson?
2: I'm Dave Anderson. It's good to meet you, Your Honor. Thank you for allowing us to come to Lavrentia.
8: Mr. Anderson, I'm very happy you come, but not everybody happy. Cold War over, but some here still hate America. I see that you'll be okay, but please, be careful. You talk to me if you have trouble.
2: I understand, Your Honor.
8: Friends, please get in my automobile. We drive to White House and meet Ivan there.
15: Hello.
16: Have the Americans arrived?
15: Duh.
16: We fought to protect Mother Russia from invasion for years. Today, we are invaded and not a shot is fired. This cannot be allowed. Watch them closely. The spies must not be allowed to succeed.
15: Okay, Anna. I've watched them.
8: Here we are. That big gray building across the street is Cultural Center. It is very nice theater. There is stage there and big room for concerts. This building here is what we call White House. We named after your White House in America. This where I work. We store these boxes in basement. Ivan will help you.
2: Okay, everyone grab a box of food or medicine and follow Ivan. Leave your luggage outside next to the White House.
15: Follow me downstairs. Be careful. They steep.
7: It's creepy down here, Dad.
17: Look at the walls. They're badly cracked. And it looks like there's only one light bulb.
7: They must be on the same energy policy as the Brinkman clan. Have you been consulting with them, Dad?
17: Very funny, Michelle.
15: We put boxes here.
2: Hey, guys, check this out under the stairwell.
18: What's in all these bags?
2: Books. Thousands of books. Excuse me, Ivan, I'm curious about these books.
15: They are old books from our library.
2: Well, why are they here?
15: These books are full of communist lies. When communism fell and our government changed, we take them out of library and put them here.
2: Oh, I see. Okay, everyone, back upstairs for another load. Let's get this job done.
18: Phew, that was a workout. My knees are killing me from those stairs.
2: Hey, everybody. The mayor has arranged for us to split up and sleep in the homes of a couple of families. They should be here shortly. While we're waiting, we could check out those stores across the street.
18: Now you're talking.
17: That looks like a grocery store. Let's check it out, Michelle.
7: Okay, sure.
9: Hey, you mind if I tag along?
17: We'd love the company, Bob. You can translate for us.
18: Dave, that one has fur coats in the window. I'd like to go in there.
2: Sounds good. We'll meet you guys back out on the street in a couple of minutes.
17: Okay.
2: Hello. Do you speak English?
16: Yes, I speak a little bit English. How I help you?
18: We're just looking around. I love the music you're playing.
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16: Yes, we have just one station here in Lavrentia. It gives news and plays music.
2: Barb, feel these fur coats. These are very nice coats. Where are they made?
16: They're made here in Lavrentia.
18: They are, you say, beautiful, no?
19: Yes, they're gorgeous. I think this is fox fur.
2: I don't know. It feels oddly familiar.
19: Ma'am, is this coat made of fox fur?
18: No, that one is, how you say it, dog fur.
2: I knew it felt familiar. Reminds me of our little Tootie.
19: David Anderson, that is a horrible thought and not funny at all.
2: Okay, team, it's time to split up. Bob and Barb, we three are together. Our host isn't here yet, but her house is right over there.
19: All right.
2: Jack and Michelle, you'll be staying at Katya's house. Katya, this is Jack Brinkman and his daughter Michelle.
20: Hi.
21: It is good to meet you.
17: Pleased to meet you, Katya.
21: We get your bags and walk. It's not far. We have wonderful meal for you.
17: I can't wait to eat Russian food.
21: I think you like it much. We have special tonight just for you. Reindeer.
1: The hosts are very poor, yet they treat their guests like kings and queens. Michelle discovers she actually likes eating reindeer.
7: It tastes like chicken.
1: Bob, Dave, and Barb stay with a Russian Eskimo. She cooks them a delicious meal of salmon, and for dessert serves them wild blueberries that she harvested from the tundra. The next morning, the team sets up serving lines in front of the White House. Let's join them as they finish preparing.
22: Look at the crowds lining up. Oh, this is great.
17: This is exciting.
7: Yeah, the line goes all the way down the street and around the corner.
22: Yeah.
7: How did they all find out about this?
19: For the last 2 days, we've been advertising every hour on the radio station. It only costs us 6 cents per word. By now, the whole town has to know we're here.
17: Dave, there are so many people. I think we should have 2 serving stations. Michelle and I could serve here, and you and Barb can serve the second line.
2: Good idea. Bob, since you speak Russian, you can talk to the people in line.
17: Yeah.
9: Sounds great.
17: We also need bags for the people to put their food in. Did we bring any?
2: Yeah, we brought a box of plastic bags. I didn't see them when we were setting up. They must still be in the basement of the White House. I'll run down and grab them.
7: I know where they are, Mr. Anderson. I'll go grab them.
17: Thanks, Michelle. We'll start as soon as you get back.
7: Okay, I'll be back in a flash. This basement is so creepy. I feel like I'm going down into a dungeon. Let's see. I put them back here behind the stairwell. Here they are. I hope these are enough. Who's coming down the stairs? It's a guard. I gotta get out of here. Oh God, help me.
17: Here she comes now, Dave. And she's running. Dad. Michelle, what's wrong?
7: Dad, somebody followed me.
17: Followed you?
7: Downstairs.
17: What?
7: I ran and...
17: Slow down. What are you talking about?
7: He was yelling.
17: He did what?
9: Well, nobody came out behind you. What did he look like?
7: I only saw his back. He was dressed like a soldier.
17: Soldier?
7: Look, someone's in the window now.
17: Where?
19: Yes. That window next to the front door. I saw him. When everyone looked, he disappeared.
7: Am I in trouble?
2: No, the White House is their government building. He was probably just seeing what you were up to.
17: Are you okay?
7: Yeah, that was scary, Dad. I did manage to get the bags, though. Here you go.
17: Okay, well, good job. Well, I think we're ready.
2: Well, here we go. Thank you for coming. Everyone gets 1 full bag of food. You can take whatever you want. If there's food left, once everyone has been through, you may go through the line again and fill a second bag.
19: Hello, here's a bag for you. Take whatever you want.
21: Fruit, vegetables, flour, sugar. I no believe this. I not have orange for years. Why are you do this?
19: We were told to come and help the people of La Valencia. Come back tonight and we'll explain.
21: Thank you so much for food. I certainly come back tonight.
2: Hey, Jack, be sure to invite them back tonight.
17: We're doing that, Dave. Thanks for coming, ma'am. Here's a bag.
7: Here's a bag for you, sir.
15: Thank you. Do you stand in food lines like this in America?
7: No, not where I live.
15: Our government told us in America there were terrible food shortages, and you commonly stood in line for your food. And here we are, standing in a food line. Our government lied to us.
7: I'm sorry about your government. You do have a nice town, though.
15: What is nice about this place? There are no trees, no flowers, the buildings are crumbling, there is trash on the streets, there are wild dogs wandering everywhere. There is nothing nice about Lorencia.
7: Well, you're nice. I mean, you speak very nice English.
15: Thanks. I've studied English for 4 years at the university in Moscow.
7: Why are you here in Lorencia?
15: I'm working as intern with pharmacist in town.
7: No way! Oh, wait here for a moment. Mr. Anderson, could you come here?
2: What do you need, Michelle?
7: This is...
15: Dimitri. Pleased to meet you, Mr. Anderson.
2: Yes, Dave Anderson. My pleasure, Dimitri.
7: He's an intern with the town pharmacist. I thought you might want to talk to him.
2: Would I ever? Dimitri, some friends in America have donated over 1,000
7: pounds. Dad, this is so cool.
17: Yes, it is. I have a feeling there will be many people at the program tonight.
7: I can hardly wait.
17: Oh, me too.
2: Well, team, this is it. Yvonne, thanks for helping us set up. Bob, you happy with that sound system?
14: Yeah, all's well back here.
2: Jack and Michelle, you two sound great.
15: Your music is very beautiful. It is years since we have music here.
7: Did you see all those old ladies wiping down every chair while we were practicing? The people seem so excited.
18: They sure do. People are beginning to gather outside. I think we're going to have a full house.
2: Yvonne, this is a beautiful theater. Why doesn't the town use it?
15: There is nothing to celebrate.
17: Oh, well, we're going to celebrate tonight.
2: Yes, we are.
15: Yes,
2: and
15: yes.
2: People are coming in. Look at all the kids. They're filling the two front rows.
17: This is great.
2: Can we pray together before we start?
18: Oh, yes, Dave.
17: Oh, absolutely. Bless.
2: Lord, thank you for safely bringing us here. Tonight, as we sing and share your message, speak to these people, God. Mm-hmm. Draw them to yourself. We ask these things in your Son's name. Amen.
7: Amen.
2: Okay, gang, we're on. Here we go. My name is Dave Anderson. Thank you all for coming tonight. It looks like we have a full house. And look at all those kids. I wish we could take you all back with us to the United States. I wish I could. This lovely lady next to me is my wife, Barb. And tonight we're going to sing some songs for you. After that, we'll tell you about our friend who sent us to Laurentia. He cares very much about you. But now, are you ready for a song?
0: Got the whole world.
6: This is not good. These spies are trying to spread their useless religion. Come on, answer your phone.
20: Da.
6: I'm listening through Bug, and I hear what he is saying. He plans to teach his religion to our people.
20: Just one moment. I could not hear you. I need to go downstairs.
6: This is terrible. Those spies are spreading lies.
20: What can I do?
6: Stop the meeting. The people must not hear lies. Did you say you are in lower level?
20: Da.
6: Well, look on far wall. See box there? Turn off power. Pull lever. Do it!
2: People, don't panic. We seem to have lost power. Everybody, please stay in your seat.
7: Dad, what happened?
14: Dave, I think we blew a breaker. Something might have shorted.
2: That could be, but we lost the lights, too. Normally, they're on a different circuit. I think I saw the breaker box downstairs by the restroom.
17: I'll go down there and check it out.
2: I'll come with you, Jack. You three, tell jokes or something. Try to keep the people from leaving.
18: Okay.
17: Glad I have the mini flashlight Ian got me for Christmas.
2: Now the box is on that far wall. There. Wait a minute. It looks like the power was turned off. What's going on?
17: Dave, something moved back in the corner.
15: Step away from the box.
17: Yvonne.
15: Yes, I did it. You cannot continue meeting.
2: Says who?
15: Says Anna. Anna has ordered me to stop meeting.
17: Who is Anna?
15: She is head of Communist Party. She is most powerful person in city.
2: Yvonne, the Communist Party is not in control, and therefore Anna is no longer the leader of this town. We have permission from the mayor to hold this meeting. In fact, I believe he's sitting upstairs. Should we go get him?
8: You don't need to get him. He right here.
15: Your Anna, I'm so sorry.
8: Why you do this, Yvonne?
15: I'm scared of Anna. I feel I must protect my family, so I listen to her.
8: Turn that back on now.
15: Yes, sir. Please forgive me.
2: Your Honor, I understand why he did this, and I forgive him. Yvonne, tonight you'll hear about one greater than Anna who can free you from fear.
8: Yvonne, I forgive. You come up now and listen to these people.
15: Yes, sir.
2: Okay, man, let's go. We need to get back upstairs before we lose this crowd.
23: That's why the chicken crossed the ocean.
2: We fixed it.
18: Dave, they like my jokes. I don't think they want me to stop.
2: Folks, we found the problem, and it looks like our sound is back on. I'm glad you all stayed here. Shall we resume our music? Let's see, Barb, where were we?
1: As Dave and Barb begin to sing, Anna hears the music through her listening device. She grabs her bag and runs across town to the cultural center. Yvonne failed. She would not. She slips quietly through the door and takes a seat in the back row. But something stops her. Anna sits and listens to the music. After the singing, Dave tells the message of Jesus, and she keeps listening. She listens to the entire message.
22: This man, Jesus, loves you and wants to live in your heart. He will change your life. He changed mine. Well, I'm almost done talking, but before we end, I wonder if there's anyone here with a question. Dimitri, I see your hand. Go ahead.
3: Today, you delivered 1,000 pounds of needed medical supplies. Tonight, you talk about Jesus. You say, and you do. It's easy to say, but hard to do. I believe what you say because you do.
22: And Dimitri, we do what we do because we believe what we say. Jesus tells us to love our neighbor, and you are our neighbors. Yes, ma'am, in the back row, what's your question?
5: My name is Anna. I have been in charge of all anti-American activities in Laurentia for more than 25 years. I have been a member of the Communist Party all my life. I came here to stop this meeting. I have hated America, and I have hated Americans. I have listened to you tonight, and I understand that you are sincere in what you believe. Now, I have a question for you. You talk about a God of love. Your God cannot be a God of love. A few years ago, my 7-year-old granddaughter was struck and killed by a drunk driver here in Laurentia. How could a God of love allow such a thing to happen? What did my little girl do to deserve such a thing?
17: I'd like to answer this woman. Michelle, take my guitar. I'm going to go back to her.
10: Anna, I had a 7-year-old daughter who was struck down by a drunk driver, too. I will never understand why that happened. I do know I'll see her in heaven someday. I'm not mad at God because my daughter died, even though I don't understand why it happened.
17: Anna, I don't hate God. I love God. I know His purposes are different from mine, and I've learned over the years to trust in God. He knows what's best. Anna, we love you.
22: Folks, we want to thank you for coming tonight. We'll be up front here if anyone would like to talk. And we invite you all back tomorrow night at 7 o'clock. We'll sing more music and tell you more of this good news about Jesus. Good night, friends.
9: What a night.
12: Oh, yeah. That's amazing.
24: Praise God. Yeah. That was an absolutely incredible meeting.
22: Sure was.
24: I thought it was over when the power went out, but that was just the beginning.
22: Oh, man.
17: God used the tragic death of my daughter, and because of that, I was really able to empathize with Anna. I can see why He wanted us here.
22: Oh, I can too. And I don't think I'll ever forget Dimitri's statement.
17: Right.
22: You say and you do. It's easy to say, but hard to do. I believe what you say because you do.
17: Oh, man. Dave, I'm so glad you invited us on this trip. And this was just the first meeting.
22: Yeah.
17: I can't wait to see what happens the next two nights.
22: Man, I agree. I think we're going to see some.

0: spent all night reading my Bible. In middle of night, I decide to follow Jesus.
1: Anna!
0: I feel so free!
1: That's wonderful!
0: Thank you for coming and introducing me to him.
1: Oh, that's wonderful.
2: Praise God, Anna.
1: Anna, I am so glad you made that decision. Your life will never be the same.
0: I read how people in Bible got baptized. I want to be baptized before you leave. Can you do that?
1: I would love to baptize you. Let's go to that building over there and do it right now.
3: The group crowds into a small room, and Dave Anderson baptizes Anna. God saved the most unlikely person in the town. What a great trip! Now the team speeds over the frigid Bering Sea on their way home to America. They have one last concert together that night in an Eskimo village just outside of Nome, Alaska. But little do they know, this concert will never happen. Trust me, you're not going to want to miss the final part of Dangerous Waters. While some of the events and characters in this story are fictitious, Dangerous Waters is based on the true story of Dave and Barb Anderson's trip to La Vencia. If you want to learn more about Dave and Barb Anderson and the actual events this episode is based on, visit our website, BrinkmanAdventures.com.
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1: Mom's cookies smell really good. She said I couldn't have any, but it would be fine to eat just one, right?
2: It's not a sin to eat a cookie, but it would be a sin to disobey your mother. It's a great day here at Keys for Kids, and I'm so glad that you're joining me. My name is Zach. Do you know what it means to be tempted? That's when you think about doing something wrong. It's not a sin, but if you end up doing the thing that you're tempted to do, well, then that is wrong. But remember something, God wants to help you with temptation. Check out what it says in 1 Corinthians 10:13. But when you are tempted, God will also give you a way to escape that temptation. Then you will be able to endure it. That's what our story's about today. It's entitled, Smell of Sin. Mitchell sniffed the air as he walked into the house. Cookies! Can I have one, Mom? Not right now, said Mom. They need to cool, and we're going to be having dinner soon. You can have one for dessert after we eat. Okay, said Mitchell, but he looked longingly at the cookies as they cooled on the counter. They smelled so good, and he knew they tasted even better. He was still standing there looking at them when his mother took another cookie sheet from the oven. The more I smell these cookies, the more I want one, he said. Can I just have a small one? Mom shook her head. It would be easier to wait if you went somewhere else instead of standing there where you can see them and smell them, she said. Remember the Bible verse you learned last week? You mean the one about God always providing a way to escape temptation so we don't have to give in to it? Asked Mitchell. That's the one, Mom said. And I think the way to escape this temptation is to go outside and play. But cookies aren't bad, said Mitchell. It's not a sin to eat a cookie. True, said Mom. But if you stay around the cookies long enough, you might give in to the temptation to eat one, and then you'd be disobeying me, which is a sin. Mitchell sighed. Okay, I'll go outside. He left the kitchen and went out the door to the garage. He was shooting baskets in the driveway when his mother called him to come in for dinner. You were right, Mom, he said as he sat down at the table. The cookies quit bothering me after I got away from them. When I got busy doing something else, I forgot all about them. Mom nodded. As Christians, we can always say no when we're tempted to sin because Jesus freed us from sin and it has no power over us anymore. But it's still a good idea to get away from things we know will tempt us. Sometimes that's the best way to avoid giving in. So how about you? Is it hard for you to say no to sin? When you're tempted to do something wrong, remember that if you trust in Jesus, he has freed you from sin and you don't ever have to give in to it. But it's still a good idea to avoid putting yourself in situations where you know you'll be tempted. Ask God for guidance in knowing when to stay away from something. When you do find yourself in a tempting situation, trust him to show you a way out. Our key verse is found in the first letter to the Corinthians, chapter 10, verse 13.
1: But when you are tempted, God will also give you a way to escape that temptation. Then you will be able to endure it.
2: And our key thought for today, avoid temptation.
3: Hey, Zach. When we sin and ask Jesus for forgiveness and then sin again, does Jesus still forgive us?
2: Jesus loves us very much, and he understands that we make mistakes. When we sin and ask Jesus for forgiveness, he promises to forgive us. However, it's important to remember that Jesus wants us to try our best to turn away from sin. He helps us grow and change through the Holy Spirit. I hope that helps answer your question. I'm Zach. 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

0: Hello there, neighbor. Glad you could stop by. That adventure we began last time was something else, wasn't it? Just imagine. Somebody snuck up on our house while we were inside enjoying a nice quiet evening and promptly stole my dad's car. Now, you can understand that that caused quite a commotion in our house, let alone the rest of Sugar Creek. Whoever would want to do a thing like that? You know, the Bible has a lot to say about stealing, and none of it's good. Stealing has always been and always will be wrong. But I suppose so long as there are people dissatisfied with how much they have, people who want more and more of this world's wealth, there'll be plenty of stealing. Well, I didn't mean to get you fired up so quick. We were saying that there was quite a commotion in our house the night our car was stolen. Naturally, we gave the sheriff a call immediately. Right away, he sent out a squad car to try and track down the thief. His men searched for nearly 2 hours before giving up. Later that night, the sheriff gave us a call and promised he'd stop over at our house first thing in the morning. None of us got much sleep that night. Morning finally came, bringing with it the sheriff, just as he'd promised.
1: Well, must be the sheriff. Bill, would you get that, please?
2: Okay.
3: Morning, Bill.
2: Morning, Sheriff.
1: Oh, hello, Sheriff.
4: Morning, Sheriff.
3: Yeah, morning, Ms. Collins, Mr. Collins.
1: You certainly kept your promise about coming right away, Sheriff.
3: Yeah, just part of my job, that's all. Now, let's get right down to business. Crimes like these aren't exactly ordinary here in Sugar Creek. I suspect we're dealing with an outsider, or maybe a group of outsiders. Too early to tell how many, but first of all, I'll need legal identification of the car. You know, license plate number, model, year, and if you've got other information that'd be of value.

0: Well, I guess that about wraps things up.
1: One final question, Mr. Collins. Mm-hmm. Was there any peculiar mark or scratch that would readily identify your car?
2: None that I can think of. There was a pair of sunglasses on the dash. The left bow was badly bent, but I guess that's no help.
1: Yeah, afraid not. Now, understand that we'll do everything we can to locate your automobile, but we don't guarantee any results. Your car could have been stolen for any number of reasons, which means any number of possibilities have to be considered.
2: Well, whoever stole it better not drive it too hard for too long. The radiator needs coolant, and badly. Been meaning to get to it for a while. I would probably have done it this morning.
1: Well, it's time that I head back to the office and do some checking.
3: Thanks for your time, Sheriff.
2: You know, we both appreciate it.
1: I know you do. Just don't get your hopes up. The odds are definitely against you.
2: Good day, Sheriff.
1: So long, and I'll be in touch if I hear anything.
2: Well, that's that. You know, I have to wonder how something like this fits into God's plan for us. I mean, here we are without a car, almost without transportation. If you or Bill or Charlotte Ann suddenly needed a doctor, we'd have to take the pickup.
3: Oh, honey, you know as well as I do that our neighbors would take care of us in an emergency.
2: You're right. I just wish...
3: Look on the bright side, dear. You were planning to work on the car today. Now you can help me paint Charlotte Ann's room.
2: That's the bright side?

0: but didn't your dad at least try to chase him?
1: No. What good would it do to run after a speeding automobile?
0: None, I guess. It's just that it doesn't seem
1: like... I know. We felt helpless, but there was nothing we could do except call the sheriff.
2: What did he have to say?
1: Not much. He just said that he'd do what he could.
3: Why don't we do what we can?
4: What do you mean, little Jim?
3: Well, the sheriff's gonna do his best to find out who took the car. Why don't we?
4: You mean start our own investigation?
3: Why not?
2: Yeah, why not? We've tackled stuff like this before.
1: I don't know, you guys. Maybe the sheriff wouldn't appreciate our getting in his way.
5: But if we did find the car or the thief, he sure wouldn't think we were being in the way.
2: Look, we're the Sugar Creek Gang. The fact is, I know we could track down the thief if we really put our minds to it.
4: I don't know if I'd go that far, but you guys do have a point. If we make a special effort to keep out of the sheriff's way, I don't think he'd mind. What do you say, Bill?
1: Guess it's all right with me.
3: Good. Now, where do we start?
6: I guess maybe it won't be as easy as we thought.
4: We need to think of what the sheriff's first move would be.
5: Well, what would he do? You guys act as if you've never tried anything like this before. Now, think now. Any intelligent investigation begins with a search for clues. Clues and questions.
1: But we don't have any clues or questions. Somebody snuck up and drove off with the car. That's all there is to it.
5: Of course there doesn't seem to be any clues. Detectives have to find them. That's why they're called detectives.
0: All right, brilliant detective. Start looking for a clue.
5: I've already found one.
0: You have?
5: Clue number one. The thief understands something about machines, in specific, automobiles.
2: How do you know that?
5: Simple. Bill, does your dad usually lock the car doors when he parks and leaves it?
1: Always. He says there's no need to invite trouble.
5: And does he usually take the keys with him?
1: Always.
5: Then how would the thief be able to get inside the car and drive off with it?
0: You're the detective. You tell us.
5: Exactly. How he broke into the car, I'm not sure. I've heard there's more than one way to do it, though.
2: Even if he did get in without keys, how could he start the engine?
5: It's called hot wiring.
3: I don't understand any of this.
6: That makes two of us, little Jim.
5: Big Jim, you know more about hot wiring than I do. Why don't you explain it?
4: I'm not exactly an expert, but I think I understand how it works. It has something to do with the ignition wires that are underneath the dashboard. You can make the engine start without a key.
2: Wow! I never heard of that before.
4: It's nothing new. My dad says people have been doing it for years. Thieves especially.
1: So that's how he stole our car.
5: Looks that way.
0: So now we know that the thief, whoever he is, knows something about cars.
5: Right. That's clue number one.
2: Great. Now where do we go from here?
0: Yeah, what good does that do us?
5: You guys sure wouldn't make it as detectives. Just because we discover one clue doesn't mean we've discovered the whole solution.
3: But if we get enough clues, we will find it. Right, Poetry?
5: You guessed it, little Jim.
3: Well, then let's keep going. Sooner we learn all the clues, the sooner we find the thief.
4: I wish it were that easy, little Jim.
0: Hey, I got an idea. Let's see how far we can follow the tire tracks on the road.
5: Well, glad somebody else is thinking for once. Let's go!

0: Well, so much for my idea on searching on the road.
1: Not so fast. We might have clue number two here.
2: How's that, Poetry?
1: Think for a minute. Now, we've traced the tire tracks all the way from Bill's driveway to this intersection.
3: But the road that crosses here is paved, all cement.
2: And the continuation of this dirt road on the other side of the crossing doesn't show any tire tracks.
0: That's for sure. I've gone over it enough times to know.
1: Well, don't you see? You found the clue yourself.
4: I don't see any clue.
1: Since there are no tracks in the dirt road on the other side of the intersection, that says the thief took the paved road.
2: Which goes into town.
1: Exactly.
4: Big deal. I mean, what else is there to see in Sugar Creek? How does that help us know who stole the Collins car?
1: Well, I'm not sure right now, but like I say, every little detail helps.
2: You know, it's a good thing we searched the road as early in the morning as we did. Otherwise, the tire tracks from the stolen car would be lost in all the other tracks. Look, the dirt road's getting busier every minute.
0: You know, this work is going to require looking at a lot of small things from a distance.
4: So
0: why don't we buy some binoculars?
1: Binoculars? That'll cost money.
2: We've got money in our treasury.
1: But that much money?
2: I think so. Tell you what, why don't two or three of us count out the money from our treasury and buy a pair of binoculars?
0: They don't have to be fancy, just sturdy and well-made.
2: All right, who's going to go get them?
0: Oh, I'd love to, but my dad's got some work for me this afternoon.
2: Poetry?
1: Me too.
2: I can't go because Mr. Stevens needs me at the grocery store this afternoon.
5: My piano teacher's coming today, and Mom wants me to have all my music practiced extra good.
2: Well, guess that leaves you, Bill.
3: Yeah, guess so.
0: What's the matter, Bill? Don't you want us to track down this criminal?
3: It's not that. It's just that I wish I had some sort of job.
2: It'll work out, Bill. You'll see.
3: I guess so.
2: Come on. We'll see how much is in the treasury, and you can go into town and pick out our binoculars. I'll give you a lift in the pickup. See you guys later.
1: Bye-bye. Bye-bye. See you later.

0: Well, afternoon there, young fella. What can I do for you?
1: I'd like to buy a pair of binoculars.
0: Oh, binoculars, huh? Well, you planning on looking at birds or something like that?
1: No, sir. It's a long story.
0: Well, whatever you say. Let's just take a look at what we got in stock here. Let's see. All right, now, here we are. Let's see now. Well, we got several real powerful models over here, and they cost quite a bit. Then there's those down here, a little less expensive, but still reasonably good quality, huh?
1: Could I see those right there a minute, please?
0: I certainly may. Be sure you put the strap around your neck.
1: Okay.
0: Now, young fella, look out there. Look out there across the street. Huh? You can see clear into that barbershop, can't you?
1: Hey, you can.
0: Now, these are a pretty fine pair of binoculars. Well, I got fancier ones here, but I think dollar for dollar, those will be your best buy.
1: How much are they?
0: Say, you're a friend of Big Jim's, aren't you?
1: Oh, yeah.
0: Well, Big Jim's dad and I are pretty good friends. I'd say that calls for a little bit of a discount now, wouldn't you?
1: We'd be grateful, sir.
0: We?
1: The gang and me, but I can't get into that right now.
0: Well, whatever you say. Let's see, how does $15 sound?
1: I think we could handle that.
0: Well, then, young man, you just bought yourself a pair of $15 binoculars. Here, let me put them in a box and ring up the sale.
1: Could I have a receipt, please?
0: No, you sure can. Yeah, all right. And $4.71.72 is your change.
1: Thank you.
0: Well, have a nice day now. You hear?
1: You too.
2: Bill.
1: Huh?
2: What are you going to do with that change?
1: What do you mean, what am I going to do with it? I'm going to put it back in the gang's treasury, just like they'd expect me to do.
2: Bill.
1: What?
2: Don't do that.
1: Stop it.
2: You need that money, Bill.
1: Not enough to steal it. Stealing is wrong.
2: Not always.
1: Always.
2: Look, you're broke. You need that money. The Sugar Creek Carnival's next week, you know.
1: But stealing is wrong.
2: Look at it this way. The gang would want you to have money for the carnival, wouldn't they?
1: Yeah.
2: And you don't want to have to ask them for money, do you?
1: No.
2: Then don't. Do yourself and the gang a favor. Take that money.
1: What about the receipt? Big Jim asked for it specifically.
2: Throw it out. You can always say you lost it, or you forgot to ask for it in the first place.
1: No.
2: The gang would want you to have that money. Take it, Bill. At least take part of it.
1: Take the money, Bill.
2: You deserve it. The carnival's next week.
1: I don't know. I just don't know.
3: Temptation. There's not a one of us that hasn't experienced it. That pushing and tugging on our conscience, the battle it wages inside our soul. Now, I had the benefit of a fine upbringing. Usually I was an obedient boy, eager to please my parents as well as my Savior, Jesus Christ. Oh, now don't misunderstand. I'm not saying I was an angel. I'm just trying to tell you that I wasn't one to steal money from anybody. Now, what do you suppose I did with that change? I'd sure like to go on and tell you, but I see our time has run out. Just be sure and join us again as we delve further into this story based on characters by Paul Hutchins. Meanwhile, Lord bless, and I'll be thinking of you.
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0: one gift that God has given me, the love of books. 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

0: case, nope. Now that you heard everything, you're in trouble like you never knew before. We told you not to come around here.
1: Yeah, that's what we told you.
0: I hate snoops and squealers, and you're both. And we squash squealers, don't we, boys?
2: Yeah, we squash them.
3: Listen, I did hear everything. I heard about the phone booth, but Tyke, let me join your gang. If you want to smash the booth, I could help you.
0: In the first place, kid, I ain't Tyke to you. To you, I'm Thomas Isaacs. Get it?
3: Yeah.
0: Yes, sir.
3: Yes, sir.
0: And the other thing is, how could you help us? You skinny little runt, you ain't no man. Big wind to blow you away.
3: I can run. I'm the fastest kid in the school. You'll need somebody to watch out and warn you. I could smash anything you want.
1: Hey, we don't need anybody, especially the likes of you, right, Tyke?
0: Hold on a minute. Maybe the kid's got something here. We don't have nobody to watch out for us. If we're gonna do it tonight, we better have somebody to keep an eye out.
2: How do we know we can trust him?
3: I won't tell, honest. I wanna run for you.
0: Okay, you can do some running for us. But you don't hang around us at school, see? We don't want you. But you can come here next Sunday at this time and we'll teach you a few things.
3: Okay.
0: And if you tell on us what I do to the phone booth tonight, I'll do to you the next time I see you. Get it?
3: Yes, sir.
0: Right. Are we all ready?
2: Hooray, yes, sir.
0: Now listen, you, and don't you make a mistake.
3: No, sir.
0: Run to the end of the road by the T-junction and stand against the wall. Look right and left. When no one's coming either way, step out under the streetlight and raise your hand. You get me?
3: Yes, sir.
0: Then let's go.

0: Boy, I hold tight legs the way I run. I never run so fast. Almost there. Here we are at the wall. I don't see if anybody's coming. Hey, oh no, a car's coming. I'll have to wait here till the car. Hey, that's Dad. It's Dad. What's he doing here? I can't let him see me. Hey, why is he stopped in front of that house? The door's opening. Who's that lady coming out? I've never seen her before. Huh? She got in the car with Dad. So that's where Dad's been going all these nights. That's why he's been coming home. Okay, you guys want to smash a phone booth? Nobody coming. I'll give the signal. Wish I could smash something with you. Here they come. Boy, I wish I had a crowbar. I'd be the first one smashing. Do a good job, you guys. Break one for me.
1: Hey, you little nut. Don't just stand there. Go home. Run fast.
0: Yeah, better run. The people are starting to come outside. I better run.

0: Francis, mealtime is over. Get out of the pantry. If you don't come home on time, you don't get anything to eat.
1: Ma, you knew I was going to be home gone.
0: But not so late. Oh. Oh, take a piece of bread and a glass of milk and then go to bed. Where have you been anyway?
1: Just playing over on the next street.
0: What were you doing over in the next street at this hour? Why were you over there?
1: Ram and I were playing.
0: Oh, that's a lie. Ram came by here looking for you. He said he'd seen you earlier and wondered where you were.
1: Why, that little...
0: Don't be mad at Ram because I caught you in a lie. Your father's going to be very angry about this. Out so late again.
1: Don't know what he's got to be cross about.
0: Francis, stop muttering. Your father's gone out. But tomorrow night, you're going to catch it, and you deserve all you get.
1: Not from him, I don't.
0: Francis, I will not have you speak disrespectfully of your father.
1: He's not my father.
0: Francis, stop this talk.
1: I know he's gone out. I saw him.
0: Oh, rubbish. You said you were playing in the next street. A lie. All you tell are lies. How can I believe anything you say?
1: But I did see him. He came into the next street. He stopped outside a house and tooted.
0: He stopped outside a house and tooted? What happened?
1: A lady came out, and they drove away.
0: They drove away. What was she like? The lady. What was she like?
1: I couldn't see much. She had kind of yellow hair.
0: Oh, Francis, you're making all this up. You're telling lies. You are making this up. Aren't you?
1: No, Mom. I'm not making it up honest. I can show you the house where the lady came out.
0: Francis, if you ever told me the truth, you must tell it now. I know I've done things to you to make you angry, but you must not lie to me about this.
1: It's the truth, Mom. They were there, the two of them. I couldn't see too good, but I know our car. And I saw Dad very plain. He was right under the streetlight. I couldn't see the lady too well, but I know she had blonde hair and was kind of fat. Dad tooted the horn and...
0: Thank you, Francis. I believe you.
1: I can show you the house, Mom. It's right over on... She's not even listening to me. She's in one of those strange moods again, standing by the window and staring out at nothing. Guess I might as well get something to eat and go to bed. And maybe I'll watch television for a while. Might be a good war movie on or something. Yeah, that's what I'll do. Mom's gone to room now, so I got the whole house to myself.

0: Francis! What are you doing up so late?
1: Oh, hi there. I didn't hear you come in.
0: I'll just bet you didn't. You couldn't have heard me if I'd driven right into the living room. Turn that television off! Why are you up so late, anyway?
1: I was doing a school assignment.
0: A school assignment? Watching television?
1: It was a thing my teacher told us to watch.
0: Well, I hardly think your teacher would assign you a story like that.
1: Well, it's for social studies, see?
0: Oh, stop it, Francis. You're lying again, and you know you are. When will you ever quit lying? Where did you learn to lie? Francis, why are you just standing there staring at me? Huh? Well, say something. Oh, never mind. Get to bed. And don't slam the door! Nervy little brat. I don't know where he picks up that stuff. Boy, the sooner I get rid of him, the better.

0: Seen Mom this morning?
1: She was down earlier, but I don't know where she is now.
0: Did you hear him last night?
1: Who?
0: Mom and Dad.
1: Fighting, you mean?
0: Yeah.
1: Well, I think I did. It was kind of like a dream. I was sleeping, and I think I heard him, but it was sort of like I did and I didn't.
0: Yeah, that's how it was with me. I had Whiskers in bed with me, and she woke up a couple times and meowed. And that's when I heard him.
1: Wonder what it was about this time.
0: It was, I don't know. Could have been anything. They don't need much to start an argument.
1: Might have been because you were out so late last night.
0: That's probably what it was.
1: Francis, I wish you would stay home more.
0: Why?
1: Because I get frightened. I'm afraid of Mom. She slaps at me and Debbie for no reason at all. And then sometimes when we haven't really been that good, she comes up and gives us a hug and a kiss. Then sometimes she just stares out the window. And when we talk to her, she acts as if we weren't there.
0: Yeah, I know. She's the same to me. You really do wish I'd stay home?
1: Sure do. If you would, I wouldn't fight with you, and I wouldn't yell for Mom and Dad.
0: Well, I'm awfully busy these days. Lots to do, you know. But I'll try to stay with you and Debbie more.

0: Hello, Mrs. Glengarry.
1: Why, Francis, what a pleasant surprise. How are you?
0: Well, fine. I saw you outside and thought I'd come over and ask you, well...
1: What is it, Francis?
0: It's about Whiskers, my cat. Oh. I know you have cats and thought you might be able to help me with Whiskers.
1: Why, I'll be glad to do anything I can. What seems to be the trouble?
0: Well, she isn't eating well. Yeah, that's it. She won't eat.
1: Well, that could be any number of things. She could be emotionally upset. That often takes away one's appetite.
0: Well, that could be it. Things aren't going too well at home, especially for Whiskers.
1: Oh, I see. And, how are you eating these days, Francis?
0: Me? Fine.
1: Oh, that's good. I'm glad that things aren't upsetting you so much that you've lost your appetite. How are your mother and father getting along?
0: Why are you asking that?
1: Oh, just neighborly talk, that's all. I don't see your father much.
0: Oh, well, he has a job that keeps him out pretty late.
1: I see. And those two cute little sisters of yours, they're fine too, I suppose?
0: Yeah, everyone's fine.
1: Well, that's lovely. So nice to have such pleasant neighbors who love each other and get along so. And I'm very happy that you decided to come over and chat.
0: Like I say, I just wanted to ask you about Whiskers.
1: Oh, I'm sure I could help you with her. Maybe she's just lonely. Why don't you bring her over for a visit? I'm sure Princess and Sheba and the others would love to have some company.
0: Yeah, that'd be swell. I could bring her over and maybe you could help her start eating again.
1: I'd be happy to try. And when you bring her, be sure you bring her when you can come in for cookies and milk.
0: Yeah, and Mrs. Glengarry.
1: Yes, Francis.
0: I wanted to...
1: Yeah, that's all right, Francis. We'll have plenty of time to talk one day soon when you bring Whiskers over.
0: Yeah, that's right. Thanks, Mrs. Glengarry.

0: stupid of me to go over and visit old Mrs. Glengarry. What does she know besides how to feed cats? I'm one of the gang now. Nobody can run like me, and they know it. Nobody. Ah, so that's what they did to the phone booth. Glad I came over to see you. Wow, look at all the shattered glass. They took the phone right off the wall. And just think, I was a part of it. Me, Francis.
1: Hi, Francis.
0: Huh?
1: Oh. Did you come to see me?
0: Yeah, I did. That's why I came over here.
1: It's really a mess, isn't it?
0: What?
1: The telephone booth. Oh. Someone smashed it on Sunday night. We heard them and saw them running away. But we didn't see who it was, but I think I know.
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2: Yes, sir. How can I help you?
3: I have a reservation for a flight 1053 to Chicago.
2: And your name?
3: Jack Allen.
2: All right, Mr. Allen, can I see some identification, please?
4: Here you go.
2: Has anyone given you anything to carry on board the plane?
3: No.
2: Are you checking any bags this morning?
3: No.
2: Okay, it'll be just a moment, Mr. Allen.
3: Thank you.
5: Mr. Allen?
3: Oh, Eugene, what are you doing here?
5: I came to pick up my luggage. I was put on the wrong flight yesterday. It's supposed to be here this morning, but I see the schedule board says the flight has been delayed.
2: I'm afraid so, sir. Bad weather in Chicago. A storm front blew in last night and shut down the airport there.
5: I see. Well, what are you doing here, Mr. Allen?
2: Here's your ticket, Mr. Allen. Flight 1053, one way to Chicago. Gate 3.
3: Thank you.
5: One way?
3: Goodbye, Eugene.
5: Goodbye? Wait, where are you going?
3: Chicago.
5: Well, I know that, but why? Has something happened?
3: No, not exactly.
5: Well, then what, pray tell, is going on?
3: It's not something I can discuss. Now, please, I have to catch my flight.
5: But, Mr. Allen,
3: I don't want to talk about it, Eugene. It's best if I just leave. Goodbye.
5: But even if you can't talk to me about it, there must be someone you can discuss this with. Tom or Mr. Whitaker. You haven't even seen him yet, have you? We'll talk to Mr. Whitaker.
3: No. Whit is the last person I can talk to.
5: Why?
3: Because the last time Whit and I were together, he told me he never wanted to see me again.
1: Now on the Adventures in Odyssey Club, it's another Knox On.
6: The Tale of the Coin.
7: Hey, look what I got.
8: Oh, that's a beautiful coin. Is it a stater?
7: It is. Well, I found it at the temple.
9: I'm not one to get carried away by emotion, right?
10: Yes, but sweet.
9: We're being called on to take a leap of faith here.
11: We all rush in together, each one takes something, and then rush out together. Any questions?
8: Just one. Why are we doing this?
1: Listen now on the Adventures in Odyssey Club.
5: I can't believe my auricular cavities. Mr. Whitaker told you
3: that he never wanted to see me again. You heard right.
5: But why would he say such a thing?
3: I really can't talk about it, Eugene.
5: It seems to me, Mr. Allen, that if it's driving you away from us, then it must be talked about. Otherwise, many of us will assume that we're the cause of your departure. Myself, Connie, the kids at Wit's End. You must understand how we feel. You can understand that, can't you?
3: Yes, I suppose I can. All right. It happened after Jenny died.
5: Jenny, you mean Mr. Whitaker's wife?
3: Yes. Before Whit bought the building that became Whit's End, I came here and took him back home with me.
5: Back home to where?
3: Nebraska. At the time, I was running a place called Emory Orphanage in a little town just outside Omaha.
5: You ran an orphanage? No wonder you handle the youngsters at Whit's End so well.
3: Anyway, I thought getting Whit away from Odyssey and around kids would do him some good. Not to mention take his mind off Jenny.
12: Oh, to have that much energy again, eh, Whit?
13: Uh-huh.
12: So, what do you think of our facilities?
13: Oh, they're very nice, Jack.
12: Feel free to wander around if you'd like.
13: Oh, thanks, but I think I'd just like to sit.
12: You know, you were a teacher. I'd love to hear your opinion on our curriculum.
13: Jack, I appreciate what you're trying to do, but I just need a little time, okay?
12: Okay. Okay, Whit, okay. Uh-oh. Looks like I have a tussle to break up. I'll be right back. Kyle, Evan, there's room in those swings for both of you.
13: Why am I here? I ought to just go.
14: Hey, that's Mr. Chuckleford's place.
13: What?
14: You're sitting in Mr. Chuckleford's place.
13: Oh, well, I'm so sorry. I didn't know. I'll just move.
14: You don't have to move.
13: What?
14: Don't pay attention to Crazy Clara, mister. She thinks her toy rabbit can talk.
15: Just because you can't hear him doesn't mean he can't, Annabella.
14: I can't hear him because I'm not crazy like you are.
15: I'm not not crazy.
14: Crazy Clara, Crazy Clara.
15: Stop it, Annabella.
14: Go ahead, mister. Tell her how crazy she is. Tell her.
13: Well, I... What was that? Well, I said I was sorry, Mr. Chuckleford. I didn't know it was your seat until Clara told me.
14: What?
13: You know, you're very fortunate to have such a good friend as Clara, Mr. Chuckleford. She really looks out for you.
15: He said he knows.
13: Oh, I heard him. I'll move now so you can sit properly, like a white rabbit should.
14: But it's just a stupid toy.
13: What's that, Mr. Chuckleford? Oh, well, I guess because no one has taught Annabella that it's very rude to call people stupid and crazy. Yes, you're right. If she keeps it up, she won't have many friends left. What do you think, Annabella?
14: I think you're both weird.
15: That was great. Thanks, mister.
13: Oh, you're welcome.
15: But Mr. Chuckleford really can't talk, you know.
13: Oh, I know. But I don't think Annabella's too sure anymore.
15: Yeah. Come on, Mr. Chuckleford. Hi, Mr. Allen.
3: Hello, Clara. You two have a good talk?
13: Oh, she's adorable, Jack. How did she end up here?
3: A car accident. About a year ago. Lost both parents.
13: Oh, poor thing.
3: Mm. Up to now, she's kept mostly to herself and Mr. Chuckleford. You're the first adult she's opened up to. She must see something in you she trusts. Why don't you get to know her a little better?
13: Oh, maybe I will.
2: It was clear that Whit was very much taken with Clara, which I thought was wonderful. They were both grieving, and maybe they could help each other get over their loss.
5: And did they?
2: Oh, yes, yes. The two of them became virtually inseparable for the next several weeks. They were best buddies. Whit even took Clara to a local carnival, and then sat up with her all night when she got a tummy ache after he let her eat too many ice cream cones. It was wonderful to see Whit smile and laugh and be happy again for the first time since Jenny died. My little plan was working.
5: A plan?
2: Yes. You see, I wanted them to get close to help each other out of their grief.
5: Ah.
2: So I didn't tell Whit an important bit of information about Clara.
5: Hmm?
2: Information that might have prevented what happened next.
13: The evil queen scowled at the woodsman. "Take her into the forest," she said. "And when you're certain you are alone, bid her to kneel and pray. And when she is deep in prayer, fall upon her with your sword. Tonight will be her last night to live." It's okay, Clara.
15: What?
13: It's all right. Nothing happens to Snow White.
15: It doesn't?
13: No. Maybe we should stop for the night, huh?
15: No, please.
13: Oh, but you're looking a little scared. I don't want you to have bad dreams.
15: Bad dreams? Oh, I never worry about bad dreams.
13: Oh, you don't?
15: No, because I have the bestest cure for them ever.
13: Oh, really? What is it?
15: Well, whenever you're in the middle of a dream and you think it'll be bad, you just say really loud, "Go away, bad dream, boom!" And the bad dream will go away and you'll wake up.
13: Go away, bad dream.
15: Boo! Don't forget the boo!
13: Oh, yes. Go away, bad dream. Boo!
15: That's it. Now you don't have to worry about bad dreams anymore either.
13: Well, thank you. I'll be sure and try it.
15: It's always worked for me ever since my mommy told me about it.
13: You miss her, don't you?
15: Yeah.
13: I know. It hurts.
15: It doesn't hurt when I'm with you.
13: It doesn't hurt when I'm with you either, sweetheart. Maybe that's the way we can both stop hurting completely.
15: What?
13: Clara, how would you like to come and live with me?
15: Really?
13: Really.
15: Forever and always?
13: Forever and always.
15: Oh, I'd like that very, very much.
13: So would I. Okay, I'll talk to Jack about it tomorrow morning. Well, hello, Annabella Lee. What are you doing here?
14: I'm helping Mr. Allen's secretary. I'm going to be a secretary when I grow up.
13: Oh, and a fine one you'll be, I have no doubt. Is Mr. Allen in his office?
14: Yes, but you can't go in there.
13: Oh, it's all right. Secretaries are supposed to let people see their bosses.
14: That's not what Mr. Allen's secretary said. She said no one's supposed to go in unless it's really important.
13: Oh, this is real important, Annabella. Trust me. Jack?
12: Whit!
13: Oh, Jack, my good friend, I want to adopt Clara.
4: What?
9: Clara?
13: Oh, I'm sorry. I didn't know you had company.
12: Whit, this is Peter and Peggy Portland.
13: Oh, how do you do? Are you here to adopt a child, too?
4: Well,
9: yeah.
12: Yes, they are, Whit. Clara.
13: Oh, that's great. What?
12: The Portlands are adopting Clara.
1: 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We always love hearing from you.
13: What do you mean the Portlands are adopting Clara, Jack? I just said I wanted to adopt her.
4: You can't.
13: Why can't I? What? Is this some kind of joke?
10: Do we look like we're joking?
12: Now, please, folks.
4: Mr. Allen, we want to see Clara.
13: Well, you can't see her.
10: Mr. Allen!
12: Now, all of you, calm down, please. Peggy, Peter, Whit and I need to talk alone. You'll find Clara in room E7 in the East Wing.
13: Jack!
12: Whit, please.
4: Room E7?
12: Yes, I'll have Annabella take you. Annabella? Annabella? Where did she go? You just go down the stairs and across the lawn to the east wing. There's a directory at the entrance. It'll show you where to go from there.
4: Thank you, Mr. Allen.
10: Thanks.
13: Jack, what is going on?
12: Whit, you need to calm down.
13: I am calm. I just don't understand what's happening. You're going to let these people take Clara away from me?
12: They're not just taking her away, Whit. They're giving her a home. They're adopting
13: they
12: her.
13: They can't adopt her. I'm going to adopt her, and she wants me to.
12: You can't. The adoption papers have already been signed. It's all been arranged.
13: Well, then unarrange it.
12: You don't understand. The Portlands were in the process of adopting Clara long before you got here.
13: What?
12: They signed the adoption papers for Clara 6 months ago. But Clara's parents left her an estate that had to be settled. There was a lot of legal wrangling that prevented the Portlands from taking her home right away, so she stayed here.
13: But let me get this straight. You knew this little girl would be adopted, and you didn't say anything? Why would you do that?
12: I knew how good you are with kids. I mean, you were a teacher, after all, an award-winning teacher. I just thought the two of you could help each other. You were both grieving, and I didn't realize you'd become so close so fast. I obviously misjudged the situation, and I'm sorry.
13: You're sorry? That's all you can say? You're sorry? You used me? And if that wasn't bad enough, you also used a 6-year-old girl?
12: No.
13: You let us get close, grow to love each other, and now you're just going to callously rip us apart?
12: Whit, please.
13: I'm not going to let you, Jack. I'm not going to let you or the Portlands or anybody take Clara away from me, even if I have to go to court to stop it.
16: He said that? He actually said he would take it to court?
12: Yeah.
16: But that doesn't sound like Mr. Whittaker at all.
12: Well, that's how he was back then. But what made matters worse was that there was a joker in the deck. Annabella Lee. She overheard me introducing Whit to the Portlands and took it upon herself to tell Clara about it.
15: Okay, Mr. Chuckleford. I packed all your stuff. We'll like living with Mr. Whit.
14: I know a secret about Clara. I know a secret about Clara.
15: Who cares, Annabella?
14: You'll care lots about this secret.
15: No, I won't, because I'm going to a new home.
14: I know, but it's not the one you think it is.
15: What do you mean?
14: You think you're going home with Mr. Whit, but you're really going home with someone else.
15: Who?
14: You remember the man and woman who were here a long time ago and who were looking at you and talking to you?
15: Yeah, but they went away.
14: They're back.
15: No!
14: It's true. I was just at Mr. Allen's office and he told Mr. Whit that they were adopting you.
15: No! Mr. Whit's adopting me! You're lying, Annabella!
14: Oh, yeah? Well, look out the window. Go on, look. see, there's the man and woman right there coming across the lawn to get you.
15: No! It can't be! It can't be!
14: Come on, Clara. You better finish packing. They're coming to take you away.
15: No! I won't go! I won't! I won't go! I won't!
3: Meanwhile, Whit took off down the hall to see Clara himself, with me following close behind. Whit. Whit, wait. Be reasonable.
13: Reasonable?
3: Yes, think of the Portlands. Well, how could you be so selfish to want to drag them back into court after all they've been through?
13: All they've been through? But what about all I've been through?
3: Oh, I know it's been rough for you. I know you missed Jenny. It's a tragic loss. But you and Jenny had three children together. The Portlands can't have any. And now you're trying to take away the one they can have.
13: Oh, so I'm supposed to be the noble one, is that it? And I lose the only woman I've ever loved, and now you want to take Clara from me? And I'm supposed to just bear it in silence? Well, maybe I don't want to be noble. Maybe this time I want what I want.
3: What you want, huh? And what about Clara?
13: She wants it, too. I can give her a great life.
3: Oh, I'm sure you can, but can you give her the one that's best for her? Not you, Whit. Not you. Her.
13: Oh, no,
3: you know she belongs in a two-parent home. She needs a daddy and a mommy. Something you can't give her.
13: I can give her the next best thing.
3: Oh, listen to yourself. You're going against every principle you ever taught. And why? Because it's something you want. Is that what's best for Clara, Whit? Are you really thinking about her? Or just about yourself?
10: Mr. Allen?
3: Peter, Peggy. What is it? What's wrong?
4: We can't find Clara.
3: What?
4: Clara wasn't in her room.
10: Another little girl was there, Annabella. She said Clara had run off.
4: We looked all over for her, but we can't find her. She's run away.
3: Calm down. She can't have gotten far. We'll organize a search.
13: You don't have to do that.
3: What?
13: I said you don't have to do that. I know where she is.
15: Go away, bedroom, boo.
13: Clara.
15: Oh, Mr. Whit, they want to take me.
4: Clara.
15: No! Go away, bedroom, boo. Go away, bedroom, boo.
13: Can you give us a few minutes, please?
3: Come on, folks. Let's wait out here.
15: Go away, bedroom, boo.
13: Clara, I'm sorry, honey, but this dream won't go away.
15: Stay with you. I don't want to go with them.
13: I know, honey, but you have to.
15: Why? Don't you love me anymore?
13: Oh, yes. But the truth is, I can't give you what they can give you. A mommy and a daddy.
15: But I don't want a mommy and a daddy. I want you.
13: Oh, Clara. You have to be brave, sweetheart. You're going to have a wonderful life filled with loving parents and great things. Okay?
15: Okay. I love you, Mr. Whit.
13: I love you too, Clara.
4: Hi, Clara.
15: I'm ready.
10: Let's go get your things, sweetheart.
15: Okay. Bye.
13: Bye.
3: You did the right thing, Whit.
13: This right thing, as you call it, wouldn't have been necessary if you hadn't made it so, Jack.
3: Whit, I...
13: Don't. Don't try to excuse what you've done. I don't know you anymore, Jack. And I don't think I ever want to see you again.
3: That's it, Eugene. That's the story. And that's why I have to leave.
16: But you don't have to leave, Mr. Allen. Now, forgive me for contradicting your conclusions, but it seems you're forgetting some fundamentals. Mr. Whitaker was angry, yes, but with a lot of things. His wife's death, what happened with Clara. Perhaps, in his own way, he was even angry with God. He just directed it all at you. And besides, that was long ago. The Mr. Whitaker I know would be the first to say so.
3: Maybe, but... He was right, Eugene.
16: Hmm?
3: I did use him and Clara and cause them pain. When I arrived in town, I was hoping to find Whit to ask his forgiveness, clear the air once and for all. But he'd already left. So I thought the next best thing I could do was stay and help out at Whit's end. Sort of a penance for what I had done.
16: See, but now you can follow through with your original plan. You can clear the air once and for all.
3: And I fully intended to, but in all the hubbub and excitement, I guess I've lost my nerve. It's just better if I leave. Maybe wait for some other time.
17: Good morning, ladies and gentlemen. We'd like to begin pre-boarding of Omega Air Flight 1053, nonstop to Chicago.
3: Oh, that's my flight. I better go.
16: No, Mr. Allen, you can't.
3: Eugene, please, let me leave.
18: Jack!
16: Whit! Mr. Whitaker!
18: I've been looking all over for you. Jason said you were acting strange last night, and when I tried to find you at the hotel, they said you took a cab here.
3: Whit, I have to go.
16: No, Mr. Whitaker!
18: It's all right, Eugene. If he wants to go, we can't stop him.
16: But Mr. Whitaker!
18: Before you leave, though, Jack, I have something to say to you. Something I've been wanting to tell you ever since the last time we were together. Now, don't worry, you'll still make your plane.
3: Well, I guess I owe you that. What is it?
18: It's just that... I'm sorry. I apologize from the bottom of my heart.
3: You do? You're apologizing to me?
18: Jack, I know you were only trying to help both me and Clara. And I should have talked to you before I got my wild ideas about adopting her. I wasn't thinking very clearly at the time.
3: Well, I thank you for that, but...
18: Oh, there's more. I received this a few years back. I've been carrying it around in my Bible in the hope that we would see each other again. It's a letter, Jack, from Clara.
3: Oh, my.
18: And there's a picture of her. Huh. She's grown into a beautiful young woman.
3: Oh, yes. Yes, she has.
18: Now, I know you don't have time for the whole thing, but I marked a paragraph I think you need to see. The one that starts here. Thank you for returning my coins.
3: Huh? Thank you for returning my coins. I'm sorry I can't return your ring. I wore it so much it finally broke. It turned my finger green, too. I'm glad you're still being brave and remembering me, even as I remember you. You and Mr. Allen were right for giving me up to the Portlands. They've been everything you said they'd be. A loving and kind mummy and daddy. I couldn't be happier. So if you ever see Mr. Allen again, and he still feels bad, you know what to tell him. What?
18: Go away, bad dream. Boo.
3: Oh. God bless you both for giving me a great start in life.
17: Attention, ladies and gentlemen. We are now boarding Omega Air Flight 1053, nonstop to Chicago. All passengers on Omega Air Flight.
3: That's my flight.
18: Jack. Jack, we both made mistakes back then, but that's in the past. Let's not make another one now. The bad dream is gone. You don't have to go, too. Please stay. Please.
3: Uh-huh. Not until you tell me where you buried my shoes.
18: Your shoes?
3: Don't pretend you don't know what I mean. In our fifth grade picnic, we went to the beach and you buried my shoes somewhere in the sand.
18: What? I keep telling you, that wasn't me. That was Laszlo Farnsworth.
3: You and Laszlo were in cahoots.
18: Oh, never.
16: Excuse me.
18: Well, what is it, Eugene?
16: Does this mean you're staying, Mr. Allen?
3: Yes, Eugene. This means I'm staying.
18: Oh, well, don't just stand there. Give me a hug.
16: Hooray!
19: Excuse me, Mr. Meltzner?
16: Yes? Oh, have my bags arrived?
19: Well...
16: Oh, you're joking. Where are they now?
19: Somehow they were re-tagged and misdirected, and well, now they're en route to Hong Kong.
16: Hong Kong?

I'm glad Whit and Jack are back together again, and that they've forgiven each other for the mistakes they made all those years ago. It's awful to carry around that kind of heartache. That's one of the reasons why forgiveness is so important, and why Jesus commanded us in Luke chapter 6, verses 36 and 37, to be merciful as your Father in heaven is merciful. Forgive and you will be forgiven. And that's all for this time. If you ever want to write to me, I'd love to hear from you. The address is Adventures in Odyssey, Colorado Springs, Colorado, 80995. Or in Canada, write to Box 9800, Vancouver, BC, V6B4G3. 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It's called Clara. 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
1: Stories of Great Christians. 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

It is obvious that Stephen Pellett's close personal friend of John Huss, as well as a fellow clergyman in the city of Prague, is not altogether happy with his friend as the two sit together in the library of the house next to Bethlehem Chapel. Pellett's is a small fellow, shorter than John Huss,

0: even slimmer, and with a dark, furtive way of looking about, a curious, nervous gesture of twisting his left earlobe. Somehow, it's the gesture of a schoolboy badly frightened by the schoolmaster. And frightened he is, for as the two men sit together in the book-lined room this evening of 1408, Stephen Palatz shakes his head and says gloomily,
1: "I'm afraid for you, Jan. First those sermons, now this whole Vilshnak affair. Going over there, calling the priests fakes, and writing a book about it. Jan, I don't call this courage."
2: "Did I ever say I was brave, Stephen?"
1: "You're being foolhardy now. And I'm afraid for you, Jan. Don't you know you'll ruin yourself this way?"
2: "If you say I am ruining myself, perhaps I am."
1: "I'm sorry, Jan. I didn't mean it. You're still the most popular preacher in the city. The crowd still flock to the chapel. I don't have to tell you that. But, Jan, don't you lie awake nights worrying about your enemies?"
2: "Sometimes."
1: "These Wilshnak priests, they hate you for exposing the miracles. You said Protivit hardly speak to you. He's a powerful man, Jan. Why do you go on?"
2: "I could say why in one word."
1: "Well?"
2: "People."
1: "Jan, listen to me. Those idealistic theories were fine in the classroom, but
2: the
1: now..."
2: "The people must know the truth. Expediency or my popularity cannot keep it from them. If half the priests in Prague are immoral devils and half the ones in Vilshnak fakes, the people should know. They have to know."
1: "Fine theorizing for school days, but..."
2: "If I believed in the rights of the common folk in the university, then I believe in it 10 times more now. Thanks to one man."
1: "Your firebrand friend, Jerome?"
2: "No, no, Stephen. Someone greater. I'm talking about Jan Wycliffe."
1: "Jan Wycliffe?"
2: "My teacher and my example. In his books, I read that the people, the common folk, have every right to come to God. Every right to meet Christ. That is what Wycliffe has taught me."
1: But your example..."
2: "Yes, in England, his books are banned. People have suffered, I know. Jerome has been there, he told me. But that's why I am fighting. Stephen, we must keep the freedom of truth in Bohemia. I will fight like Wycliffe."
1: "Sometimes you frighten me. You talk like a zealot."
2: "Oh, I am too far, much too gentle, and yes, in spite of what you say, too liking and courage to be a zealot. But I know this. I will use every ounce of bravery I have to keep on preaching the truth and fighting for everybody's right to hear it."
0: And a few weeks after the conversation, a new German theologian named John Huebner has recently been added to the faculty of the University of Prague. Huebner is a tight-lipped man with a small, pinched goatee and dark circles under his eyes. He has two faults. He is rigidly orthodox and proud of it, and he is an informer.
3: "Honored Herr Rector of the University, with a most serious matter to you I come. That certain books are in the university library has to been my attention been brought. Many nights late, these books I have been studying. Here is what I find. Into them has been written the rankest heresies, the most evil doctrines, the most putrefying and dangerous ideas. In the country of England, these books have already done damage. In Bohemia, this same thing we cannot allow. My recommendation to you now I present. Books by Jan Wycliffe must be banned. From the library they must be taken. And you, Herr Rector, an order must be given. No one may read. Books by Jan Wycliffe must be banned. No one may read."
0: But back in the library of the house next door to Bethlehem Chapel.
2: "Ban Jan Wycliffe's books? Stephen, they cannot."
1: "Can't they, Jan? Who has the courage to deny an order from the rector of the whole university? Do you?"
2: "But the order has not gone through yet."
1: "It's going through. Don't you think it isn't?"
2: "But, Stephen, this is not England. This is Bohemia."
1: "And because it's Bohemia, we'll have a respectable intellectual debate in the university. Then the ban will be pronounced."
2: "Oh, this debate. We might have a chance of winning."
1: "A very small chance. We? No,
2: yes, we. Don't you see, Stephen, what this means? We cannot have book banning in Bohemia. Somebody has to fight this. In a debate, I will. You must.
1: But Jan, how could I? My knees would rattle louder than I'd talk. I could.
2: Stephen, think of the people. Think.
1: Jan, you're my friend. But sometimes you jump in where just ordinary caution would tell anybody to retreat.
2: You mean you won't jump with me?
1: The two of us against that German terror, Huebner.
2: If I enlist one more, make it three against Huebner. Will you, Stephen, will you?
1: Three? Well...
2: Oh, good for you. God bless you. And strengthen those weak knees. Pray, Stephen, while I go out and recruit one more for our side. Mr. Nicholas.

0: The six men around the massive oak table in the cavernous refectory of the University of Prague look solemn and dignified in their black robes. But their faces are flushed. Their hands either shake or pound the table. They're all very, very angry in a most undignified way. For almost an hour now, they've been debating, arguing, protesting. And now the German, John Huebner, slams his fist on the table and shouts,
1: "In the matters of evil, I do not straddle the fence. Books by Jan Wycliffe are evil, and they must be banned. An immediate vote I demand."
2: "What grounds, Magister Huebner?"
1: "What grounds? What grounds? You heard my grounds. The people we must defend."
2: "Exactly so."
1: "You are agreeing."
2: "We must defend the people from tyranny, from forces that would take away their freedom."
1: "To learn heresies, this is freedom. Ha! What kind of freedom is this?"
2: "Freedom to find out for themselves if something is true."
1: "Then Wycliffe is no truth."
2: "If he is false, they will find it out."
1: If you dare to say..."
2: "I have said it."
1: "You have said almost everything here you have said today. Magister Hus, tell me, why are the rest of your party so quiet? To debate, they are afraid, perhaps. Or their minds, perhaps, they have changed."
3: "Magister Huebner, if I am quiet..."
1: "Ah, listen, one speaks. Well, Stephen Paulette's..."
3: "If I am quiet, it is...
1: "Speak!"
3: "It is, I believe, Magister Hus has said it all. I have nothing to add."
1: "So, nothing?"
2: "Nothing?"
3: "Well, only this. See this book? This one by Jan Wycliffe? I take it in my hand, and I put it on the table. And let anyone say one word against what is in it, and I will defend this book with every breath."
1: "The book he defends. So, Magister Hus, further than you he goes. The right to read you defend. The book he defends."
3: "I do."
1: "Then defend. Already 21 articles from the book itself I have read."
3: "I heard them."
1: "Then why do you not defend?"
4: "Ah, Magister Huebner, I will tell you why."
1: "Ah, another one of your party finds his tongue. Speak out, Magister Nicholas of Leitemoisel. Tell why."
4: "Because you read nothing to defend."
1: "Nothing! 21 articles of false heresy."
4: "Ah, but they were not from the book by John Wycliffe."
5: "They were not from the book. That is true.
4: You twisted, you mutilated, you distorted. You did not read."
1: "Why, you country know nothing. What do you mean?"
2: "He is right. Nicholas is right. Those articles, they were twisted as a woman's braid."
1: "You accuse me of..."
2: "I accuse you of falsifying, of making something out of nothing, of taking words out of context."
1: "Why, you...
2: In a search for truth, falsifying is most serious. There was another case of falsifying not long ago, you remember?"
4: "Ah, the case of falsifying food."
2: "They called it that. Somebody tampered with food in the marketplace. They falsified it, added poison. What happened to those men?"
4: "Sentenced to death."
2: "Yes, their punishment was death. And for a man who tampers with another man's books, I recommend the very same punishment."
6: "Death?
1: Ha! The dramatics will not help. Your black heart cannot be disguised. Wycliffe is heretic. You want people to read him?
7: I warn you, John Hus, keep on. Make a fool of good, honest men who do their duty. And people will soon, will very soon, call you heretic too."
8: "So I missed it. Oh, it must have been great. I'll have to hear it secondhand now in your library."
2: "Your own great is not the word. It was humiliating and upsetting and a total failure."
8: "I would have loved to see his face when you said, 'I recommend the same punishment.' Oh, my meek and gentle friend. Oh, Jan."
3: "I'm glad you weren't there. You'd have gotten us all into a fist fight."
8: "You're right. Would have reached across the table and taken that informer Huebner by the nape of his neck and tossed him around." "Ah, but timid little Pulitz here, you did well."
2: "Stephen was a bulwark. Stood and said he'd defend every word in the Wycliffe book. That took courage."
8: "Oh, proud of you, Stephen. Didn't think you had the nerve. Ah, that must have been some fight."
2: "Jerome, if you're through gloating over a few words tossed around, please consider. We lost the debate."
8: "Well, not entirely. What was the final ruling again?"
2: "No one shall teach, repeat, or affirm these articles, either privately or publicly. That's official."
8: "Sure, the articles. But you said yourself half of them were twisted and mutilated. The books aren't banned. That's what counts.
2: No, the principle counts.
8: Oh, too tickled about the fight to worry about results.
2: Jerome, we went there to fight for the right of the people to read Rickliff or any book they wanted. In theory, we lost.
8: Oh, but you showed them you weren't scared. We stood up for our rights, didn't we? Jan Wycliffe would have been proud of us. Come on, Stephen, my boy. Not so gloomy.
3: Maybe a little gloom might be in better order than laughing, Jerome.
8: Why?
3: Because I shall see that Hubner in my dreams, glaring across the table.
8: No, I have to admit, he's an ugly dog.
3: On the other side of the table. That's what's bad. He's against us.
8: We're against him. I like it better that way. Why, he'll find
3: out. He'll use what happened today against us, I'm afraid. I'm afraid we'll live to see the day when all of us will regret we fought for Jan Wycliffe. That's why I'm gloomy, Magister Jerome.

And so we conclude Chapter 5 in the transcribed story of John Huss, Gentle Zealot. 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

Listen, little one. You know, when Jesus sent you to us, oh, we loved you from the start. You were just a bit of sunshine from heaven to our hearts. Not just another baby, oh no, 'cause since the world began, there's been something very special for you in his plan. That's why he made you special.

0: I don't like being afraid, but sometimes I get scared anyway. 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
1: Lord, once right in the middle of a game, I lost my baseball. 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Then I prayed. When I opened my eyes, there was my baseball right at my feet. I love you, Lord.
2: Oh, Lord, I remember when we moved to a new town. I didn't have any friends. 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You're my best friend.
0: I love you, Lord.

0: 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The following program is a classic.
1: Well, hi there, kids. I'm a capybara, the world's largest rodent.
2: A capybara, huh? Chauncey, is that you?
1: Yes, it is, Uncle Bob.
2: Welcome to Nature Corner, Chauncey Capybara.
1: Wow, you really make me feel welcome, Uncle Bob.
2: Oh, you're worth it. Glad to do it, Chauncey. Explain to the kids and me what a capybara is, okay?
1: A capybara is an animal that looks just like a huge guinea pig.
2: Say, that's a good description. You look exactly like one. You even have the brown hair.
1: Only I'm slightly larger than a guinea pig, Uncle Bob.
2: Yeah, so I notice. How big are you, Chauncey?
1: 100 pounds.
2: Heavy, man, heavy. How long are you?
1: 4 feet.
2: And how tall?
1: 21 inches.
2: Okay, so that's why scientists call you the world's largest rodent.
1: That's the reason, Uncle Bob.
2: Now, the kids are maybe wondering, hey, what is a rodent anyway?
1: The word rodent means to gnaw.
2: To gnaw? Oh, yes, to chew like rats and mice do. They're rodents, too.
1: The wise creator gave me only 4 teeth, 2 on top and 2 on bottom.
2: And with them, you gnaw.
1: Right on. My 2 top teeth are shaped just like a chisel.
2: So I notice. And when you bite off your food, you rub them against your bottom 2 teeth, right?
1: That's right. That's how I gnaw my food, like a rodent should.
2: Okay, what do you chow on, Chauncey?
1: Only veggies.
2: You're a vegetarian, huh?
1: You've got it. Most of the time I eat grass. Other times...

0: I gnaw on water plants in the ponds and lakes, always looking out for the piranhas and crocodiles.
1: Ooh, where do you live, Chauncey, to run into piranhas and crocodiles?
0: Colombia, South America. I also have relatives in Venezuela and Brazil.
1: Okay, so you're one of my South American friends.
0: Si, Senor Roberto.
1: Chauncey, is capybara a South American word?
0: Yeah, it's a South American Indian word that means water pig.
1: Okay, pig as in guinea pig.
0: Sure.
1: Do you also sound like a guinea pig?
0: Very, very similar, Uncle Bob. I have that high-pitched, squeaky whistle that a guinea pig has.
1: Mm-hmm. Chauncey, do you mind if I comment a little about your feet?
0: No, go right ahead, Uncle Bob.
1: They're very different. I mean, I can see you have toes, but it looks like skin connects those toes.
0: You're right. That skin makes my toes into web feet.
1: I thought so, Chauncey. Explain your toes to the kids and me, okay?
0: I have four toes on my front feet and three on each hind foot. The wise creator attached each toe to a piece of tough skin.
1: And that makes you have web feet.
0: So I can swim in the ponds and lakes.
1: You are unique. You are one of a kind. A 100-pound capybara. But who looks like a guinea pig with web feet.
0: It takes a unique creator to make a unique capybara, Uncle Bob.
1: Oh, you bet I buy that. How much time do you spend in the water, Chauncey?
0: Over half of my life, Uncle Bob. Ooh. You see, I use the water for three very important reasons.
1: All right. What's number one?
0: For protection.
1: Explain that.
0: Well, when wild beasts and snakes chase my friends and me, we just jump into the deep pond and paddle to the other side.
1: You swim away from danger. Aren't you able to defend yourself from the critters while you're on the land?
0: No chance. A capybara has absolutely no weapon to defend himself, Uncle Bob.
1: You aren't able to fight back?
0: No, not a bit.
1: So you run for the water?
0: Yes, the creator god taught me that.
1: So instead of foolishly trying to fight the animal on land, you just obey your maker.
0: That saves my life.
1: The kids and I can learn a big lesson from you, Chauncey.
0: You mean obeying your maker?
1: Yes, because he tells us what to do in his word, the Bible.
0: Second reason I spend a lot of time in the water is for the health of my skin.
1: The health of your skin? I don't believe I understand.
0: Uncle Bob, my skin would dry out, crack, and bleed if I didn't spend a lot of time in the water.
1: I see. And you just knew this?
0: I was born with this knowledge. You see, Christ, my intelligent creator, programmed it into my brain.
1: Wow. That proves your maker cares for your health, Chauncey.
0: No doubt about it, Uncle Bob.
1: Okay, what's the third reason that a capybara needs water?
0: Food. Lots of water plants that my body needs grow in the big pond.
1: The grass along the bank of the pond isn't enough for you, Chauncey?
0: No, I need special water plants that add fat to my body.
1: Fat? How come you need fat, Chaunce? I'm trying to get rid of that stuff.
0: The fat in my body must weigh the same amount as all of my bones.
1: Whoa, that's a lot of fat. Why do you need that much?
0: To make me float when I swim.
1: I see. Having that much fat makes all 100 pounds of you float.
0: Yes, that way it's as easy as pie for me to swim. I just kick my four web feet and move out across that pond.
1: All because you eat the right water plants that cause the correct amount of fat to build up in your body.
0: The Son of God, my wise maker, puts that desire in me to eat those plants, Uncle Bob.
1: And for a very good reason.
0: A reason that saves my life.
1: You bet. How about telling the boys and girls about your baby capybaras, Chauncey?
0: Okay, it takes them 126 days to develop inside mama before they're born.
1: That's kind of long for an animal your size, isn't it?
0: Yes, it is. But it's very, very necessary, kids.
1: Oh?
0: Definitely. Christ, the master designer, made it so the babies stay in mama's tummy longer. That way, they develop and they get bigger and they'll be ready to face life when they're born.
1: Boy, super planning. Explain that a little more for the girls and boys, okay?
0: If our babies were not as big when they were born, they wouldn't be strong enough to jump in the pond and swim to safety when a big beast or snake chased after us.
1: Are you saying that these little babies know how to swim when they're born?
0: Oh, yes, Uncle Bob.
1: That's amazing, Chauncey. It's just another proof that Christ the Creator is looking out for your little ones.
0: Even before they're born.
1: Right. The Lord Jesus Christ, the great Creator, gets them ready for the mean outside world while they're still inside Mama's tummy.
0: Each one weighs 2.5 pounds when he's born, Uncle Bob.
1: Mm-hmm. Chunts, how long do capybaras live?
0: Well, if the crocodiles or piranhas don't catch me while swimming across the pond, I should live to be about 12.
1: 12 happy, adventuresome years.
0: That's right, Uncle Bob. But if I don't trot over to the pond and start chowing on some water plants right now, I'm going to starve to death, and I won't reach the age of 9.
1: You'd better go. You sound like you're a little hungry.
0: Really?
1: Boy, this has been a privilege talking with the world's largest rodent. Thanks a lot, Chauncey Capybara.
0: My privilege, Uncle Bob. Kids, you can see how I follow the plan that Jesus Christ, my wise Creator, made for me. It saves my life. I challenge you to follow his plan for your life, okay?
2: Oh, my leg hurts. What happened, Dad?
1: Doctor said you broke it just below the knee, Tim.
2: Oh, no. Now I'll have to have a cast. Means no basketball this year.
1: Sorry about that, pal.
2: Why did God let it happen? I mean, why didn't God help me so I didn't smash into that tree?
1: It's a good question, Tim. God could have prevented you from breaking your leg, but he chose not to.
2: You're right. You're right. Lord must have a reason for letting it happen, then.
1: You've got it. When you pray to God, maybe you ought to tell him that, okay?
2: Yeah. I'll ask him to show me what he's trying to teach me.
1: Good boy. I have a hunch that you'll be getting some answers.
2: Dad, while I'm lying here with this cast on my leg, I have a lot of time. Time I should be reading my Bible. Any ideas of some good verses?
1: Ooh, you just asked a loaded question. How about 2 Corinthians chapter 11?
2: The Apostle Paul wrote 2 Corinthians, didn't he?
1: He sure did.
2: Oh, Dad, it'd be neat to have Paul explain this chapter to me.
1: You getting lazy or something?
2: No, Dad. Really, you know, I really mean that.
1: Okay, well, why don't you just imagine that he is talking with you as you read it? Open your Bible to 2 Corinthians chapter 11 and begin reading, okay?
2: All right. Well, hello there, Tim. What happened to your leg?
0: Oh, Apostle Paul.
2: Sure. What happened to your leg, Tim?
0: It's in a cast, sir. I broke my leg.
2: Ooh, I'm sorry to hear that.
0: God could have kept it from happening if he wanted to, Paul, but I guess he chose not to.
2: You guess? You're right. He allowed this trial of breaking your leg to make you into a better boy.
0: A better boy? What do you mean, sir? I'm already a Christian. I trusted Jesus as my Savior when I was 6.
2: Are you saying that Christians should not suffer?
0: Not really, I suppose.
2: I mean, what about men like Joseph?
0: Joseph. He was a believer in the Lord, and God let him be sold into slavery and then sent him to prison for something he didn't do.
2: You bet. Good memory there. How about Daniel?
0: He got in the lion's den, and he suffered a lot of other flack, too.
2: But the Lord could have kept it from happening to him, see? But he chose not to.
0: God must have had a reason, a good reason, then. I mean, God's so great, he could have kept Daniel out of the lion's den, and he could have kept Joseph from being sold into slavery. But he didn't.
2: That's right. Must be God wanted to do something to those men, to make them better through suffering, you suppose?
0: Maybe. Maybe he's trying to do the same thing to me.
2: Want me tell you my story?
0: Yeah, that'd be neat, Paul.
2: I see you have your Bible open to a book that I wrote.
0: Yeah, 2 Corinthians 11.
2: Hey, super. Well, here goes, Tim. These are some of the trials that I went through after I was saved. You ready?
3: Sure am, Pa.
2: Okay. If you could see my back, you'd see a lot of scars there because I was whipped 5 times. Each time, 39 lashes.
3: Whoa! Did the end of the whip have little pieces of bone in it, Pa?
2: It sure did, Tim. And every time that whip hit my back, it just tore into my flesh.
3: Why did they whip you?
2: Because I preached the gospel of Jesus Christ.
3: God could have kept that from happening, but he chose not to.
2: You're right.
3: So God must have let it happen for a good reason.
2: Exactly, Tim. See, I was depending on my own strength in what I was doing. I wasn't depending on the strength of the Lord.
3: So God got your attention by those whips.
2: That's right, Tim. Oh, that's not all the beatings I've had. 3 times I was beaten with rods.
3: Gross.
2: God could have stopped it, Tim. He's in control, but he chose not to.
3: So you wouldn't depend on yourself so much, and you'd depend more on God.
2: That's right. Once I was stoned and left for dead.
3: Oh!
2: 3 times I was shipwrecked. I spent a night and a day out in the middle of the ocean on a board.
3: Oh, you sure did go through trials, Paul.
2: It was all because I was depending on myself and not on God, Tim.
3: Hey, that sounds familiar. 2 Corinthians chapter 1, verse 9. Here it is. All of these trials happened to me so I might not rely on myself, but on God.
2: See, God really loved me, even though he sent those trials to me. He was trying to make something good out of me so he could really use me, Tim.
3: Ah, he sure did use you, Paul. You wrote 13 books of the New Testament. Oh, boy.
2: To God be the glory. I thank him for letting me go through those trials, those very, very uncomfortable times, Tim. Because if I had not, I would have never been able to start all of those wonderful churches and write all of these books of the Bible.
3: That shows how wise God really is, Paul. He never makes a mistake, not even once, when he lets a trial come into a Christian's life.
2: Oh, you're so right, Tim. But listen, let me tell you this. Don't get mad at God when he lets you go through a trial.
3: Yeah, some people who get mad at God say, I quit, God, that's it. You let that happen to me? I'm not interested in following you.
2: That's right, Tim. And then God can't do great things through you. He can't use you.
3: Instead, I should say, okay, God, what are you trying to show me through this trial? I'm interested. Please show me.
2: Even when an 11-year-old boy breaks his leg. Right, Tim?
4: Right.
1: And that's Storybook Room today. Till next time, Uncle Bob saying, stay close to Christ.
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you not know? Have you not heard? The Lord is the everlasting God, the creator of the ends of the earth. He will not grow tired or weary, and his understanding no one can fathom. He gives strength to the weary and increases the power of the weak. Even youths grow tired and weary, and young men stumble and fall. But those who hope in the Lord will renew their strength. They will soar on wings like eagles. They will run.

40:31 says, "But those who hope in the Lord will renew their strength. They will soar on wings like eagles. They will run and not grow weary. They will walk and not be faint."

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1: The Adventures of Sailor Sam. Hear the creak of the rigging, listen to the wind whip the sails. Yes, boys and girls, Sailor Sam's big schooner, the Porpoise, plunges swiftly through the waves, eager to serve her master. Where is she going? Wish I could tell you, but we'll have to find out from Sailor Sam, an adventurous young man whose hunt for scientific truth takes him anywhere. Yes, anywhere. And with him go his two young cousins, Buddy and Nancy. Aye, mate. It's full speed ahead now for seafaring thrills with Sailor Sam!
2: Sam and the gang are down in Florida soaking up some sunshine and getting a much-needed rest and some fishing. The Porpoise is making use of one of the harbors on the Gulf side of the state, and all hands are busy doing nothing but fishing and eating and loafing. However, as Buddy and Nancy return from gathering seashells on the beach, Nancy noticed a girl sitting on the dock, looking out to sea over the Gulf of Mexico. The girl had tears in her eyes, and she just sat and watched over the water. This disturbed Nancy at the evening meal, and is still bothering her as Sam, Ole, Buddy, Nancy, and Hazel have their evening devotions.
3: Our Bible reading tonight is in the 5th chapter of Matthew. And seeing the multitudes, Jesus went up into a mountain. And when he was set, his disciples came unto him. And he opened his mouth and taught them, saying, Blessed are the poor in spirit, for theirs is the kingdom of heaven. Blessed are they that mourn, for they shall be comforted. Blessed are the meek, for they shall inherit the earth. Blessed are they which do hunger and thirst after righteousness, for they shall be filled. Blessed are the merciful, for they shall obtain mercy. Blessed are the pure in heart, for they shall see God. Blessed are the peacemakers, for they shall be called the children of God. Blessed are they which are persecuted for righteousness' sake, for theirs is the kingdom of heaven.
4: It's very strange.
3: What's strange, Nancy?
4: That you should read the Beatitudes this evening.
3: It is. Why?
4: I can't get that girl on the dock off my mind. And now it seems like the Lord is telling me that I shouldn't forget her.
3: You feel that the Lord is talking to you through the Beatitudes here?
4: Yes. I know the Lord's telling me to be merciful to that girl the next time I see her and ask her why she's so sad.
5: If you see her again.
4: I believe I will. I think she needs help.
6: Well, the Lord often talks to his people this way, to show them what he wants them to do. After all, the Bible is his word.
7: Yeah, that's right. You pray about it and sleep on it, and if the Lord wants you to help that young lady, she'll be back on the dock tomorrow evening.
4: Do you really think so, Ollie?
7: I sure do.
4: Oh, I hope.

0: Great day in the morning, Ollie. How much more junk are you going to put in that launch?
1: Junk?
2: Yes, junk. We're not going to stay a week, just a day.
3: Yeah, and we're only going up into one of the coves in the backwater country. Not on an expedition, you know.
1: I'll have you know this gear isn't junk. It's very fine fishing gear.
4: It is.
1: Yeah. And you'll not laugh so hard when I catch all those fine fish and you start drooling at the mouth like a dog in a meat market.
2: Is that so? Well, just what is all this gear?
1: Well, it's bait and lures and flies and different rods and reels and landing nets.
3: Man, those fish are sure gonna eat good.
1: That's just the point. We don't know what they will eat, so we got to be prepared.
3: I hope the fish appreciate the work you went through.
4: Hey, how about our lunch?
2: Don't worry about that, honey. I got it right here in this basket, and I'm watching it like a hawk.
4: Oh, that's a relief.
3: Don't take your eye off it either, Hazel, because if the fish don't bite at any of the bait he's got here, he might just start using our lunch.
0: But he's got a good point there. Hazel, guard our lunch.

0: Hey, when, Ollie?
1: Ben!
2: This must be a good spot for fishing.
3: I'll say. Look, there's four boats in this area.
1: Don't let that fool you, Hazel.
3: Oh, I know. No fisherman gives away his fishing holes.
2: Fishing holes? I don't see any holes. Just a lot of water. How can there be holes back here? This looks like a pretty good-sized lake to me.
4: That shows you how much girls know about fishing. A fishing hole is a place where the fish group together under the water.
2: Well, why do they group together?
3: Well, usually it's around an underwater spring so they can get more air. You see, buddy, I know that much about fishing, and I'm a girl.
4: Oh, boy, that's a loaded statement, and I'm not going to answer it.
1: Hey, what he wants to say and hasn't got the nerve is that you're an old girl.
3: Mm-hmm. Well, Ole Olsen, just for that crack, you can clean all the fish you catch by yourself.
4: Sam?
5: Yes?
4: Those people in that black launch aren't fishing.
5: How do you know? Maybe they're resting or they've caught all they can use.
4: Nope. They're only pretending to fish. I wonder why.
2: Oh, buddy, don't try to be spooky. It's a free country. They don't want to fish. They don't have to.
4: Sure, I know.
3: Who are you watching so secretly?
4: I'll eat my shirt if the girl on that boat isn't the same one we saw on the dock crying.
3: Huh? Land sakes, child, don't turn around and gawk. Nancy, will you stop that? This instant.
4: Now look what you've done. You've scared them off.
1: Hey, will you two cut it out? We came out here to fish, so let's fish. What business is it of ours about the other boat or the girl?
3: Ole's right. Let's not ruin our day of relaxation just by letting our imaginations run hog wild.
2: Okay. But if I see that girl on the dock again tonight, I'm going to talk to her. I think she needs help.

0: Linda, why did that girl in the big launch look at you so intently, huh?
1: I don't know, Mr. Baker.
0: Now, does she know you?
1: No, but she's on a big schooner that's at the big dock in the bay. She probably saw me on dock.
2: Why she look at you so hard?
1: Well, I don't know, Chief. Is there something wrong? Don't you want me to go by the big dock anymore?
2: Maybe you not.
0: It's all right, Linda. You run along now.
1: Yes, Mr. Baker.
2: Why you get shook up, Mr. Baker?
0: I know the man in that schooner's launch.
2: He from police?
0: No, but he's connected with the Coast Guard. He's got sharp eyes and an extremely quick mind.
2: He know you?
0: No.
2: Then why shook up?
0: You should know why.
2: You wonder how him come so close.
0: I sure am wondering. Was this an accident? Or is he down here for a reason?
2: It old Indian proverb, don't kick sleeping dogs.
0: You and your old Indian proverbs. We'll find out if this one is true. Because here's one sleeping dog I'm gonna have to kick.

0: Wow, what a catch we made.
1: You know it. We've got enough fish for a cannery.
2: Looks more like two canneries to me.
3: We don't have many more to clean, and then we can pack them in the freezer. Here's a... Is there plenty of room in the deep freeze?
4: Land sakes, Ole. I don't know. I hope so.
1: Come on, sis. We've still got more to clean.
0: Oh.
4: Nancy, honey, what in the world are you looking at?
0: She's there.
4: Who's there?
0: The girl that was crying on the dock last evening.
1: Oh, no. Let's not go through that again.
2: Buddy, I don't think you should comment on this. Let Nancy follow the Lord's prompting.
1: Oh, I was only teasing. I didn't mean anything.
2: Nancy, if you think you should talk to the young lady, go wash the fish off your hands and get cleaned up and introduce yourself.
0: Oh, Sam, you're wonderful. Thanks a lot. I'll clean up and then go down there and see if I can talk to her.
3: Oh, that's fine. I'll even finish cleaning your pile of fish.
0: Oh, thank you, Ole. You're awfully nice. See you later.
4: Look at Ole. He's blushing.
1: And how? I can see the pink through his suntan.
2: How long has it been since the young lady kissed you, Ole?
4: Aw, come on, Ole, tell us.
1: Yeah, give a little information.
3: I can't. That's classified top secret.

0: Hello.
1: Hello.
0: My name is Nancy.
1: My name's Linda.
0: Would you care if I sat here and talked with you?
1: Oh, I'd like it if you did.
0: I'm glad. Do you come down here every evening?
1: Mm-hmm.
0: It's nice and quiet here in the evening. Just the sound of the waves washing in and the gulls feeding.
1: Mm-hmm.
0: Are you lonesome?
1: Oh, yes. Very lonesome.
0: Is that why you come here all the time?
1: Uh-huh.
0: I don't want to seem nosy, but, I noticed that you were crying last evening. I'm sorry. Well, I guess I better go back to the porpoise.
1: Please don't go. Can't you stay here for a while?
0: Oh, sure. That is, until it gets dark.
1: Well, I have to go then, too. I was crying last night.
0: Well, would you want to talk about it? Maybe I can help.
1: Well, all I can tell you is that I'm waiting for my father and mother. I've waited ever so long.
0: Where are they?
1: Out there somewhere.
0: How can they come from out there? All there's out there is water and more water. The whole Gulf of Mexico.
1: I know, but that's where they'll come from when they do come.

0: Somebody's calling you, Skipper.
1: Oh, what a time to call. My hands are covered with fish scales.
0: You'll have a pretty smelly conversation.
1: I guess I better answer it. They don't seem to give up too easily.
2: That radio telephone thing never ceases to amaze me. It's marvelous.
3: Oh, it's a fairly simple thing once you master the principle of it.
2: Is that right, Professor?
3: Okay, it's marvelous.
2: Oh, here comes Sam.
3: Anything exciting, Skipper?
1: It could be.
3: What's that mean?
1: Well, I've been requested to report to Washington immediately. I'm taking the first jet plane I can.
4: Well, it's beginning to appear the fun and relaxation period are over for Sam and the gang. Now work starts. Why is Sam being called to Washington? To find out, don't miss the next exciting adventure with Sailor Sam! Sailor Sam is produced in the radio studios of the Moody Bible Institute of

0: Hi there. We've been waiting for you. We're going to have fun and learn something too, because it's time for Fables of Faith. Here are your friends, Uncle Van, Christy, and Bud.
1: Bud, have you ever been afraid of anything?
2: I've been afraid of the dark before.
1: Christy, have you ever been afraid of anything?
3: Sometimes I'm scared of my dreams.
1: Scared of your dreams? You have bad dreams?
3: Yeah.
1: And this frightens you?
3: Yeah.
1: Why are you scared? What makes you scared? Do you know why you're scared? What is it about the dark, Bud, that makes you scared?
2: Well, I think a ghost is going to jump out on me.
1: A ghost?
2: Yeah.
1: Is that right?
2: Yeah.
1: Are you afraid of ghosts?
2: Not now.
1: No.
2: I used to be. And I'm afraid of the upstairs in my room.
1: And being there by yourself?
3: I'm afraid
2: yeah.
3: of.
2: What? Because I walk up.
3: I'm afraid. You see, our stairs and our floor is all squeaky. So, and sometimes I see hear squeaks upstairs. And I'm so frightened, I quickly get what I'm up there for, and then I just run downstairs.
1: You're afraid of the squeaks?
3: Yeah. I think there's someone up there.
1: Are you afraid of the dark because you're afraid that there's something there? You're afraid that there's something that might be there that you can't see? Is that what makes you afraid of the dark?
3: Yeah.
1: Arnie, you're afraid of those squeaks because you're afraid somebody might be making those squeaks beside you or something? What? You know, there's a story that we have in Fables of Faith about the very same thing. About one time when the animals were real scared. Let's take a listen and see.

0: That's the word I got, McKelvey. We're to take a few provisions over to Josh the Jackal, the old boy who lives out on the edge of the forest.
1: Josh the Jackal? I've heard some pretty weird things about that one. He's not from around these parts. Are you sure we're supposed to visit him?
2: That's what Old Owl says.
3: Boy, I wouldn't want to go over there by myself. He's a pretty strange creature. I knew of a time when Marty Mole went out that way and hasn't been seen since.
0: Oh, no. Do you know that for a fact, Squinty?
3: Well, almost for a fact. I heard it from Bernard Bluebird, who

0: said Rudolph Robin heard Willie Wobbler tell it to Gunder Groundhog.
1: First-hand information if I ever heard it. That's good enough for me. I'm not much for pulling a disappearing act this early in life.
2: Nor I.
3: Me neither.
0: Oh, that's not all.
1: Not all.
0: I also heard that he has all sorts of weird things hanging around his house.
2: What sort of weird things, Squiggy?
0: Like, frog's toenails?
2: No, this can't be.
0: And chicken's teeth?
1: Let me out of here.
0: And snake's legs?
2: Oh, dear.
1: Now, I ask you, how could Old Owl expect us to visit a creature like that?
2: That's exactly what I say.
3: Yeah, I'm big enough to take care of myself, but I don't like the idea of going to Joss the Jackal's.
2: Perhaps we could compromise and send him a nice note inviting him to come and visit us. Oh, yes, yes, yes, that's what we'll do. Let's ask him to come and visit us. After all, the Unity Club is for everyone, including Josh.
3: That's a good idea.
0: I'll say it is.
2: Grant, then let's write a message quickly and send it to Josh.
3: Phil?
2: Now, what shall we say?
3: Phil?
0: Why don't we start with something like, Dear Brother Josh?
3: Squinty! Phil!
2: No. That's much too impersonal. We want him to know we care. How about, Dear Friend Josh?
3: Phil!
2: What is it, McKelvey?
1: Supposing we do get this letter written.
2: Oh, I should think the response would be immediate and overwhelming. We could even think of sending similar letters to all the creatures.
1: Just one question.
2: Yes?
1: How does Josh get the letter?
2: Very simple. We'll take it to... Oh. I begin to see what you mean, old man.
1: One way or another, someone has to visit.
0: Boy, now we're right back where we started.
2: A pity. It seemed like such a good idea, too. Why can't we leave the note at the edge of the forest and hope that he finds it?
1: Now you're grasping at straws, Phil. The fact is, somebody has to visit Josh.
3: But there's nobody here who wants to go.
1: That's it, lads!
2: That's what, lads?
1: The answer!
0: What answer, McKelvey? I didn't hear anybody ask a question.
1: Nobody here wants to go, right?
2: Correct, but I just don't
1: see... Then that just leaves one that I know of.
2: Bruce! Oh, yes, Bruce, dear old Bruce. Exactly the man for the job. McKelvey, your genius has triumphed again.
0: Hey, you guys, I don't want to go, but I don't want anything to happen to Bruce. That's just not fair.
2: My dear Squinty, it's not a question of fair. Bruce will be perfectly safe. I'm sure no harm will come to him at all.
3: If you're sure, then why don't you go?
2: Well, let's not be silly now. All of you are as frightened as I am. Bruce just doesn't mind doing things for his friends.
1: That's an easy task for him to fulfill. He hasn't any friends.
2: Oh, nevertheless, let's go see if we can persuade Bruce to perform this worthy task.
1: Why not? We've nothing to lose, except Bruce.

0: Bruce! Are you home, lad?
1: I say, Bruce, will you answer your door?
0: He must not be at home.
2: Just a minute, and I'll peek in the window. Nope, nobody's home.
1: I wonder where he could be.
0: Beat me. He doesn't usually go out in the afternoon like this. Maybe he's sleeping. Are you sure he's not in there, lad?
2: Positive. The house is completely empty.
1: Oh, me. There goes our last hope. Now there's nothing for us to do but visit Josh ourselves.
0: Maybe if we all go together, nothing will happen.
2: Well, I'm willing if the Spo is.
0: Well, I'll go if the rest of you do.
1: Fine, old boy. Why don't you lead the way?
0: Bill's right, Bo. After all, you're taller than the rest of us, and you can see more.
2: Oh, you guys are just scared. Let's go, Bo. I'm right behind you.
0: We're almost there, fellas. Hey, fellas. I said we're almost there. Hey, come on up here, you guys. I'm not gonna visit Josh by myself.
1: We're with you, Bo.
0: Right. We were just making sure we had a clear path back, just in case. Well, he just lives around the curve in this path, so if
3: Shh.
0: We...
3: Shh.
0: What?
3: Shh. Quiet. Do you hear something?
0: I hear it now. What kind of weird goings-on is this?
2: It's getting louder.
3: It's coming after us. Quick, everyone, into the brush.
0: Here it comes. Around the bend. It's
4: Bruce!
5: Help! Somebody's after me!
0: No, it's just us, Bruce.
5: What do you mean, jumping out of the bushes and scaring me like that?
1: Well, actually, we thought you were a...
5: A what? I'm a goose and always will be.
0: At this point, we're thankful for that.
1: Bruce, what on earth are you doing out here anyway?
5: If it's any of your business, I've been visiting.
0: Visiting who, Bruce?
5: Josh the Jackal, that's who.
1: Josh the Jackal? Are you all right, Bruce?
5: Yeah, except for you guys scaring me to death when you jumped out from behind the bushes.
2: Well, why were you visiting Josh?
5: Because old Al asked me to. He said you guys didn't seem to want to visit him. So he asked me to.
0: Did you see anything strange in there?
5: Nope. Not till I got here and saw some crazy nuts jumping out from behind the bushes at me.
2: Oh, was there anything hanging up in his house, Bruce?
5: Yeah, pots and pans and pictures of the country he came from.
2: Is that all?
5: What do you expect to be hanging in there? Chicken's teeth or something?
1: Weren't you frightened at all?
5: Why should I be frightened of a poor old jackal who's far away from home and lonesome because nobody will come to see him?
2: You mean...
5: I mean, he was more scared of me than I was of him. Nobody has gone out there to see him since he got there. And he's too scared to go see anybody else because he's afraid they won't like him.
1: But how were you treated, Bruce?
5: Well, he didn't jump out and scare me. As a matter of fact, he treated me like I was somebody important. He was so glad to see me, he could hardly talk.
0: I can't believe it.
5: I can, because I spent the whole day with him. And when I come back tomorrow, I'm bringing him some of my corn and a little blanket. Now, if you guys are through playing Halloween, I'm going home. Josh and I have a big day planned tomorrow. And I need some sleep.
1: Well, how do you like that?
0: I'd have to see it to believe it. Bruce with a friend.
6: Come on, fellas. I guess we let something we weren't sure of keep us away from something we needed. And somebody who needed us.
1: Yes, Bo. Fear can be a frightful thing. Next time, we'd best get our facts straight before we go hiding behind hedges.
4: What was the gang afraid of? Remember what they were afraid of? Who were they afraid of? Josh the Jackal. What did Bruce find out about Josh?
7: He was lonely,
4: but wasn't he a strange old weird kind of creature with chicken's teeth and frog's hair and snake's legs hanging around?
8: No such thing.
4: No such thing?
8: Mm-hmm.
4: Well, you mean that old Josh wasn't a strange character after all?
8: Mm-mm.
4: You know that there are things that God wants us to do sometimes that we become very afraid of, and there are things that he tells us to do and places he tells us to go. Now, if God tells us to go and do something, he told Jonah to go where? To Nineveh. And Jonah didn't want to go. And what happened to him? He wound up worse off than he would have if he had gone, didn't he? Got swallowed by the whale. If God tells us to do something, should we be afraid?
8: No.
4: No matter what?
8: No.
4: And if we believe that God wants us to do what he tells us to do, then we can do it without fear. And there's a word that we have that means that we can do something without fear. And it means, the word is confidence. When we are confident in God and confident that he wants us to do these things, we don't have to be afraid. And in the Bible, we read that in quietness and in confidence shall be your strength. So we have to be quiet and listen to God and talk with God and see what he wants us to do, and then be confident that he'll take care of us. And then we can do it not in our own strength, but in his strength.
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1: 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Last time, the Brinkman family received a large check in the mail.
2: We're rich!
3: Each of you kids gets up to $7,000 to spend on whatever you want.
4: That money seems to have made things worse at home.
3: Perhaps we should ask God how he wants us to use what's left of the money.
5: Jack, would you prayerfully consider coming and playing guitar for us?
4: Lord, you know my heart. I want to serve you and be a good leader here, but I'm scared.
6: I'm not saying these feelings are from God or anything, but I'm worried for you.
1: Jack Brinkman decides to face his fear of the Bering Sea. The family piles into their comfortable new van, with a small dent in one door, and drives to Alaska in record time. Jack and Michelle will continue on to Russia, while Susan and the rest of the kids will stay with Jack's sister and brother-in-law in the nearby town of Homer.
5: Carry your luggage over to that plane. This is Bob Miller. He's coming with us. He'll be our sound man.
7: He also speaks Russian.
8: Hi, Mr. Bob. Hi.
9: It's great to meet you all. Wow, there's a bunch of you.
10: I'll carry your bag, Michelle.
7: Thanks, Isaac.
5: Go ahead and put your stuff in the side door there. Bob will arrange them.
10: Can I sit in the plane, Dad?
4: Dave, could Ian sit in the cockpit for a second before we load up?
5: Sure.
4: Let me hoist you up there, Ian. There you go.
10: It's small in here. I thought planes were bigger.
11: The wings look broken. Those things on the back are falling off. I don't think I'd want to fly in this
7: tree.
4: Those flaps on the wings are supposed to be that way. They help the pilot fly the plane.
11: I know why there's two engines.
7: So if one stops working, we don't crash.
3: Girls, let's not talk like that.
5: Okay, gang, let's circle up and pray before we leave.
4: All right, hop out, Ian.
10: Okay.
5: Father, thank you for this opportunity to serve you. I ask for you to surround and protect us with your angels and reunite us in a few days so we can tell of all the great things you did. May you be glorified in ways we could never even imagine as a result of this trip. In Jesus' name, amen.
3: Amen.
5: All right, load up.
4: I love you, honey.
3: I love you, dear.
10: Michelle, I don't want you and Daddy to go.
7: Oh, Daddy and I are only going to be gone for a little while, Gracie. You'll see us really soon, okay? Can I have a kissy?
4: We love you, family.
12: Bye-bye.
4: Bye-bye.
12: I'll see you tomorrow.
5: How's your back doing?
13: Great! These seats are surprisingly comfortable for a small plane.
5: Bob, is he teaching you how to fly this thing?
14: Yeah, I didn't know I'd get a free flying lesson.
15: Dad, I can't see land anymore. How long till we get to Russia?
4: About an hour. You sound like you're still sick.
15: Yeah, my throat still hurts a little.
4: Are you gonna be okay?
15: Yeah, I'll be fine. As long as they don't make me eat some strange food. There is something I'm a little nervous about, though, Dad.
4: And what would that be? I didn't think you were afraid of anything.
15: I don't know. It's a little embarrassing.
4: I won't laugh.
15: Well, I'm nervous about telling the Russians about Jesus. My last experience in witnessing didn't go so well.
4: Oh, yes. The Thompson twins down the road. That was painful. They weren't very interested.
15: It's not just that they didn't want to listen. They were so hostile. I thought they were going to beat me up.
4: In the Bible, Jesus promised that people would reject us. It's not because of us, though. It's because they reject God. Romans 1:16 says, "For I am not ashamed of the gospel of Christ, for it is the power of God unto salvation to everyone that believeth." If you talk about Jesus, you're going to be rejected again. Don't let that stop you, honey. What you're sharing is true, and it has the power to save. You do the telling and leave the results to him.
15: Thanks, Dad. That helps. How are you feeling now about this trip?
4: I'm still a little nervous about flying over the sea after my accident. In fact, if you don't mind, I think I'll doze off and get this trip over with. Wake me when we're in Russia.
15: Will do. And I'll pray for you, Daddy.
4: What?
7: We're here!
4: Oh, you scared me. Don't do that, girl.
7: Sorry, Dad. Hey, look down there. You can see the town. It's nestled up along the edge of the bay. The mountains over there still have snow on them.
4: Dave, you were right. No roads coming or going. Just a town plopped down in the middle of nowhere.
13: If you push your head against the window, you can see the runway ahead of us. We're about to land.
2: We've landed! Yippee! Praise God, that was a perfect flight. Please stay seated until the fasten seatbelt signs go off. And once again, thanks for flying with us today on Puny Plain Air. Okay, out we go.
7: It smells just like Alaska, and it's just as cold.
4: That's because we're only a couple of hours away from Alaska. Look at that hill over there.
7: Wow, there's huge writing on it.
2: Yes, the writing's made with thousands of rocks. It says Slava Sovietskim Pogranichnikom, which means glory to the Soviet border guards. See the old eroding buildings over there?
7: Yeah, what are they?
2: Those are lookout posts facing Alaska.
9: Dave, here comes our receiving party.
2: Okay, folks, let's gather together.
8: Welcome to Lavrentia, friends. My name is Yakov Andreev. I'm the mayor of Lavrentia, and I welcome you so very warmly. I also introduce you to my assistant, Ivan Volnov.
16: Hello. Pleased to meet you, friends. Thank you for coming to Lavrentia.
8: Ivan, take your men and unload their plane onto the truck. Deliver everything to the White House. We meet there. I am so very happy you have come. Which one of you is David Anderson?
2: I'm Dave Anderson. It's good to meet you, Your Honor. Thank you for allowing us to come to Lavrentia.
8: Mr. Anderson, I'm very happy you come, but not everybody happy. Cold War over, but some here still hate America. I see that you'll be okay, but please, be careful. You talk to me if you have trouble.
2: I understand, Your Honor.
8: Friends, please get in my automobile. We drive to White House and meet Ivan there.
16: Hello.
17: Have the Americans arrived? We fought to protect Mother Russia from invasion for years. Today, we are invaded and not a shot is fired. This cannot be allowed. Watch them closely. The spies must not be allowed to succeed.
16: Okay, Anna, I've watched them.
8: Here we are. That big gray building across the street is Cultural Center. It is very nice theater. There is stage there and big room for concerts. This building here is what we call White House. We named after your White House in America. This where I work. We store these boxes in basement. Ivan will help you.
2: Okay, everyone grab a box of food or medicine and follow Ivan. Leave your luggage outside next to the White House.
16: Follow me downstairs. Be careful. They steep.
7: It's creepy down here, Dad.
4: Look at the walls. They're badly cracked, and it looks like there's only one light bulb.
7: They must be on the same energy policy as the Brinkman clan. Have you been consulting with them, Dad?
4: Very funny, Michelle.
16: We put boxes here.
2: Hey, guys, check this out under the stairwell.
18: What's in all these bags?
2: Books. Thousands of books. Excuse me, Ivan, I'm curious about these books.
16: They are old books from our library.
2: Well, why are they here?
16: These books are full of communist lies. When communism fell and our government changed, we take them out of library and put them here.
2: Oh, I see. Okay, everyone, back upstairs for another load. Let's get this job done.
18: Phew, that was a workout. My knees are killing me from those stairs.
2: Hey, everybody, the mayor has arranged for us to split up and sleep in the homes of a couple of families. They should be here shortly. While we're waiting, we could check out those stores across the street.
18: Now you're talking.
4: That looks like a grocery store. Let's check it out, Michelle.
7: Okay, sure.
9: Hey, you mind if I tag along?
4: We'd love the company, Bob. You can translate for us.
18: Dave, that one has fur coats in the window. I'd like to go in there.
2: Sounds good. We'll meet you guys back out on the street in a couple of minutes.
4: Okay.
2: Hello. Do you speak English?
19: Yes, I speak a little bit English. How I help you?
18: We're just looking around. I love the music you're playing.
19: This our radio station.
2: You have only one station?
19: Yes, we have just one station here in Lavrentia. It gives news and plays music.
2: Barb, feel these fur coats. These are very nice coats. Where are they made?
19: They're made here in Lavrentia. They are, you say, beautiful, no?
18: Yes, they're gorgeous. I think this is fox fur.
2: I don't know. It feels oddly familiar.
18: Ma'am, is this coat made of fox fur?
19: No, that one is, how you say it, dog fur.
2: I knew it felt familiar. Reminds me of our little Tootie.
18: David Anderson, that is a horrible thought and not funny at all.
2: Okay, team, it's time to split up. Bob and Barb, we three are together. Our host isn't here yet, but her house is right over there.
20: All right.
2: Jack and Michelle, you'll be staying at Katya's house. Katya, this is Jack Brinkman and his daughter Michelle.
21: Hi.
19: It is good to meet you.
22: Pleased to meet you, Katya.
19: We get your bags and walk. It's not far. We have wonderful meal for you.
22: I can't wait to eat Russian food.
19: I think you like it much. We have special tonight just for you. Reindeer.
1: The hosts are very poor, yet they treat their guests like kings and queens. Michelle discovers she actually likes eating reindeer.
11: It tastes like chicken.
1: Bob, Dave, and Barb stay with a Russian Eskimo. She cooks them a delicious meal of salmon, and for dessert serves them wild blueberries that she harvested from the tundra. The next morning, the team sets up serving lines in front of the White House. Let's join them as they finish preparing.
23: Look at the crowds lining up. Oh, this is great.
2: This is exciting.
11: Yeah, the line goes all the way down the street and around the corner.
23: Yeah.
11: How did they all find out about this?
18: For the last 2 days, we've been advertising every hour on the radio station. It only costs us 6 cents per word. By now, the whole town has to know we're here.
22: Dave, there are so many people. I think we should have 2 serving stations. Michelle and I could serve here, and you and Barb can serve the second line.
2: Good idea. Bob, since you speak Russian, you can talk to the people in line.
22: Yeah.
9: Sounds great.
22: We also need bags for the people to put their food in. Did we bring any?
2: Yeah, we brought a box of plastic bags. I didn't see them when we were setting up. They must still be in the basement of the White House. I'll run down and grab them.
11: I know where they are, Mr. Anderson. I'll go grab them.
22: Thanks, Michelle. We'll start as soon as you get back.
11: Okay, I'll be back in a flash.
24: This basement is so creepy. I feel like I'm going down into a dungeon. Let's see. I put them back here behind the stairwell. Here they are. I hope these are enough. Who's coming down the stairs? It's a guard. I gotta get out of here. Oh God, help me.
22: Here she comes now, Dave. And she's running. Michelle, what's wrong?
24: Dad, somebody followed me.
22: Followed
24: downstairs.
22: You? What?
24: I ran and...
22: Slow down. What are you talking about?
24: He was yelling.
22: He did what?
9: Well, nobody came out behind you. What did he look like?
24: I only saw his back. He was dressed like a soldier.
22: Soldier?
24: Look, someone's in the window now.
22: Where?
24: Yes. That window next to the front door. I saw him. When everyone looked, he disappeared.
11: Am I in trouble?
2: No, the White House is their government building. He was probably just seeing what you were up to.
22: Are you okay?
11: Yeah, that was scary, Dad. I did manage to get the bags, though. Here you go.
22: Okay, well, good job. Well, I think we're ready.
2: Well, here we go. Thank you for coming. Everyone gets 1 full bag of food. You can take whatever you want. If there's food left, once everyone has been through, you may go through the line again and fill a second bag.
18: Hello, here's a bag for you. Take whatever you want.
19: Fruit, vegetables, flour, sugar. I no believe this. I not have orange for years. Why are you do this?
18: We were told to come and help the people of La Valencia. Come back tonight and we'll explain.
19: Thank you so much for food. I certainly come back tonight.
2: Hey, Jack, be sure to invite them back tonight.
22: We're doing that, Dave. Thanks for coming, ma'am. Here's a bag.
11: Here's a bag for you, sir.
25: Thank you. Do you stand in food lines like this in America?
11: No, not where I live.
25: Our government told us in America there were terrible food shortages, and you commonly stood in line for your food. And here we are, standing in a food line. Our government lied to us.
11: I'm sorry about your government. You do have a nice town, though.
25: What is nice about this place? There are no trees, no flowers, the buildings are crumbling, there is trash on the streets, there are wild dogs wandering everywhere. There is nothing nice about La Valencia.
11: Well, you're nice. I mean, you speak very nice English.
25: Thanks. I've studied English for 4 years at the university in Moscow.
11: Why are you here in La Valencia?
25: I'm working as intern with pharmacist in town.
11: No way! Oh, wait here for a moment. Mr. Anderson, could you come here?
2: What do you need, Michelle?
11: This is...
25: Dimitri. Pleased to meet you, Mr. Anderson.
2: Yes, Dave Anderson. My pleasure, Dimitri.
11: He's an intern with the town pharmacist.
24: I thought you might want to talk to him.
5: Would I ever? Dimitri, some friends in America have donated over 1,000
24: pounds. Dad, this is so cool.
22: Yes, it is. I have a feeling there will be many people at the program tonight.
24: I can hardly wait.
22: Oh, me too.
5: Well, team, this is it. Yvonne, thanks for helping us set up. Bob, you happy with that sound system?
14: Yeah, all's well back here.
5: Jack and Michelle, you two sound great.
16: Your music is very beautiful. It is years since we have music here.
24: Did you see all those old ladies wiping down every chair while we were practicing? The people seem so excited.
18: They sure do. People are beginning to gather outside. I think we're going to have a full house.
5: Yvonne, this is a beautiful theater. Why doesn't the town use it?
16: There is nothing to celebrate.
22: Oh, well, we're going to celebrate tonight.
5: Yes, we are.
16: Yes,
5: and
16: yes.
5: People are coming in. Look at all the kids. They're filling the two front rows.
22: This is great.
5: Can we pray together before we start?
18: Oh, yes, Dave.
22: Oh, absolutely. Let's...
5: Lord, thank you for safely bringing us here. Tonight, as we sing and share your message, speak to these people, God. Mm-hmm. Draw them to yourself. We ask these things in your Son's name. Amen.
16: Amen.
5: Okay, gang, we're on. Here we go. My name is Dave Anderson. Thank you all for coming tonight. It looks like we have a full house. And look at all those kids. I wish we could take you all back with us to the United States. I wish I could. This lovely lady next to me is my wife, Barb. And tonight we're going to sing some songs for you. After that, we'll tell you about our friend who sent us to Laurentia. He cares very much about you. But now, are you ready for a song? Got the
0: whole world in his hand. This is not good. These spies are trying to spread their useless religion. Come on, answer your phone. I'm listening through Bug, and I hear what he is saying. He plans to teach his religion to our people.
3: Just one moment. I could not hear you. I need to go downstairs.
0: This is terrible. Those spies are spreading lies.
3: What can I do?
0: Stop the meeting. The people must not hear lies. Did you say you are in lower level? Well, look on far wall. See box there? Turn off power. Pull lever. Do it.
5: People, don't panic. We seem to have lost power. Everybody, please stay in your seat.
24: Dad, what happened?
14: Dave, I think we blew a breaker. Something might have shorted.
5: That could be, but we lost the lights, too. Normally, they're on a different circuit. I think I saw the breaker box downstairs by the restroom.
22: I'll go down there and check it out.
5: I'll come with you, Jack. You three, tell jokes or something. Try to keep the people from leaving.
18: Okay.
22: Glad I have the mini flashlight Ian got me for Christmas.
5: Now the box is on that far wall. There. Wait a minute. It looks like the power was turned off. What's going on?
22: Dave, something moved back in the corner.
16: Step away from the box.
22: Yvonne.
16: Yes, I did it. You cannot continue meeting.
5: Says who?
16: Says Anna. Anna has ordered me to stop meeting.
22: Who is Anna?
16: She is head of Communist Party. She is most powerful person in city.
5: Yvonne, the Communist Party is not in control, and therefore Anna is no longer the leader of this town. We have permission from the mayor to hold this meeting. In fact, I believe he's sitting upstairs. Should we go get him?
8: You don't need to get him. He's right here.
16: Your Anna, I'm so sorry.
8: Why you do this, Yvonne?
16: I'm scared of Anna. I feel I must protect my family, so I listen to her.
8: Turn that back on now.
16: Yes, sir. Please forgive me.
5: Your Honor, I understand why he did this, and I forgive him. Yvonne, tonight you'll hear about one greater than Anna who can free you from fear.
8: Yvonne, I forgive. You come up now and listen to these people.
16: Yes, sir.
5: Okay, man, let's go. We need to get back upstairs before we lose this crowd.
6: That's why the chicken crossed the ocean.
5: We fixed it.
18: Dave, they like my jokes. I don't think they want me to stop.
5: Folks, we found the problem, and it looks like our sound is back on. I'm glad you all stayed here. Shall we resume our music? Let's see, Barb, where were we?
1: As Dave and Barb begin to sing, Anna hears the music through her listening device. She grabs her bag and runs across town to the cultural center. Yvonne failed. She would not. She slips quietly through the door and takes a seat in the back row. But something stops her. Anna sits and listens to the music. After the singing, Dave tells the message of Jesus, and she keeps listening. She listens to the entire message.
23: This man, Jesus, loves you and wants to live in your heart. He will change your life. He changed mine. Well, I'm almost done talking, but before we end, I wonder if there's anyone here with a question. Dimitri, I see your hand. Go ahead.
25: Today, you delivered 1,000 pounds of needed medical supplies. Tonight, you talk about Jesus. You say, and you do. It's easy to say, but hard to do. I believe what you say because you do.
23: And Dimitri, we do what we do because we believe what we say. Jesus tells us to love our neighbor, and you are our neighbors. Yes, ma'am, in the back row, what's your question?
10: My name is Anna. I have been in charge of all anti-American activities in Laurentia for more than 25 years. I have been a member of the Communist Party all my life. I came here to stop this meeting. I have hated America, and I have hated Americans. I have listened to you tonight, and I understand that you are sincere in what you believe. Now, I have a question for you. You talk about a God of love. Your God cannot be a God of love. A few years ago, my 7-year-old granddaughter was struck and killed by a drunk driver here in Laurentia. How could a God of love allow such a thing to happen? What did my little girl do to deserve such a thing?
22: I'd like to answer this woman. Michelle, take my guitar. I'm going to go back to her.
12: Anna, I had a 7-year-old daughter who was struck down by a drunk driver too. I will never understand why that happened. I do know I'll see her in heaven someday. I'm not mad at God because my daughter died, even though I don't understand why it happened.
22: Anna, I don't hate God. I love God. I know His purposes are different from mine, and I've learned over the years to trust in God. He knows what's best. Anna, we love you.
23: Folks, we want to thank you for coming tonight. We'll be up front here if anyone would like to talk. And we invite you all back tomorrow night at 7 o'clock. We'll sing more music and tell you more of this good news about Jesus. Good night, friends.
9: What a night.
13: Oh, yeah. That's amazing.
15: Praise God. Yeah. That was an absolutely incredible meeting.
23: Sure was.
15: I thought it was over when the power went out, but that was just the beginning.
23: Oh, man.
22: God used the tragic death of my daughter, and because of that, I was really able to empathize with Anna. I can see why He wanted us here.
23: Oh, I can too. And I don't think I'll ever forget Dimitri's statement.
22: Right.
23: You say and you do. It's easy to say, but hard to do. I believe what you say because you do.
22: Yes.
23: Oh, man.
22: Dave, I'm so glad you invited us on this trip. And this was just the first meeting.
23: Yeah.
22: I can't wait to see what happens the next two nights.
23: Oh, man. I agree. I think we're going to see some people make decisions to follow Christ before this trip is over.
22: Oh, I'm sure.
23: It makes all the work of getting here worth it. Well, I don't know about you guys, but all this excitement has me exhausted. I need to hit the sack or I'll be worthless tomorrow. You ready for bed, Barb?
15: I am, sugar.
23: Okay. Good night, all.
13: Good night.
1: The team spends the next 2 days interacting with the townspeople who fill the theater for the remaining two evening meetings. Anna is in attendance each night, quietly listening. On the morning of their departure, as the team packs their airplane, she comes running out to meet them.
10: Dave! Barb! I spent all night reading my Bible. In middle of night, I decide to follow Jesus.
22: Anna!
10: I feel so free!
22: That's wonderful!
10: Thank you for coming and introducing me to Him.
23: Oh, that's wonderful.
15: Praise God, Anna.
23: Anna, I am so glad you made that decision. Your life will never be the same.
10: I read how people in Bible got baptized. I want to be baptized before you leave. Can you do that?
23: I would love to baptize you. Let's go to that building over there and do it right now.
1: The group crowds into a small room, and Dave Anderson baptizes Anna. God save the most unlikely person in the town. What a great trip! Now the team speeds over the frigid Bering Sea on their way home to America. They have one last concert together that night in an Eskimo village just outside of Nome, Alaska. But little do they know, this concert will never happen. Trust me, you're not going to want to miss the final part of Dangerous Waters. While some of the events and characters in this story are fictitious, Dangerous Waters is based on the true story of Dave and Barb Anderson's trip to Lavrentia. If you want to learn more about Dave and Barb Anderson and the actual events this episode is based on, visit our website, BrinkmanAdventures.com.
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What old Herman say? Now go on, Lily, why can't you see? I got flies to catch and frogs to meet. There ain't no need to hurry, I got time. So goodbye, girl, won't you move along? Don't bother me, I'm having too

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1: Mom's cookies smell really good. She said I couldn't have any, but it would be fine to eat just one, right?
2: It's not a sin to eat a cookie, but it would be a sin to disobey your mother. It's a great day here at Keys for Kids, and I'm so glad that you're joining me. My name is Zach. Do you know what it means to be tempted? That's when you think about doing something wrong. It's not a sin, but if you end up doing the thing that you're tempted to do, well, then that is wrong. But remember something, God wants to help you with temptation. Check out what it says in 1 Corinthians 10:13. But when you are tempted, God will also give you a way to escape that temptation. Then you will be able to endure it. That's what our story's about today. It's entitled, Smell of Sin. Mitchell sniffed the air as he walked into the house. Mmm, cookies! Can I have one, Mom? Not right now, said Mom. They need to cool, and we're going to be having dinner soon. You can have one for dessert after we eat. Okay, said Mitchell, but he looked longingly at the cookies as they cooled on the counter. They smelled so good, and he knew they tasted even better. He was still standing there looking at them when his mother took another cookie sheet from the oven. The more I smell these cookies, the more I want one, he said. Can I just have a small one? Mom shook her head. It would be easier to wait if you went somewhere else instead of standing there where you can see them and smell them, she said. Remember the Bible verse you learned last week? You mean the one about God always providing a way to escape temptation so we don't have to give in to it? Asked Mitchell. That's the one, Mom said. And I think the way to escape this temptation is to go outside and play. But cookies aren't bad, said Mitchell. It's not a sin to eat a cookie. True, said Mom. But if you stay around the cookies long enough, you might give in to the temptation to eat one, and then you'd be disobeying me, which is a sin. Mitchell sighed. Okay, I'll go outside. He left the kitchen and went out the door to the garage. He was shooting baskets in the driveway when his mother called him to come in for dinner. You were right, Mom, he said as he sat down at the table. The cookies quit bothering me after I got away from them. When I got busy doing something else, I forgot all about them. Mom nodded. As Christians, we can always say no when we're tempted to sin because Jesus freed us from sin, and it has no power over us anymore. But it's still a good idea to get away from things we know will tempt us. Sometimes that's the best way to avoid giving in. So how about you? Is it hard for you to say no to sin? When you're tempted to do something wrong, remember that if you trust in Jesus, he has freed you from sin and you don't ever have to give in to it. But it's still a good idea to avoid putting yourself in situations where you know you'll be tempted. Ask God for guidance in knowing when to stay away from something. When you do find yourself in a tempting situation, trust him to show you a way out. Our key verse is found in the first letter to the Corinthians, chapter 10, verse 13.
1: But when you are tempted, God will also give you a way to escape that temptation. Then you will be able to endure it.
2: And our key thought for today, avoid temptation.
3: Hey, Zach. When we sin and ask Jesus for forgiveness and then sin again, does Jesus still forgive us?
2: Jesus loves us very much, and he understands that we make mistakes. When we sin and ask Jesus for forgiveness, he promises to forgive us. However, it's important to remember that Jesus wants us to try our best to turn away from sin. He helps us grow and change through the Holy Spirit. I hope that helps answer your question. I'm Zach. Thanks for listening to Keys for Kids.
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0: Hello there, neighbor. Glad you could stop by. That adventure we began last time was something else, wasn't it? Just imagine. Somebody snuck up on our house while we were inside enjoying a nice quiet evening and promptly stole my dad's car. Now, you can understand that that caused quite a commotion in our house, let alone the rest of Sugar Creek. Whoever would want to do a thing like that? You know, the Bible has a lot to say about stealing, and none of it's good. Stealing has always been and always will be wrong. But I suppose so long as there are people dissatisfied with how much they have, people who want more and more of this world's wealth, there'll be plenty of stealing. Well, I didn't mean to get so fired up so quick. We were saying that there was quite a commotion in our house the night our car was stolen. Naturally, we gave the sheriff a call immediately. Right away, he sent out a squad car to try and track down the thief. His men searched for nearly 2 hours before giving up. Later that night, the sheriff gave us a call and promised he'd stop over at our house first thing in the morning. None of us got much sleep that night. Morning finally came, bringing with it the sheriff, just as he'd promised.
1: Oh, must be the sheriff. Bill, would you get that, please?
2: Okay.
3: Morning, Bill.
2: Morning, Sheriff.
1: Oh, hello, Sheriff.
4: Morning, Sheriff.
3: Yeah, morning, Ms. Collins, Mr. Collins.
1: Certainly kept your promise about coming right away, Sheriff.
3: Yeah, just part of my job, that's all. Now, let's get right down to business. Crimes like these aren't exactly ordinary here in Sugar Creek. I suspect we're dealing with an outsider, or maybe a group of outsiders. Too early to tell how many. First of all, I'll need legal identification of the car. You know, license plate number, model, year, and if you've got other information that'd be of value.

0: Well, I guess that about wraps things up.
1: One final question, Mr. Collins. Mm-hmm. Was there any peculiar mark or scratch that would readily identify your car?
2: None that I can think of. There was a pair of sunglasses on the dash. The left bow was badly bent, but I guess that's no help.
1: I'm afraid not. Now, understand that we'll do everything we can to locate your automobile, but we don't guarantee any results. Your car could have been stolen for any number of reasons, which means any number of possibilities have to be considered.
2: Well, whoever stole it better not drive it too hard for too long. The radiator needs coolant, and badly. Been meaning to get to it for a while. I would probably have done it this morning.
1: Well, it's time that I head back to the office and do some checking.
3: Thanks for your time, Sheriff.
2: We both appreciate it.
1: I know you do. Just don't get your hopes up. The odds are definitely against you.
2: Good day, Sheriff.
1: So long, and I'll be in touch if I hear anything.
2: Well, that's that. You know, I have to wonder how something like this fits into God's plan for us. I mean, here we are without a car, almost without transportation. If you or Bill or Charlotte Ann suddenly needed a doctor, we'd have to take the pickup.
3: Oh, honey, you know as well as I do that our neighbors would take care of us in an emergency.
2: Oh, you're right. I just wish...
3: Look on the bright side, dear. You were planning to work on the car today. Now you can help me paint Charlotte Ann's room.
2: That's the bright side?

0: But didn't your dad at least try to chase him?
1: No. What good would it do to run after a speeding automobile?
0: None, I guess. It's just that it doesn't seem...
1: I know. We felt helpless, but there was nothing we could do except call the sheriff.
2: What did he have to say?
1: Not much. He just said that he'd do what he could.
3: Why don't we do what we can?
4: What do you mean, little Jim?
3: Well, the sheriff's gonna do his best to find out who took the car. Why don't we?
4: You mean start our own investigation?
3: Why not?
2: Yeah, why not? We've tackled stuff like this before.
1: I don't know, you guys. Maybe the sheriff wouldn't appreciate our getting in his way.
5: But if we did find the car or the thief, he sure wouldn't think we were being in the way.
2: Look, we're the Sugar Creek Gang. The fact is, I know we could track down the thief if we really put our minds to it.
4: I don't know if I'd go that far, but you guys do have a point. If we make a special effort to keep out of the sheriff's way, I don't think he'd mind. What do you say, Bill?
1: Guess it's all right with me.
3: Good. Now, where do we start?
6: I guess maybe it won't be as easy as we thought.
4: We need to think of what the sheriff's first move would be.
7: Well, what would he do?
5: You guys act as if you've never tried anything like this before. Now think now. Any intelligent investigation begins with a search for clues. Clues and questions.
1: But we don't have any clues or questions. Somebody snuck up and drove off with the car. That's all there is to it.
5: Of course there doesn't seem to be any clues. Detectives have to find them. That's why they're called detectives.
7: All right, brilliant detective. Start looking for a clue.
5: I've already found one.
7: You have?
5: Clue number one. The thief understands something about machines, in specific, automobiles.
6: How do you know that?
5: Simple. Bill, does your dad usually lock the car doors when he parks and leaves it?
1: Always. He says there's no need to invite trouble.
5: And does he usually take the keys with him?
1: Always.
5: Then how would the thief be able to get inside the car and drive off with it?
7: You're the detective. You tell us.
5: Exactly. How he broke into the car, I'm not sure. But I've heard there's more than one way to do it, though.
6: Even if he did get in without keys, how could he start the engine?
5: It's called hot wiring.
3: I don't understand any of this.
6: That makes two of us, little Jim.
5: Big Jim, you know more about hot wiring than I do. Why don't you explain it?
4: I'm not exactly an expert, but I think I understand how it works. It has something to do with the ignition wires that are underneath the dashboard. You can make the engine start without a key.
6: Wow! I never heard of that before.
4: It's nothing new. My dad says people have been doing it for years. Thieves especially.
1: So that's how he stole our car.
5: Looks that way.
7: So now we know that the thief, whoever he is, knows something about cars.
5: Right. That's clue number one.
6: Great. Now where do we go from here?
7: Yeah, what good does that do us?
5: You guys sure wouldn't make it as detectives. Just because we discover one clue doesn't mean we've discovered the whole solution.
3: But if we get enough clues, we will find it. Right, Poetry?
5: You guessed it, little Jim.
3: Well, then let's keep going. Sooner we learn all the clues, the sooner we find the thief.
4: I wish it were that easy, little Jim.
7: Hey, I got an idea. Let's see how far we can follow the tire tracks on the road.
5: Well, glad somebody else is thinking for once. Let's go!

0: Well, so much for my idea on searching on the road.
1: Not so fast. He might have clue number two here.
2: How's that, poetry?
1: Think for a minute. Now, we've traced the tire tracks all the way from Bill's driveway to this intersection.
3: But the road that crosses here is paved, all cement.
2: And the continuation of this dirt road on the other side of the crossing doesn't show any tire tracks.
0: That's for sure. I've gone over it enough times to know.
1: Well, don't you see? You found the clue yourself.
4: I don't see any clue.
1: Since there are no tracks in the dirt road on the other side of the intersection, that says the thief took the paved road.
2: Which goes into town.
1: Exactly.
4: Big deal. I mean, what else is there to see in Sugar Creek? How does that help us know who stole the Collins car?
1: Well, I'm not sure right now, but like I say, every little detail helps.
2: You know, it's a good thing we searched the road as early in the morning as we did. Otherwise, the tire tracks from the stolen car would be lost in all the other tracks. Look, the dirt road's getting busier every minute.
0: You know, this work is going to require looking at a lot of small things from a distance.
4: So
0: why don't we buy some binoculars?
1: Binoculars? That'll cost money.
2: We've got money in our treasury.
1: But that much money?
2: I think so. Tell you what, why don't two or three of us count out the money from our treasury and buy a pair of binoculars?
0: Well, they don't have to be fancy, just sturdy and well made.
2: All right, who's going to go get them?
0: Oh, I'd love to, but my dad's got some work for me this afternoon.
2: Poetry?
1: Me too.
2: I can't go because Mr. Stevens needs me at the grocery store this afternoon.
5: My piano teacher's coming today, and Mom wants me to have all my music practiced extra good.
2: Well, guess that leaves you, Bill.
3: Yeah, guess so.
0: What's the matter, Bill? Don't you want us to track down this criminal?
3: It's not that. It's just I wish I had some sort of job.
2: It'll work out, Bill. You'll see.
3: I guess so.
2: Come on. We'll see how much is in the treasury, and you can go into town and pick out our binoculars. I'll give you a lift in the pickup. See you guys later.
1: Bye-bye.
5: Bye-bye.
1: See you later.

0: Well, afternoon there, young fella. What can I do for you?
1: I'd like to buy a pair of binoculars.
0: Oh, binoculars, huh? Well, you planning on looking at birds or something like that?
1: Oh, no, sir. It's a long story.
0: Well, whatever you say. Now, let's just take a look at what we got in stock here. Yeah, let's see. All right, now, here we are. Let's see now. Well, we got several real powerful models over here, and they cost quite a bit. Then there's those down here, a little less expensive, but still reasonably good quality, huh?
1: Could I see those right there a minute, please?
0: Why, I certainly may. Now, be sure you put the strap around your neck.
1: Okay.
0: Now, young fella, look out there. Look out there across the street. Huh? You can see clear into that barbershop, can't you?
1: Hey, you can.
0: Now, these are a pretty fine pair of binoculars. Well, I got fancier ones here, but I think dollar for dollar, those will be your best buy.
1: How much are they?
0: Say, you're a friend of Big Jim's, aren't you?
1: Oh, yeah.
0: Well, Big Jim's dad and I are pretty good friends. I'd say that calls for a little bit of a discount now, wouldn't you?
1: We'd be grateful, sir.
0: We?
1: The gang and me, but oh. I can't get into that right now.
0: Well, whatever you say. Let's see, how does $15 sound?
1: I think we could handle that.
0: Well, then, young man, you just bought yourself a pair of $15 binoculars. Here, let me put them in a box and ring up the sale.
1: Oh, could I have a receipt, please?
0: No, you sure can. Yeah, all right. And $4.71.72 is your change.
1: Thank you.
0: Well, have a nice day now. You hear?
1: You too.
2: Bill.
1: Huh?
2: What are you going to do with that change?
1: What do you mean, what am I going to do with it? I'm going to put it back in the gang's treasury, just like they'd expect me to do.
2: Bill.
1: What?
2: Don't do that.
1: Stop it.
2: You need that money, Bill.
1: Not enough to steal it. Stealing is wrong.
2: Not always.
1: Always.
2: Look, you're broke. You need that money. The Sugar Creek Carnival's next week, you know.
1: But stealing is wrong.
2: Look at it this way. The gang would want you to have money for the carnival, wouldn't they?
1: Yeah.
2: And you don't want to have to ask them for money, do you?
1: No.
2: Then don't. Do yourself and the gang a favor. Take that money.
1: What about the receipt? Big Jim asked for it specifically.
2: Throw it out. You can always say you lost it, or you forgot to ask for it in the first place.
1: No.
2: The gang would want you to have that money. Take it, Bill. At least take part of it.
1: Well, take the money, Bill.
2: You deserve it. The carnival's next week.
1: I don't know. I just don't know.
3: Temptation. There's not a one of us that hasn't experienced it. That pushing and tugging on our conscience, the battle it wages inside our soul. Now, I had the benefit of a fine upbringing. Usually I was an obedient boy, eager to please my parents as well as my Savior, Jesus Christ. Oh, now don't misunderstand. I'm not saying I was an angel. I'm just trying to tell you that I wasn't one to steal money from anybody. Now, what do you suppose I did with that change? I'd sure like to go on and tell you, but I see our time has run out. Just be sure and join us again as we delve further into this story based on characters by Paul Hutchins. Meanwhile, Lord bless, and I'll be thinking of you.
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0: one gift that God has given me, the love of books. The golden key that opens an enchanting door to worlds I never knew before. 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The world of my bookshelf, I'll remember it always.
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0: case, Nope. Now that you heard everything, you're in trouble like you never knew before. We told you not to come around here.
1: Yeah, that's what we told you.
0: I hate Snoops and Squealers, and you're both. And we squash Squealers, don't we, boys?
2: Yeah, we squash them.
3: Listen, I did hear everything. I heard about the phone booth, but Tyke, let me join your gang. If you want to smash the booth, I could help you.
0: In the first place, kid, I ain't Tyke to you. To you, I'm Thomas Isaacs. Get it?
3: Yeah.
0: Yes, sir.
3: Yes, sir.
0: And the other thing is, how could you help us? You skinny little runt. You ain't no man. Big wind to blow you away.
3: I can run. I'm the fastest kid in the school. You'll need somebody to watch out and warn you. I could smash anything you want.
1: Hey, we don't need anybody, especially the likes of you. Right, Tyke?
0: Hold on a minute. Maybe the kid's got something here. We don't have nobody to watch out for us. If we're gonna do it tonight, we better have somebody to keep an eye out.
2: How do we know we can trust him?
3: I won't tell. Honest. I wanna run for you.
0: Okay. You can do some running for us. But you don't hang around us at school, see? We don't want you. But you can come here next Sunday at this time and we'll teach you a few things.
3: Okay.
0: And if you tell on us what I do to the phone booth tonight, I'll do to you the next time I see you. Get it?
3: Yes, sir.
0: Right. Are we all ready?
2: Hooray. Yeah. Yes, sir.
0: Now listen, you, and don't you make a mistake.
3: No, sir.
0: Run to the end of the road by the T-junction and stand against the wall. Look right and left. When no one's coming either way, step out under the streetlight and raise your hand. You get me?
3: Yes, sir.
0: Then let's go.

0: Boy, I hold tight legs the way I run. I never run so fast. Almost there. Here we are at the wall. I'll see if anybody's coming. Hey, oh no, a car's coming. I'll have to wait here till the car. Hey, that's Dad. It's Dad. What's he doing here? I can't let him see me. Hey, why is he stopped in front of that house? The door's opening. Who's that lady coming out? I've never seen her before. Huh? She got in the car with Dad. So that's where Dad's been going all these nights. That's why he's been coming home. Okay, you guys want to smash a phone booth? Nobody coming. I'll give the signal. Wish I could smash something with you. Here they come. Boy, I wish I had a crowbar. I'd be the first one smashing. Do a good job, you guys. Break one for me.
1: Hey, you little nut. Don't just stand there. Go home. Run fast.
0: Yeah, better run. People are starting to come outside. I better run.

0: Francis, mealtime is over. Get out of the pantry. If you don't come home on time, you don't get anything to eat.
1: Ma, you knew I was going to be home gone.
0: But not so late. Oh, take a piece of bread and a glass of milk and then go to bed. Where have you been, anyway?
1: Just playing over on the next street.
0: What were you doing over in the next street at this hour? Why were you over there?
1: Ram and I were playing.
0: Oh, that's a lie. Ram came by here looking for you. He said he'd seen you earlier and wondered where you were.
1: Why, that little...
0: Don't be mad at Ram because I caught you in a lie. Your father's going to be very angry about this. Out so late again.
1: Don't know what he's got to be cross about.
0: Francis, stop muttering. Your father's gone out. But tomorrow night, you're going to catch it, and you deserve all you get.
1: Not from him, I don't.
0: Francis, I will not have you speak disrespectfully of your father.
1: He's not my father.
0: Francis, stop this talk.
1: I know he's gone out. I saw him.
0: Oh, rubbish. You said you were playing in the next street. A lie. All you tell are lies. How can I believe anything you say?
1: But I did see him. He came into the next street. He stopped outside a house and tooted.
0: He stopped outside a house and tooted? What happened?
1: A lady came out, and they drove away.
0: They drove away. What was she like? The lady. What was she like?
1: I couldn't see much. She had kind of yellow hair.
0: Oh, Francis, Francis, you're making all this up. You're telling lies, lies, lies. You are making this up. Aren't you?
1: No, Mom. I'm not making it up honest. I can show you the house where the lady came out.
0: Francis, if you ever told me the truth, you must tell it now. I know I've done things to you to make you angry, but you must not lie to me about this.
1: It's the truth, Mom. They were there, the two of them. I couldn't see too good, but I know our car. And I saw Dad very plain. He was right under the streetlight. I couldn't see the lady too well, but I know she had blonde hair and was kind of fat. Dad tooted the horn and...
0: Thank you, Francis. I believe you.
1: I can show you the house, Mom. It's right over on... She's not even listening to me. She's in one of those strange moods again, standing by the window, staring out at nothing. Guess I might as well get something to eat and go to bed. And maybe I'll watch television for a while. Might be a good war movie on or something. Yeah, that's what I'll do. Mom's gone to room now, so I got the whole house to myself.

0: Francis! What are you doing up so late?
1: Oh, hi, Dad. I didn't hear you come in.
0: I'll just bet you didn't. You couldn't have heard me if I'd driven right into the living room. Turn that television off! Why are you up so late, anyway?
1: I was doing a school assignment.
0: A school assignment? Watching television?
1: It was a thing my teacher told us to watch.
0: Well, I hardly think your teacher would assign you a story like that.
1: Well, it's for social studies, see?
0: Oh, stop it, Francis. You're lying again, and you know you are. When will you ever quit lying? Where did you learn to lie? Francis, why are you just standing there staring at me? Huh? Well, say something. Oh, never mind. Get to bed. And don't slam the door! Nervy little brat. I don't know where he picks up that stuff. Boy, the sooner I get rid of him, the better.

0: Seen Mom this morning?
1: She was down earlier, but I don't know where she is now.
0: Did you hear him last night?
1: Who?
0: Mom and Dad.
1: Fighting, you mean?
0: Yeah.
1: Well, I think I did. It was kind of like a dream. I was sleeping, and I think I heard him, but it was sort of like I did and I didn't.
0: Yeah, that's how it was with me. I had Whiskers in bed with me, and she woke up a couple times and meowed. And that's when I heard him.
1: Wonder what it was about this time.
0: It was, I don't know. Could have been anything. They don't need much to start an argument.
1: Might have been because you were out so late last night.
0: That's probably what it was.
1: Francis, I wish you would stay home more.
0: Why?
1: Because I get frightened. I'm afraid of Mom. She slaps at me and Debbie for no reason at all. And then sometimes when we haven't really been that good, she comes up and gives us a hug and a kiss. Then sometimes she just stares out the window. And when we talk to her, she acts as if we weren't there.
0: Yeah, I know. She does the same to me. You really do wish I'd stay home?
1: Sure do. If you would, I wouldn't fight with you, and I wouldn't yell for Mom and Dad.
0: Well, I'm awfully busy these days. Lots to do, you know. But I'll try to stay with you and Debbie more.

0: Hello, Mrs. Glengarry.
1: Why, Francis, what a pleasant surprise. How are you?
0: Well, fine. I saw you outside and thought I'd come over and ask you, well...
1: What is it, Francis?
0: It's about Whiskers, my cat. Oh. I know you have cats and thought you might be able to help me with Whiskers.
1: Why, I'll be glad to do anything I can. What seems to be the trouble?
0: Well, she isn't eating well. Yeah, that's it. She won't eat.
1: Well, that could be any number of things. She could be emotionally upset. That often takes away one's appetite.
0: Well, that could be it. Things aren't going too well at home, especially for Whiskers.
1: Oh, I see. And how are you eating these days, Francis?
0: Me? Fine.
1: Oh, that's good. I'm glad that things aren't upsetting you so much that you've lost your appetite. How are your mother and father getting along?
0: Why are you asking that?
1: Oh, just neighborly talk, that's all. I don't see your father much.
0: Oh, well, he has a job that keeps him out pretty late.
1: I see. And those two cute little sisters of yours, they're fine too, I suppose?
0: Yeah, everyone's fine.
1: Well, that's lovely. So nice to have such pleasant neighbors who love each other and get along so. And I'm very happy that you decided to come over and chat.
0: Like I say, I just wanted to ask you about Whiskers.
1: Oh, I'm sure I could help you with her. Maybe she's just lonely. Why don't you bring her over for a visit? I'm sure Princess and Sheba and the others would love to have some company.
0: Yeah, that'd be swell. I could bring her over and maybe you could help her start eating again.
1: I'd be happy to try. And when you bring her, be sure you bring her when you can come in for cookies and milk.
0: Yeah, and Mrs. Glengarry.
1: Yes, Francis.
0: I wanted to...
1: Oh, that's all right, Francis. We'll have plenty of time to talk one day soon when you bring Whiskers over.
0: Yeah, that's right. Thanks, Mrs. Glengarry.

0: How stupid of me to go over and visit old Mrs. Glengarry. What does she know besides how to feed cats? I'm one of the gang now. Nobody can run like me, and they know it. Nobody. Ah, so that's what they did to the phone booth. Glad I came over to see it. Wow, look at all the shattered glass. They took the phone right off the wall. And just think, I was a part of it. Me, Francis.
1: Hi, Francis.
0: Huh?
1: Oh. Did you come to see me?
0: Yeah, I did. That's why I came over here.
1: It's really a mess, isn't it?
0: What?
1: The telephone booth. Oh. Someone smashed it on Sunday night. We heard them and saw them running away. But we didn't see who it was, but I think I know.
2: You've been listening to Chapter 8 of Where the River Begins, based on the novel by Patricia M. St. John, published by Moody Press.

0: with his friend as the two sit together in the library of the house next to Bethlehem Chapel. Pelletz is a small fellow, shorter than John Huss, even slimmer, and with a dark, furtive way of looking about and a curious, nervous gesture of twisting his left earlobe. Somehow, it's the gesture of a schoolboy badly frightened by the schoolmaster. And frightened he is, for as the two men sit together in the book-lined room this evening of 1408, Stephen Pelletz shakes his head and says gloomily,
1: "I'm afraid for you, John. First those sermons, now this whole Vilshnak affair. Going over there, calling the priests fakes, and writing a book about it. Jan, I don't call this courage."
2: "Did I ever say I was brave, Stephen?"
1: "You're being foolhardy now. And I'm afraid for you, Jan. Don't you know you'll ruin yourself this way?"
2: "If you say I am ruining myself, perhaps I am."
1: "I'm sorry, Jan. I didn't mean it. You're still the most popular preacher in the city. The crowd still flock to the chapel. I don't have to tell you that. But, Jan, don't you lie awake nights worrying about your enemies?"
2: "Sometimes."
1: "These Wilshnak priests, they hate you for exposing the miracles. You said Protiv would hardly speak to you. He's a powerful man, Jan. Why do you go on?"
2: "I could say why in one word."
1: "Well?"
2: "People."
1: "Jan, listen to me. Those idealistic theories were fine in the classroom, but
2: the
1: now...
2: The people must know the truth. Expediency or my popularity cannot keep it from them. If half the priests in Prague are immoral devils and half the ones in Vilshnak fakes, the people should know. They have to know."
1: "Fine theorizing for school days, but..."
2: "If I believed in the rights of the common folk in the university, then I believe in it 10 times more now. Thanks to one man."
1: "Your firebrand friend, Jerome?"
2: "No, no, Stephen. Someone greater. I'm talking about Jan Wycliffe."
1: "Jan Wycliffe?"
2: "My teacher and my example. In his books, I read that the people, the common folk, have every right to come to God. Every right to meet Christ. That is what Wycliffe has taught me."
1: But your example..."
2: "Yes, in England, his books are banned. People have suffered, I know. Jerome has been there, he told me. But that's why I am fighting. Stephen, we must keep the freedom of truth in Bohemia. I will fight like Wycliffe."
1: "Sometimes you frighten me. You talk like a zealot."
2: "Oh, I am too far, much too gentle, and yes, in spite of what you say, too liking and courage to be a zealot. But I know this. I will use every ounce of bravery I have to keep on preaching the truth and fighting for everybody's right to hear it."
0: And a few weeks after the conversation, a new German theologian named John Huebner has recently been added to the faculty of the University of Prague. Huebner's a tight-lipped man with a small, pinched goatee and dark circles under his eyes. He has two faults. He is rigidly orthodox and proud of it, and he is an informer.
3: "Honored Herr Rector of the University, with a most serious matter to you I come. That certain books are in the university library has to my attention been brought. Many nights late, these books I have been studying. Here is what I find. Into them has been written the rankest heresies, the most evil doctrines, the most putrefying and dangerous ideas. In the country of England, these books have already done damage. In Bohemia, this same thing we cannot allow. My recommendation to you now I present. Books by Jan Wycliffe must be banned. From the library they must be taken. And you, Herr Rector, an order must be given. No one may read. Books by Jan Wycliffe must be banned. No one may read."
0: But back in the library of the house next door to Bethlehem Chapel.
2: "Ban Jan Wycliffe's books? Stephen, they cannot."
1: "Can't they, Jan? Who has the courage to deny an order from the rector of the whole university? Do you?"
2: "But the order has not gone through yet."
1: "It's going through. Don't you think it isn't?
2: But, Stephen, this is not England. This is Bohemia.
1: And because it's Bohemia, we'll have a respectable intellectual debate in the university.

0: Then the ban will be pronounced.
1: Oh, this debate. We might have a chance of winning.
0: A very small chance. We? No,
1: yes, we. Don't you see, Stephen, what this means? We cannot have book banning in Bohemia. Somebody has to fight this. In a debate, I will. You must.
0: But Jan, how could I? My knees would rattle louder than I'd talk. I could.
1: Stephen, think of the people. Think.
0: Jan, you're my friend. But sometimes you jump in where just ordinary caution would tell anybody to retreat.
1: You mean you won't jump with me?
0: The two of us against that German terror, Hubner.
1: If I enlist one more, make it three against Hubner. Will you, Stephen, will you?
0: Three? Well...
1: Oh, good for you. God bless you. And strengthen those weak knees. Pray, Stephen, while I go out and recruit one more for our side. Mr. Nicholas.

0: The six men around the massive oak table in the cavernous refectory of the University of Prague look solemn and dignified in their black robes. But their faces are flushed. Their hands either shake or pound the table. They're all very, very angry in a most undignified way. For almost an hour now, they've been debating, arguing, protesting. And now the German, John Huebner, slams his fist on the table and shouts,
1: "In the matters of evil, I do not straddle the fence. Books by Jan Wycliffe are evil, and they must be banned. An immediate vote I demand."
2: "What grounds, Magister Huebner?"
1: "What grounds? What grounds? You heard my grounds. The people we must defend."
2: "Exactly so."
1: "You are agreeing."
2: "We must defend the people from tyranny, from forces that would take away their freedom."
1: "To learn heresies, this is freedom. Ha! What kind of freedom is this?"
2: "Freedom to find out for themselves if something is true."
1: "In Wycliffe is no truth."
2: "If he is false, they will find it out."
1: If you dare to say..."
2: "I have said it."
1: "You have said almost everything here you have said today. Magister Hus, tell me, why are the rest of your party so quiet? To debate, they are afraid, perhaps. Or their minds, perhaps, they have changed."
3: "Magister Huebner, if I am quiet..."
1: Listen, one speaks. Well, Stephen Paulette's.
3: "If I am quiet, it is...
1: Speak!
3: It is, I believe, Magister Hus has said it all. I have nothing to add."
1: "So, nothing?"
2: "Nothing?"
3: "Well, only this. See this book? This one by Jan Wycliffe? I take it in my hand, and I put it on the table. And let anyone say one word against what is in it, and I will defend this book with every breath."
1: "The book he defends. So, Magister Hus, further than you he goes. The right to read you defend. The book he defends."
3: "I do."
1: "Then defend. Already 21 articles from the book itself I have read."
3: "I heard them."
1: "Then why do you not defend?"
4: Magister Huebner, I will tell you why."
1: Another one of your party finds his tongue. Speak out, Magister Nicholas of Leitemozel. Tell why."
4: "Because you read nothing to defend."
1: "Nothing. 21 articles of false heresy."
4: "But they were not from the book by John Wycliffe."
5: "They were not from the book, that is true.
4: You twisted, you mutilated, you distorted. You did not read."
1: "Why, you country know nothing. What do you mean?"
2: "He is right, Nicholas is right. Those articles, they were twisted as a woman's braid."
1: "You accuse me of..."
2: "I accuse you of falsifying, of making something out of nothing, of taking words out of context."
1: "Why, you..."
2: "In a search for truth, falsifying is most serious. There was another case of falsifying not long ago, you remember?"
4: "The case of falsifying food."
2: "They called it that. Somebody tampered with food in the marketplace. They falsified it, added poison. What happened to those men?"
4: "Sentenced to death."
2: "Yes, their punishment was death. And for a man who tampers with another man's books, I recommend the very same punishment."
6: "Death?
1: The dramatics will not help. Your black heart cannot be disguised. Wycliffe is heretic. You want people to read him?
7: I warn you, John Hus, keep on. Make a fool of good, honest men who do their duty. And people will very soon call you heretic, too."
8: "So I missed it. Oh, it must have been great. I'll have to hear it secondhand now in your library."
2: "Your own great is not the word. It was humiliating and upsetting and a total failure."
8: "I would have loved to see his face when you said, 'I recommend the same punishment.' Oh, my meek and gentle friend. Oh, Jan."
3: "I'm glad you weren't there. You'd have gotten us all into a fist fight."
8: "You're right. Would have reached across the table and taken that informer Huebner by the nape of his neck and tossed him around." But timid little Pilots here, you did well."
2: "Stephen was a bulwark. Stood and said he'd defend every word in the Wycliffe book. That took courage."
8: "Oh, proud of you, Stephen. Didn't think you had the nerve. That must have been some fight."
2: "Jerome, if you're through gloating over a few words tossed around, please consider. We lost the debate."
8: "Well, not entirely. What was the final ruling again?"
2: "No one shall teach, repeat, or affirm these articles, either privately or publicly. That's official."
8: "Sure, the articles. But you said yourself half of them were twisted and mutilated. The books aren't banned. That's what counts.
2: No, the principle counts. Oh,
8: too tickled about the fight to worry about results.
2: Jerome, we went there to fight for the right of the people to read Rickliff or any book they wanted. In theory, we lost.
8: Oh, but you showed them you weren't scared. We stood up for our rights, didn't we? Jan Wycliffe would have been proud of us. Come on, Stephen, my boy. Not so gloomy.
3: Maybe a little gloom might be in better order than laughing, Jerome.
8: Why?
3: Because I shall see that Hubner in my dreams, glaring across the table.
8: No, I have to admit, he's an ugly dog.
3: On the other side of the table. That's what's bad. He's against us.
8: We're against him. I like it better that way. Why, he'll find
3: he'll
8: out
3: He'll use what happened today against us, I'm afraid. I'm afraid we'll live to see the day when all of us will regret we fought for Jan Wycliffe. That's why I'm gloomy, Magister Jerome.

And so we conclude Chapter 5 in the transcribed story of John Huss, Gentle Zealot. 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
1: My land, are you okay?
2: Why do you ask?
1: You said ow.
2: No owies, Uncle.
1: Uncle Bob.
2: I was just calling members of my pack to go hunting.
1: You look like a sleek fox with long legs, or is it a dog you look like?
2: You mean a dog looks like me, don't you?
1: Yes, of course.
2: Hey, well, people often call me a wild dog.
1: Are you?
2: Not really, Uncle Bob. Even though I look like one, I am a jackal.
1: Jonah, is that you?
2: It is I, Uncle Bob.
1: Well, Jonah Jackal, welcome to Nature Corner.
2: What a neat privilege to be your guest today.
1: I was thinking the same thing, Jonah. I've never had the privilege of chatting with you till now.

0: Explain.
1: Well, now and then my jackal pack will sneak up on a lone lioness who has killed her dinner and chase her away.
0: And chow on her food.
1: Yeah.
0: I understand why they call you Shackle.
1: But I'm not that way all the time.
0: I'm glad for that, Jonah. Where are you from?
1: The great continent of Africa.
0: Oh, yes. What country?
1: Countries.
0: Okay, which ones?
1: Ethiopia, Somalia, Sudan, Uganda, and that one that begins with a K.
0: Kenya.
1: Right, and the country that starts with a T.
0: Tanzania.
1: Yeah, got it. You ever been there?
0: Never.
1: Most beautiful country in the world.
0: Ooh, you must live there.
1: I do.
0: Where?
1: The dry grassland and brushy country called the Serengeti.
0: Oh, sure, we've heard of the Serengeti. Is there only one species of jackal in Africa, or are there more?
1: A total of three species, Uncle Bob.
0: Wow.
1: And one more, a different one, over in Asia.
0: So what is your species name?
1: The black-back jackal.
0: Sure, I see why you were named that.
1: You like my black saddle?
0: Oh, yes. The fur on your back looks exactly like a black saddle, Jonah.
1: A little like a shawl that the missus would pull over her shoulders when it's cold.
0: Yeah, right. The rest of your body is a beautiful foxy orangish brown.
1: But to make me different, the creative creator gave me a black back.
0: Mm-hmm. From just behind your head, over the top of your back, right up to your tail.
1: And a lot of that black hair makes up my tail.
0: Which is bushy. How long?
1: 15 inches.
0: Wow. Tell the kids how large you are.
1: 29 inches from the point of my nose to my rump.
0: How tall?
1: At my shoulder? Last time I measured, I'm 19 inches tall, Uncle Bob.
0: Boy, you have long legs.
1: The master designer engineered them that way to let me run fast, really book out furiously.
0: To catch your food, right?
1: Yeah.
0: What?
1: Gazelles.
0: Whoa. That's the speedy, high-jumping antelope of Africa.
1: A pack of us black-back jackals will truck out after one, usually after dark, and quite generally bring it down for dinner.
0: Mm-hmm. Thanks to your long legs.
1: And very efficient muscles the Lord put in just the right places to make me fast.
0: Really? How many travel in your pack, Jonah?
1: We have 8 right now.
0: You get along quite well with one another?
1: Oh, I mean wonderful. I should.
0: What do you mean?
1: They're our kids.
0: Your pups, the missus, and you raised?
1: You've got it. That's what a jackal pack is.
0: Really? You, your mate, and the grown-up pups, huh?
1: Oh, yeah, yeah. We stick together, and we'll always bring home something to share with one another.
0: That's nice. Good example. What other creatures do you have for lunch?
1: Rabbits, small foxes, monkeys, mice, and even beetles.
0: Really? Do you like fruit?
1: Crazy about it. So are my pups.
0: Good.
1: We had to coax them to eat fruit at first, Uncle Bob, telling them that it was good for their health, you know. But now they have some for dessert every day.
0: I love fruit, too.
1: Hope the kids do, too.
0: Yeah, I do, too. Boy, I can't get over your appearance, Jonah.
1: What do you mean?
0: Oh, you have the cutest foxy face.
1: Ah, thank you.
0: You're welcome. I like the smile.
1: That's because I have a large mouth.
0: Oh.
1: See, I'll open wide.
0: Look at all those teeth. Care if I...
1: Hold it. Don't touch my teeth.
0: Why not?
1: Their points are extremely sharp. You'll get cut.
0: Oh, my. Open again, would you please? Incredible. They're long. Many come to a sharp point.
1: It's like having a mouth full of needles, Uncle Bob.
0: Well, how do you keep from hurting yourself?
1: Oh, no problem. When the Son of God built my jaws, he designed just enough space between upper and lower jaws so my sharp teeth will not come together and puncture my gums or my lips.
0: Oh, what a design. Your mouth is really protected. Why, I've never seen a fox, hyena, or even a wild dog with teeth like yours.
1: Well, because I weigh only 28 pounds, I must have a method of protection from the big animals like the lions and the hyenas.
0: Oh, I see. And your sharp, needle-like teeth are that protection?
1: Right on. If you've ever watched a half a dozen hyenas trying to attack some jackal pups, you'll notice that they don't stay around long.

0: down.
1: I haven't noticed that, Jonah.
0: As soon as I see them, I just trot in their direction and show my teeth. And they leave with their tails tucked between their legs.
1: They don't want to take a chance with your super sharp teeth.
0: Once a hyena wouldn't leave my pups alone. I went after him and tore a huge gash in his leg.
1: Uh-oh. I'll bet he howled.
0: All the way home, Uncle Bob.
1: That's something to write home about, isn't it?
0: Especially when you consider a spotted hyena weighs 160 pounds.
1: Over 5 times heavier than you, Jonah Jackal.
0: Lions also respect my family and me, Uncle Bob.
1: They get the point too, right?
0: Points.
1: Ouch.
0: You know how thick an ostrich's eggshell is, don't you?
1: Oh, yes, we had one here some time ago. About 1/8 of an inch thick, right?
0: Right. Often my pack will find a nest of ostrich eggs.
1: Jonah.
0: Gotta eat, Uncle Bob.
1: Just like the ostrich, I guess.
0: Well, I have no trouble cracking open that eggshell with my sharp teeth.
1: You do? How do you do it? I happen to know it takes a hammer and chisel to break open an ostrich egg.
0: Not when you have needle-sharp teeth and large jaws that open wide and clamp down on the big egg.
1: Your teeth are able to pierce that eggshell, then, huh?
0: Only because they come to a needle point.
1: Yeah, they're sort of like the long spike heel on a lady's shoe.
0: Yeah, I heard that one. It can do more damage to your foot if she steps on it than if she were wearing a wide heel.
1: Right. So what do you do with that egg?
0: Crack it open and eat the unborn ostrich inside.
1: Oh, no. Jonah!
0: It's 3 pounds of delicious meat, Uncle Bob, and usually I'll take it to my baby cubs in the den.
1: How many cubs does Mama usually have?
0: 4 or 5.
1: When are they born?
0: Usually between July and October. Ours were born late August this year.
1: Your wife has a den somewhere. Where?
0: Usually an old termite mound or an aardvark hole.
1: I see. How long before the babies venture out into the sunlight?
0: Not before 3 weeks, Uncle Bob. And then they only peek their noses out.
1: They can't go for a run with you yet, huh?
0: Mercy, no! During this time, Mama gives them warm, sweet milk that God caused her to make from the food I bring her.
1: Ah, you're important during this time.
0: Tell me about it. They're weaned in about 9 weeks, and then I bring food back to the den and regurgitate it for them.
1: Regurgitate? You see, you ate the food first, your digestive juices softened it, and with a special muscle Christ the Creator gave you, you're able to bring it up from your stomach.
0: Yeah, and the babies are able to eat it easily that way. It's God's way. You should see them grow then.
1: I'll bet. When are they allowed out of the den?
0: After about 3.5 months.
1: Is there always someone in the den watching over them?
0: Always, always. We never leave our kids alone. If it isn't Mama or me, it's one of our older jackal children who's a wonderful cub sitter.
1: You stick together as a family, don't you?
0: Oh, yeah. We defend one another, always sticking up for each other.
1: Wow. That's how people should be too, Jonah.
0: I know. We jackals see you.
1: Yeah. I haven't asked you about your long ears yet.
0: Christ, my high-tech creator, engineered them long for 2 scientific reasons.
1: Okay, what's the first one?
0: The most obvious, of course, is for excellent hearing.
1: Being long and cupped, your ears can gather more sound.
0: And they're very directional.
1: Sure, you turn them. You focus your big ears in the direction from where the sound is coming.
0: And run in that direction.
1: So your highly sensitive ears lead you to food,
0: Often a lioness will have killed a zebra and will pick up the sounds of the struggle and head out seeing if we can't get a bite of it too.
1: Since the lioness respects your super sharp teeth, she'll probably let you dine on what's left.
0: Right. Now, the other use of my long ears is to radiate body heat.
1: Oh, sure. The kids and I have heard about that. Jackrabbit's ears do that out on the desert, don't they?
0: Yes, Uncle Bob. Because Christ, the intelligent creator, knew that we would be living in a very hot area, he put extra large numbers of blood vessels in my big ears. Therefore, he had to make them bigger. When my body gets a trifle bit too hot, the warm blood circulates through my big ears, and the heat is automatically released into the air.
1: And you're healthy as a result. Whoa, that's super important on the hot Serengeti plains of Africa.
0: Aha! The master designer knew it. That's why he built big hearing aids for me.
1: Jonah, do those hot plains of Tanzania supply you and your family with enough drinking water?
0: Oh, yeah. It's just like the Creator's book says, Uncle Bob.
1: I'm not sure I know what verse you're referring to, Jonah.
0: Isaiah 43:20. Yeah.
1: Would you say that, please?
0: The kind Creator God said, "The jackals honor me because I provide water in the desert and streams in the wasteland."
1: Whoa, what a neat verse.
0: Oh, it's true, too. Isaiah 43:20 says it.
1: I believe you. You do honor your maker, then, huh?
0: Sure do. And I prove it by not worrying, Uncle Bob.

0: So, Master, you said don't worry about where our food and clothing come from.
1: Yes, I did, Peter.
0: Shouldn't everybody be concerned about having enough food to eat and clothes to wear?
1: I didn't say concerned, Simon. I said worry.
0: All right. There is a difference, isn't there?
1: See, the lost pagans worry about these things.
0: Yeah.
1: They don't know that life is more than food and clothing.
0: Yes, I understand. So, how should we respond to these needs, Lord?
1: All right. Seek the kingdom of God and his righteousness first.
0: First?
1: Yes. Then all of these things will be given to you as well.
0: Yeah. Makes sense to me. How about you kids?
2: I think they get it too, Peter. Uncle Bob, leaving you with Matthew 6:33 for today. Great day to you.
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4: I guess that welcome extends to everyone, right, Aunt Carol?
3: Absolutely, Uncle Dan. We're so glad to be back with all our friends.
4: You know, Aunt Carol, I think we have a really great story for today.
3: And I think you're right about that, too, Uncle Dan. Why, I even like the title.
4: Well, then, why don't we get started? Well, I'll even announce it for you.
3: Well, okay, Uncle Dan. Go for it.
4: All right. And now for your listening enjoyment, here's Aunt Carol with her exciting story called Mystery of the Open Window.
3: Many years ago, during the Napoleonic Wars, a forester by the name of Grimes lived in a simple house with his wife and aged grandmother in the Silesian Mountains, where he was an overseer of a wild tract of woodland. Grimes had been instrumental in capturing a band of robbers, but in the process, the leader had managed to escape. Now, just 10 days later, his wife Margaret and grandmother Zila have accompanied him on a trip into town.
5: Well, well, well, Margaret, grandmother Zila, I haven't seen you for weeks. What brings you into town on a day like today,
6: We decided to make a day of it. So we came to buy some of your sweet cakes.
5: Oh.
6: Grimes had to come to see the constable, so we rode along.
5: Grimes is in town?
6: Yes. Something about the prisoners.
5: Oh, yes. Yes, bad business. Very bad business.
7: You know that scoundrel, that leader of the bandits?
5: Raspin?
7: Yes, Raspin. He escaped.
5: Everyone knows he escaped. Nobody in town has talked about anything else for a week. Just when we thought justice was to be done...
6: Well, Grimes is determined to see it finished. He's in the middle of it, as usual.
5: Maybe more than you think. Raspin has threatened to...
6: To what?
5: To kill your husband.
7: I knew it. I knew he would come after Grimes.
5: You folks best take precautions, you hear? You live a long way from town and...
6: And Raspin will stop at nothing.
5: And Raspin will stop at nothing.
7: Well, never you mind, Jacob. God will protect us from the likes of Raspin, and that's a fact.
5: Yes, well, you better let Raspin know that. From what I hear, he's serious. Dead serious.
6: We will be careful, Jacob, we promise. But in the end, God is the one who will see us through.
7: That's right.
5: Well, I don't know.
6: Well, I do. Now, Jacob, you have some sweet cakes left, I hope.
5: But I'm... Yes. Yes, certainly. Right this way, ladies.
3: That evening, the family returned home. After everyone had eaten, Margaret discussed with Grimes, her husband, what Jacob, the baker, had told them.
8: So Raspin has vowed to kill me for capturing his band of robbers.
6: Oh, Grimes, please be careful.
8: Ha! That scoundrel is no match for my dogs or my guns. I have the best of both. And no one can get to me. Just let him try. No buts, Margaret. In fact, tomorrow I'm heading up a search to find him. I'm caretaker of these parts, and no marauders are going to strip this land naked or kill me in the process if I have anything to say about it.
3: The next morning, Grimes was off on his search. Margaret and Grandmother Zila offered quick, silent prayers throughout the day for his protection and went about their chores. But real worry set in when Grimes didn't come home at supper time. The long evening dragged by, with Margaret and Grandmother becoming more concerned by the hour. Finally, Margaret went to the barn to make sure the animals were secured for the night. Grandmother went to the back lean-to to get more candles. And still worrying about where Grimes might be, they returned to the fire in the big main room.
7: Now come closer to the fire, Margaret. You look half froze.
6: Grandmother Zila, I'm so worried. What if Raspin found him? What if...
7: Now, my dear. Grimes is strong and smart. And we have both prayed for him. God will protect him.
6: I know. It's just that... I do believe God can and will answer our prayers. I refuse to be afraid.
7: Now, that's the spirit. Here, read this. Now, I marked a passage in my old Bible a long time ago, and there's no better time to read it than now.
6: What words of courage do you have for me, Grandmother Zila?
7: Right there where the bookmark is, see? My arrow in the margin.
6: Yes, it's the 71st Psalm.
7: Go on, read the underlined parts.
6: In thee, O Lord, do I put my trust. Oh, Grandmother Zila, this is perfect.
7: Go on, read verse 4.
6: Deliver me, O my God, out of the hand of the wicked, out of the hand of the unrighteous and cruel man. For thou art my hope. O Lord God, thou art my trust from my youth.
3: As Margaret read aloud, both women seemed to breathe the words into their hearts and grow stronger and stronger in faith. When Margaret finally laid the Bible down on the table, they bowed their heads and each one again prayed for Grimes's safety. Just as they finished.
7: Praise be to God.
8: What a day.
6: You're home, oh, Grimes. We just finished praying for your safety.
8: Well, I'm safe all right. No thanks to your prayers. Oh, I almost had him and then I lost him again. I'm so tired, I'm ready to drop.
6: There's soup in the pot by the fire. I'll get it for you.
8: Have you locked the windows?
6: No, I didn't even think.
8: Well, think, woman. I'll do it myself. You have to be careful. There. That should do it.
7: Yes. Yes, now you just settle down, you hear? You growl like a bear. Eat your soup.
6: Here you are, dear. Your soup is ready for you.
8: Margaret, I apologize. I'm sorry for being so...
6: My grandmother's bear.
8: Yes. I guess that's what it is, all right. I'm upset I didn't come back with Raspin and Chains. Just put the soup on the table. I've got to put my rifles away and then I'll eat. You two go up to bed. It's late and I just need to relax some, I guess. It's...
3: After Margaret and Grandmother Zila went up to bed, Grimes sat for a while, eating his soup and trying to relax. His eyes fell on the Bible across the table, and he shook his head as if to indicate his disapproval of all the religious foolishness his wife and grandmother were constantly talking about. After securely locking the door and rechecking the windows, he too finally went to bed and fell fast asleep next to Margaret. The next morning, as they came downstairs...
6: It's so cold down here. The fire must have gone completely out.
8: Probably, but it was going good before I came to bed. I'll go build it up. What in the world?
6: Why, the window is wide open.
8: It can't be.
6: But it is.
8: But I locked it last night and double-checked it myself.
6: I don't understand.
8: That's funny. There aren't any marks on the window frame. And it doesn't look like anyone has pried it open.
6: Well, then why is it open?
8: I don't know.
7: What's all the ruckus down here, anyway? Mercy, you think we had had burglars?
8: We did have burglars.
6: Maybe.
8: The window was wide open.
7: Well, we'll shut it fast before we all catch our death.
6: Grimes, Grandmother, look.
8: Why? Where'd that come from?
7: That's the biggest, meanest knife I ever saw. That knife was meant for murder, without a doubt.
8: I just don't understand this. There's not a mark on this window, and this knife, right there on the table. Why, I sat right there and ate my soup last night. There wasn't anything on that table but my bowl and...
6: The Bible. Grandmother Zila, the Bible is missing.
7: The Bible? You are right.
8: This is mighty strange business. Who would steal a Bible?
6: And leave a knife behind.
7: And who was in our house last night?
8: And how did they get in?
3: I'll get back to my story in just a moment, but first...
5: Aunt Carol, I just have to say something right now.
3: Oh, what's that, Uncle Dan?
5: You seem to be developing a bad habit.
3: I am?
5: Yes, you keep interrupting your stories at a critical point, and you leave us hanging.
3: Oh, I'm sorry, but now's the only logical time I could think of to ask you a new riddle I heard, but perhaps you aren't interested. I'll just get back to my story.
5: No, now, let's not be too hasty. A new riddle, you say?
3: I do. Want to guess?
5: Well, you know I do. Go ahead.
3: Okay, here it is. What did the snail say when it took a ride on the turtle's back?
5: What did the snail say when he took a ride on the turtle's back? I haven't the slightest idea. What did he say?
3: He said, "Whee!"
5: For this, you interrupted the story?
3: Sure did. Can you do better?
5: Well, as a matter of fact, I believe I can.
3: Oh?
5: You see, I just read the Funny Bones page of Clubhouse Magazine, and our readers have outdone themselves this time.
3: Well, turnabout is fair play. Go ahead, ask me one.
5: All right, tell me. Why aren't elephants allowed at the beach?
3: Elephants not allowed at the beach? Let's see. There's not enough room for them?
5: No, that's not it.
3: Wait a minute. They're not allowed because they splash too much?
5: Not even close.
3: Okay, I give.
5: Elephants aren't allowed at the beach because they can't keep their trunks up.
3: Oh, no, I never would have guessed.
5: No, I didn't think so. Maybe you'll do better with this one.
3: I'll try.
5: What kind of food is crazy about money?
3: Oh, dear, I'm afraid I haven't a clue.
5: A donut.
3: Donut?
5: Yeah, you know, dough like in money and nut like crazy.
3: Uncle Dan, our Clubhouse members are so clever.
5: Oh, by the way, Clubhouse is completely free of charge. All you have to do is go to our website at yourstoryhour.org, click on Clubhouse, and you'll be able to see all the latest issues.
3: You can click on any issue and read it online or print it out to share with your friends. Once again, that's at yourstoryhour.org. You'll enjoy the stories, puzzles, jokes,
5: and riddles.
3: And riddles. And now, Uncle Dan, I think it's time to get back to my story. What do you think?
5: Now you're talking. Let's find out what's happening in the mystery of the open window.
3: Grimes, Margot, and Grandmother Zila searched the entire house after they discovered the knife that morning. Nothing else seemed to be missing. Only the Bible had been taken. None of them could explain the mystery, but they all knew that the open window meant someone had been in the house, that the knife meant murder had been the intent of the intruder, and that the missing Bible might somehow explain their deliverance. Margot fell to her knees to thank God for protecting them. In the days that followed, Grimes had little to say about the mysterious intrusion. Gradually, life began to return to normal. Months passed, and Raspin was not spotted even once in the area, so it was assumed he had moved elsewhere to escape arrest. Finally, when the incident was all but forgotten, new troubles broke out on the humble people of Silesia. War between France and Prussia. Grimes knew at once that duty called.
9: No, no, dear, tell me it isn't true. You're not going off to war. Please, Grimes, tell me.
8: I have to go, Margot. I have to protect our home and our people. If no one stands up to do it, we'll be swept away and all will be lost.
9: Oh, darling, no, no.
3: Within weeks, Grimes was on the front lines of battle. Then suddenly, during a particularly fierce skirmish near the shore of a large lake, he was badly wounded.
10: Oh. Help me! I'm hit! Oh, blood. Oh no. So much blood. Help! Help me!
3: Soon the sounds of battle died away as one army retreated before the strength of the other. Behind them lay a scene horrible and tragic. A solid carpet of dead soldiers lay between the water's edge and the nearby forest. And in the midst of them lay Grimes. For a long time, he lay as silent and still as all the others. And then, Gradually, almost imperceptibly, he moved his hand and moaned.
10: Oh.
3: Hours later, just as the last rays of the sun were fading from view, three fishermen from small fishing huts on the far shore of the lake rowed across the water.
11: The water is red with blood. It is hard to believe.
12: No one is alive.
13: Maybe not, but let's get out and have a look anyway.
11: Come, let's pull the boat up. All the way up, onto the shore. There.
13: So many men. So many lives. Think of the families.
11: The children that will never again have a father.
12: And the mothers whose sons lie here. The poor wives.
11: This one is just a boy. Maybe 15?
13: I can't stand to look anymore. Let's go back. My eyes have seen enough.
11: Wait. I heard something.
12: It's over there.
13: Where?
11: Peter Anton, there. There, do you see?
12: Yes. Yes. He moved.
13: He's alive.
12: Soldier. Soldier. Can you hear me?
11: He wears an officer's uniform.
13: He's unconscious.
11: Roll him over. Get his face out of the mud. This soldier, quickly, let's get him into the boat. He will come to my house and I will take care of him. Oh, thank you, God, for letting us find this one man alive.
3: The three fishermen, Nikos, Peter, and Anton, quickly carried Grimes to their boat and rowed back across the lake to the little village of fishing cottages. There, they gently laid him in Nikos' small, two-room hut, where Nikos and his wife Elena worked hard to save the unconscious Grimes. 3 days later...
11: Look, his eyes are opening.
7: He's coming around.
10: Margaret, where am I? Who?
11: Don't be afraid. We're friends. You've been here for 3 days.
7: My husband rescued you from the battlefield and brought you here, to our home.
10: My head, my...
7: Now, you just rest.
11: Save your strength, my friend. You have a lot of getting well to do.
3: Under the care and watchful eyes of Nikos and Helena, Grimes made steady improvement. A few days later...
11: Well, good morning. How's the patient?
10: Better, I think. I may actually live.
11: Well, that's the idea. Elena?
7: Yes, I'm here.
11: How about some warm milk for our patient?
7: My thought exactly. Warm milk already. Here we go. Nikos, prop him up a little, will you, please?
11: Sure. Here, let's just slide up a little. Yes, there.
10: Thank you. So much. You're so kind.
7: I've been thinking. Do you have a family? Is Margaret your wife? You called her name sometimes.
10: Yes. My wife.
7: If you'd like, we can send a message to her and let her know where you are.
11: Better yet, let's invite her to come here.
7: Yes, let's do.
10: Here. Margaret, that... would be wonderful.
11: Good. Then it's settled. We'll prepare a letter and send it by messenger to your wife immediately.
3: Nikos sent the letter, and soon Margaret arrived to be with Grimes.
9: Oh, darling. Oh, I can't believe it. I thought you were dead.
10: No.
9: We heard that...
10: No, I'm alive. These fine people rescued me when I was given up for dead. Oh, Mark.
7: I don't want to interrupt this happy scene, but we want you to know that we have a little surprise for you.
10: Oh, what more could you possibly do?
11: Well, we've arranged to stay for a while at Anton's cottage just next door. We'll be close to help. But now that Margaret is here, our home is yours until you need it no more.
9: What? Oh, no, no, no. That's too much.
14: Now, no arguments.
11: It's already been decided.
10: Margaret, I think they are some of the angels you and Grandmother Zila are always talking about.
3: As the days of recuperation turned into weeks, Grimes had many hours to think about what had happened. He thought about the battle and how, like a miracle, Nikos and the other men had found him. He thought about the kind treatment he had received in the hands of these strangers, who had now become his closest friends. And he thought about his wife and Grandmother Zila, who had so faithfully supported him, even though he had scoffed at their faith. Finally, one day...
10: Margaret?
9: Yes, dear, what is it? Are you hungry?
10: No, no. You've taken good care of me and fed me so well, I'll be like a fat pumpkin by the time I'm ready to travel.
9: Oh, Grimes, I am so glad that...
10: That I was too stubborn to die? But you know, Margaret, I wasn't the one who determined whether I lived or died. It was completely out of my hands and in God's.
9: Oh, Grimes.
10: I know it now. I know you and Grandmother Zila were right all along. There have been so many days, weeks, to think about it. And it wasn't just my rescue from death this time. I can't forget that strange night when the robber came to our home.
9: I know God saved us that time, too. I don't know just how, but I know he did.
10: Margaret, I want to know God like you and Grandmother do. Could you teach me?
9: Oh, darling, yes.
3: From that moment on, Grimes became a child of God. Even more miraculous than his physical recovery was the spiritual transformation which took place in his life. He had never been so happy before, surrounded by friends and living a brand new life in Jesus. So when the day came that he was well enough to travel, it was with some sorrow in his heart that he prepared to leave this place. But finally, the inevitable day came, and it was time to go.
10: Nikos, Helena, how can I ever express to you what you've meant to me? There simply is no way. Nothing I could do could ever be enough. But I do want you to take this money. It's not much, but you've given me everything. Kindness, even your house.
11: No, I won't even hear of it.
14: It's been our privilege, and you've become like a brother to us. And Margaret, like a sister to me.
9: Oh, Helena, thank you for everything.
10: Please, please take the money. I have nothing else to give you.
11: Well, actually, I wish there was some way I could give you as much as you have given me.
10: What do you mean? It seems to me I've given you nothing but trouble and inconvenience.
11: Well, I have a great treasure of yours, and I wanted to return it, but I just didn't know how.
9: Treasure?
10: What are you talking about?
11: This.
9: Grandma Zila's Bible. How did you get this?
14: Please, just hear him out.
11: You see, I came here to this fishing village after spending several weeks in the woods.
10: In the woods?
11: Yes, hiding in the woods and reading. Oh, yes, I remember that every second of daylight I read and read and read. I almost forgot to hunt for something to eat. I was so absorbed. I can see you have no idea what I'm talking about.
10: No, I'm afraid we don't.
11: You don't recognize me, do you?
9: Well, of course we do.
10: You're Nikos.
11: Now, I am known as Nikos. Before, my name was Raspin.
10: What?
9: No, Raspin.
11: Yes, it's true. I'm Raspin, the leader of the gang of robbers. Raspin, the one who was determined to kill you.
10: I don't know what to say.
11: Say nothing, my friend. I'll tell you everything. After I escaped and my friends were put in jail, my one objective in life was to see you dead. The day you were tracking me, I evaded you and made my way to your house. I was going to lay in wait for you and kill you when you returned home.
9: Oh, my.
11: But you were late. I waited for hours in the woods next to your cottage, but you didn't come. Then I saw you, Margaret, go to the barn to secure the animals for the night, and I had an idea. I would sneak in the house and hide. There I would wait for you and kill you as you slept if I had to.
10: Nikos, you can't be serious.
11: Oh, yes, I'm very serious. I hid behind your high back couch. But when Margaret came in from the barn and another older lady came from the back room with candles...
9: Grandmother Zila!
11: You sat down at the table, and I was trapped in my hiding place.
9: You were right there, behind the couch?
11: Oh, yes. For what seemed like hours. Against my will, I was forced to listen to you talk about Grimes here, being so late. And then you started to read from the Bible. I had no choice but to listen, and the words were wonderful. I had never heard anything like it before. But when you prayed, I was... I don't know, I so touched. Well, it was as if an unseen hand was laid on me. There was no way I could do what I had come to do. The one thing on my mind was to have that book. But then you came home, Grimes.
10: You were there when I came home?
11: Oh, yes. I watched as you ate your soup. I listened as you double-checked the windows before going to bed. And then I crept out from my hiding place. I scooped the Bible into my arms and I left the only thing of value I had to pay for it. My very expensive knife.
9: The knife?
11: And then I went to the window, opened it, and crawled through. For weeks, I kept hidden in the woods, reading every minute I could. And as I did, I saw what a great sinner I was and what a great savior Jesus is.
10: I don't know what to say.
11: There is nothing to say. The same Jesus who pardoned the thief on the cross pardoned another bandit, me. He welcomed me into his kingdom.
9: Praise God.
11: After that, I just left that part of the country and came here. I found employment among the wonderful people of this village, and I began a new life. We have all that we need in this world and are blessed with the hope for the next. And all this I owe to you.
10: I'm just overwhelmed. I can never thank you
11: enough
10: for the...
11: There's no need to thank me for anything. Your guns and your dogs did not save you that night, Grimes. It was God. And nothing but God saved you in battle. It was no coincidence that the one who allowed me to learn of him, who protected you from my knife that night, and who kept you from dying on the battlefield, also allowed me to find you so all of us together could have the hope of eternal life.
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Jesus said, "This then is how you should pray. 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And lead us not into temptation, but deliver us from the evil one.

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1: The Adventures of Sailor Sam. Hear the creak of the rigging, listen to the wind whip the sails. Yes, boys and girls, Sailor Sam's big schooner, the Porpoise, plunges swiftly through the waves, eager to serve her master. Where is she going? Wish I could tell you, but we'll have to find out from Sailor Sam, an adventurous young man whose hunt for scientific truth takes him anywhere. Yes, anywhere. And with him go his two young cousins, Buddy and Nancy. Aye, mate. It's full speed ahead now for seafaring thrills with Sailor Sam!
2: Sam and the gang are down in Florida soaking up some sunshine and getting a much-needed rest and some fishing. The Porpoise is making use of one of the harbors on the Gulf side of the state, and all hands are busy doing nothing but fishing and eating and loafing. However, as Buddy and Nancy return from gathering seashells on the beach, Nancy noticed a girl sitting on the dock, looking out to sea over the Gulf of Mexico. The girl had tears in her eyes, and she just sat and watched over the water. This disturbed Nancy at the evening meal, and is still bothering her as Sam, Ole, Buddy, Nancy, and Hazel have their evening devotions.
3: Our Bible reading tonight is in the 5th chapter of Matthew. And seeing the multitudes, Jesus went up into a mountain. And when he was set, his disciples came unto him. And he opened his mouth and taught them, saying, Blessed are the poor in spirit, for theirs is the kingdom of heaven. Blessed are they that mourn, for they shall be comforted. Blessed are the meek, for they shall inherit the earth. Blessed are they which do hunger and thirst after righteousness, for they shall be filled. Blessed are the merciful, for they shall obtain mercy. Blessed are the pure in heart, for they shall see God. Blessed are the peacemakers, for they shall be called the children of God. Blessed are they which are persecuted for righteousness' sake, for theirs is the kingdom of heaven.
4: It's very strange.
3: What's strange, Nancy?
4: That you should read the Beatitudes this evening.
3: It is. Why?
4: I can't get that girl on the dock off my mind. And now it seems like the Lord is telling me that I shouldn't forget her.
3: You feel that the Lord is talking to you through the Beatitudes here?
4: Yes. I know the Lord's telling me to be merciful to that girl the next time I see her and ask her why she's so sad.
5: If you see her again.
4: I believe I will. I think she needs help.
6: Well, the Lord often talks to his people this way, to show them what he wants them to do. After all, the Bible is his word.
7: Yeah, that's right. You pray about it and sleep on it, and if the Lord wants you to help that young lady, she'll be back on the dock tomorrow evening.
4: Do you really think so, Ollie?
7: I sure do.
4: Oh, I hope

0: Great day in the morning, Ollie. How much more junk are you going to put in that launch?
1: Junk?
2: Yes, junk. We're not going to stay a week, just a day.
3: Yeah, and we're only going up into one of the coves in the backwater country. Not on an expedition, you know.
1: I'll have you know this gear isn't junk. It's very fine fishing gear.
4: It is.
1: Yeah. And you'll not laugh so hard when I catch all those fine fish and you start drooling at them out like a dog in a meat market.
2: Is that so? Well, just what is all this gear?
1: Well, it's bait and lures and flies and different rods and reels and landing nets.
3: Man, those fish are sure gonna eat good.
1: That's just the point. We don't know what they will eat, so we got to be prepared.
3: I hope the fish appreciate the work you went through.
4: Hey, how about our lunch?
2: Don't worry about that, honey. I got it right here in this basket, and I'm watching it like a hawk.
4: Oh, that's a relief.
3: Don't take your eye off it either, Hazel, because if the fish don't bite at any of the bait he's got here, he might just start using our lunch.
0: Buddy's got a good point there. Hazel, guard our lunch.

0: Ben, Oli.
1: Ben?
2: This must be a good spot for fishing.
3: Well, I'll say. Look, there's four boats in this area.
4: Don't let that fool you, Hazel.
3: Oh, I know. No fisherman gives away his fishing holes.
2: Fishing holes? I don't see any holes. Just a lot of water. How can there be holes back here? This looks like a pretty good-sized lake to me.
5: That shows you how much girls know about fishing. A fishing hole is a place where the fish group together under the water.
2: Well, why do they group together?
3: Well, usually it's around an underwater spring so they can get more air. You see, buddy, I know that much about fishing, and I'm a girl.
5: Oh, boy, that's a loaded statement, and I'm not going to answer it.
4: What he wants to say and hasn't got the nerve is that you're an old girl.
3: Mm-hmm. Well, Ole Olsen, just for that crack, you can clean all the fish you catch by yourself.
5: Sam?
6: Yes?
5: Those people in that black launch aren't fishing.
6: How do you know? Maybe they're resting or they've caught all they can use.
5: Nope. They're only pretending to fish. I wonder why.
2: Oh, buddy, don't try to be spooky. It's a free country. They don't want to fish. They don't have to.
5: Sure, I know.
3: Who are you watching so secretly?
5: I'll eat my shirt if the girl on that boat isn't the same one we saw on the dock crying.
3: Huh? Land sakes, child, don't turn around and gawk. Nancy, will you stop that? This instant.
5: Now look what you've done. You've scared them off.
4: Hey, but you two cut it out. We came out here to fish, so let's fish. What business is it of ours about the other boat or the girl?
3: Ole's right. Let's not ruin our day of relaxation just by letting our imaginations run hog wild.
2: Okay. But if I see that girl on the dock again tonight, I'm going to talk to her. I think she needs help.

0: Linda, why did that girl in the big launch look at you so intently, huh?
1: I don't know, Mr. Baker.
0: Now, does she know you?
1: No, but she's on a big schooner that's at the big dock in the bay. She probably saw me on dock.
2: Why she look at you so hard?
1: Well, I don't know, Chief. Is there something wrong? Don't you want me to go by the big dock anymore?
2: Maybe you not.
0: It's all right, Linda. You run along now.
1: Yes, Mr. Baker.
2: Why you get shook up, Mr. Baker?
0: I know the man in that schooner's launch.
2: He from police?
0: No, but he's connected with the Coast Guard. He's got sharp eyes and an extremely quick mind.
2: He know you?
0: No.
2: Then why shook up?
0: You should know why.
2: You wonder how him come so close.
0: I sure am wondering. Was this an accident? Or is he down here for a reason?
2: It old Indian proverb, don't kick sleeping dogs.
0: Ah, you and your old Indian proverbs. We'll find out if this one is true. Because here's one sleeping dog I'm gonna have to kick.

0: Wow, what a catch we made.
1: You know it. We've got enough fish for a cannery.
2: Looks more like two canneries to me.
3: We don't have many more to clean, and then we can pack them in the freezer. Is there plenty of room in the deep freeze?
4: Land's sakes, Ole. I don't know. I hope so.
1: Come on, sis. We've still got more to clean.
0: Oh.
4: Nancy, honey, what in the world are you looking at?
0: She's there.
4: Who's there?
0: The girl that was crying on the dock last evening.
1: Oh, no. Let's not go through that again.
2: Buddy, I don't think you should comment on this. Let Nancy follow the Lord's prompting.
1: Oh, I was only teasing. I didn't mean anything.
2: Nancy, if you think you should talk to the young lady, go wash the fish off your hands and get cleaned up and introduce yourself.
0: Oh, Sam, you're wonderful. Thanks a lot. I'll clean up and then go down there and see if I can talk to her.
3: Oh, that's fine. I'll even finish cleaning your pile of fish.
0: Oh, thank you, Ole. You're awfully nice. See you later.
4: Look at Ole. He's blushing.
1: And how? I can see the pink through his suntan.
2: How long has it been since the young lady kissed you, Ole?
4: Aw, come on, Ole, tell us.
1: Yeah, give a little information.
3: I can't. That's classified top secret.

0: Hello.
1: Hello.
0: My name is Nancy.
1: My name's Linda.
0: Would you care if I sat here and talk with you?
1: Oh, I'd like it if you did.
0: I'm glad. Do you come down here every evening?
1: Mm-hmm.
0: It's nice and quiet here in the evening. Just the sound of the waves washing in and the gulls feeding.
1: Mm-hmm.
0: Are you lonesome?
1: Oh, yes. Very lonesome.
0: Is that why you come here all the time?
1: Uh-huh.
0: I don't want to seem nosy, but, I noticed that you were crying last evening. I'm sorry. Well, I guess I better go back to the porpoise.
1: Please don't go. Can't you stay here for a while?
0: Oh, sure. That is, until it gets dark.
1: Well, I have to go then, too. I was crying last night.
0: Well, would you want to talk about it? Maybe I can help.
1: Well, all I can tell you is that I'm waiting for my father and mother. I've waited ever so long.
0: Where are they?
1: Out there somewhere.
0: How can they come from out there? All there's out there is water and more water. The whole Gulf of Mexico.
1: I know, but that's where they'll come from when they do come.

0: Somebody's calling you, Skipper.
1: Oh, what a time to call. My hands are covered with fish scales.
0: You'll have a pretty smelly conversation.
1: I guess I better answer it. They don't seem to give up too easily.
2: That radio telephone thing never ceases to amaze me. It's marvelous.
3: Oh, it's a fairly simple thing once you master the principle of it.
2: Is that right, Professor?
3: Okay, it's marvelous.
2: Oh, here comes Sam.
3: Anything exciting, Skipper?
1: Oh, it could be.
3: What's that mean?
1: Well, I've been requested to report to Washington immediately. I'm taking the first jet plane I can.
4: Well, it's beginning to appear the fun and relaxation period are over for Sam and the gang. Now work starts. Why is Sam being called to Washington? To find out, don't miss the next exciting adventure with Sailor Sam! Sailor Sam is produced in the radio studios of the Moody Bible Institute

0: Hi there. We've been waiting for you. We're going to have fun and learn something too, because it's time for Fables of Faith. Here are your friends, Uncle Van, Christy, and Bud.
1: Last week, Bo got the Unity Club involved in a project. Do you remember what he was trying to do?
2: He was trying to get them to know each other better.
1: Why was he trying to do this, Christy?
3: Because everyone was trying to get something for themselves.
1: That's right. Everybody wanted just what they wanted. Bruce wanted a swimming pool because Bruce liked to swim. And Phil wanted a vineyard because Phil likes grapes. And McKelvey wanted a good sugar-soaked bone. And Bo was the only one, really, that was not interested. He wanted to kind of get in with each one of them. And who did he talk about that he had gotten to know?
2: Willie Wildcat.
1: And did he like Willie at the beginning?
2: No.
1: Christy, how did Willie and Bo get to know each other?
3: In a big forest fire.
1: In a forest fire, and they were sort of thrown together, and they had to get to know each other and depend on each other. And after that was over, did Bo feel the same way about Willie that he did to begin with?
3: He felt like he was an old friend or something.
1: Because they had to do some things together. And he thought this would be a pretty good idea for the Unity Club. Let's see how it turned out.
0: I must say, I'm not so keen on Bo's project as I was. Why must I be the one assigned to learn about Bruce? I certainly hope I don't have to learn to quack. Oh, the degradation of it all. A quacking fox.
4: Phil, old buddy. Oh, how are you doing?
0: Fine, McKelvey. Fine. Bruce is making an excellent companion. He's driving me insane.
4: Oh, how's that, Phil?
0: I said I really can't complain.
4: Well, I can.
0: You can? Oh, I say. Aren't you assigned to Squinty?
4: That I am, lad.

0: survive on old, stale corn. Ugh. I wonder how long we must continue this project.
1: I understand we switch in a day or two. Then Bruce will be assigned to you, and Squinty will be assigned to me.
0: Well, I certainly hope I can last that long.
1: If I can do it, you can, Phil.
0: Can you do it, McKelvey?
1: You had to ask, didn't you?

0: Well, how's the project coming, Bo?
1: I'm not sure, old owl.
0: Not sure? Why not, lad?
1: Oh, the fellows seem to kind of resent having to do it. It's not the same when you feel like you have to do something.
0: Well, maybe what we need is a forest fire.
1: What? Old owl, you're not going to start a forest fire, are you?
0: Oh, no, no, no. Just thinking out loud, Bo.
1: Well, I'd better go down to the pond. Today is the day Bruce is going to teach Philip to swim. I just want to make sure everything goes okay.
0: Well, if you don't mind, Bo, I think I'll go with you. This should be very interesting.
1: Sure, Al. Come along.

0: No. Remember, I'm not the expert swimmer that you are.
1: Oh, come on, Phil. It's easy. Just watch me. That's all there is to it, Phil. Come on in. Keep your head up and paddle.
0: Well, it looks simple enough. Just come right in, eh, Bruce?
1: Sure, don't be scared.
0: All right. If you really think I can, I'll give it a try. Here I come. Help, Bruce, where's the bottom? Who took away the bottom? Bruce, I say. Oh, you must help me, Bruce. Bruce, get a hold of me now.

0: Oh, I'll be with you in a minute, Squiddy.
1: You don't have to hurry, McKelvey. We have plenty of time. Here, let me help you, okay? Okay, now, here, take my little paw.
0: Thanks. Thanks, lad. There. I'm up.
1: Yeah.
0: I must be the only tree-climbing dog around these parts.
1: Oh, you're sure doing a good job at being a squirrel, McKelvey.
0: You really think so, lad?
1: Oh, sure. Why, you've saved me lots of work helping me bring all those nuts up here. I've only had to do half as much work since you did the other half.
0: Well, what do you know?
1: Yeah.
0: I guess I did do about half the work of that. What are you laughing at, Squinty?
1: You look so funny standing up there on a limb. Hey, McKelvey, why do you have that funny look on your face?
0: Squinty, lad, I wish I hadn't mentioned what you did.
1: What, that you look funny standing on a limb?
0: That's it, lad. Standing on a limb. High up off the ground. I failed to mention it to you, but I'm a bit afraid of heights.
1: McKelvey, you just hold on tight now. Don't you move or you'll...
0: I think I know what you're going to say. I think I'm going to...

0: I wonder where they are. You did say they would be here at the pond, didn't you, Bo?
1: Yeah, they told me they'd be right here. I wonder where they are, too.
0: Well, perhaps we should go over to Bruce's and see if anything's wrong.
1: Okay, but Bruce told me that they would be here. Right here at the most shallow spot in the pond. He knew Philip couldn't swim too well, so he didn't want to take any chances.
0: Well, that was considerate of him. But still, I don't see them anywhere. So we'd best go over to...
1: Hey, here they are, Wal.
0: Hey, where?
1: Over there on the other side of the pond. Boy, that's the deep part.
0: And would you look at that? Philip is over there swimming like a fish.
1: I think they'll see us. I'll just yell and make sure.
0: Yes.
1: Hey, Phyllis! Come on over!
0: Oh, good, good, good. Here they come. And look at Philip swim.
1: Boy.
0: My, my, my. I didn't know he could.
1: Hi, Phil. Hi, Bruce.
2: Oh, hello, gents. Oh, I say, did you see me swimming? I say, not bad for a fox, eh?
1: Yeah, you sure surprised me, Philip.
0: Well, I didn't know you could swim like that, Philip.
3: He just learned today.
1: Today?
2: Well, yes, that's right. Bruce is an excellent teacher.
0: Well, I'm glad to see this. But I am surprised that you would even listen to Bruce long enough to learn anything.
2: Well, I must admit, it was difficult at first, but I found out something about Bruce.
1: What, Philip?
2: All the time I thought I was doing all the thinking and observing. But did you know that when swimming time came, Bruce was more than considerate? He was actually looking out for my safety.
0: You mean by teaching you in the shallowest part of the pond?
2: Well, yes, partly. But he also had worked out an elaborate scheme for rescuing me in case of peril. He had me stay near the shore, had a long pole with a hook lying on the shore just in case he had to pull me out. And as an added precaution, he had Beau coming in case he needed help.
3: Well, I didn't want him to drown.
2: And when I saw that he was thinking about me, well, I felt that the least I could do was cooperate with him. Well, I can't believe how easy it is to learn when you have a good teacher.
0: I'd say this project is nearing success.
4: Hey, what's going on? Oh, what's wrong, Philip? Did Bruce push you into the pond?
2: Well, yes, in a way. Oh, but he was teaching me to swim at the time.
5: I must say, that's a switch.
1: Oh, hello, McKelvey. How are you?
5: Thanks to Squinty, I'm fine.
0: Thanks to Squinty? Well, what happened?
5: Oh, he just avoided what could have been a very serious accident.
1: What did he do, McKelvey?
5: You tell him, lad, it's to your credit.
4: Well, you see, McKelvey was helping me gather nuts, and he had to learn to climb the tree to get to my house.
5: I must confess that I did use a ladder. Climbing is just not my cup of tea.
4: Anyway, while McKelvey was standing on the limb just outside my door, he sort of lost his balance and fell.
0: From the tree?
4: Yeah.
3: All the way to the ground?
5: And into a big pile of leaves that Squinty had thoughtfully placed there for my protection.
4: Yeah.
5: I must admit, the lad showed lots of forethought with that one.
4: Oh, thanks, yeah. McKelvey.
0: Well, Bo, it's working out pretty well, isn't it?
1: Sure seems to be, old owl.
0: You know, mathematics is a strange subject.
5: Mathematics? How's that, old owl?
0: You take a load and let two share it. It's only half as heavy, but it's a whole lot better for everybody.
6: How did Bo's project work out?
7: Fine.
8: Beautiful.
6: They were learning a lot about each other, and do you know how they were learning? Bo was using a biblical principle, or a verse right from the Bible, and this verse says, "Bear ye one another's burdens, and thus fulfill the law of Christ." Do you know what the law is? Do you know what a law is? It's another word for commandment. And do you know what the Lord said was the greatest commandment?
4: Ten Commandments.
6: No, not the Ten Commandments. The greatest commandment is to love the Lord your God with all your heart and all your mind and all your soul and all your strength. And then there's another that we've talked about over and over. Do you remember what it is? Love your
4: neighbor as yourself.
6: Love your neighbor as yourself. And when you bear one another's burdens and you learn about each other, what does that do for each one? It doesn't make the burden twice as heavy, does it? What does it do?
4: It makes it half as heavy.
6: Remember what old Al said about bearing one another's burdens here. He said it's a pretty good mathematical project. If you take a load and let two share it, it's only half as heavy, but it's a whole lot better for everyone else.
7: We sure are glad you were with us today, and we hope you had a good time with Uncle Van, Christy, Bud, and all our forest friends. 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Bye for now.
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4: That money seems to have made things worse at home.
3: Perhaps we should ask God how he wants us to use what's left of the money.
5: Jack, would you prayerfully consider coming and playing guitar for us?
4: Lord, you know my heart. I want to serve you and be a good leader here, but I'm scared.
3: I'm not saying these feelings are from God or anything, but I'm worried for you.
1: Jack Brinkman decides to face his fear of the Bering Sea. The family piles into their comfortable new van, with a small dent in one door, and drives to Alaska in record time. Jack and Michelle will continue on to Russia, while Susan and the rest of the kids will stay with Jack's sister and brother-in-law in the nearby town of Homer.
5: Carry your luggage over to that plane. This is Bob Miller. He's coming with us. He'll be our sound man.
6: He also speaks Russian.
7: Hi, Mr. Bob. Hi.
8: It's great to meet you all. Wow, there's a bunch of you.
9: I'll carry your bag, Michelle.
6: Thanks, Isaac.
5: Go ahead and put your stuff in the side door there. Bob will arrange them.
9: Can I sit in the plane, Dad?
4: Dave, could Ian sit in the cockpit for a second before we load up?
5: Sure.
4: Let me hoist you up there, Ian. There you go.
9: It's small in here. I thought planes were bigger.
10: The wings look broken. Those things on the back are falling off. I don't think I'd want to fly in this
6: tree.
4: Those flaps on the wings are supposed to be that way. They help the pilot fly the plane.
10: I know why there's two engines.
6: So if one stops working, we don't crash.
3: Girls, let's not talk like that.
5: Okay, gang, let's circle up and pray before we leave.
4: All right, hop out, Ian.
9: Okay.
5: Father, thank you for this opportunity to serve you. I ask for you to surround and protect us with your angels and reunite us in a few days so we can tell of all the great things you did. May you be glorified in ways we could never even imagine as a result of this trip. In Jesus' name, amen.
3: Amen.
5: All right, load up.
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9: Michelle, I don't want you and Daddy to go.
6: Oh, Daddy and I are only going to be gone for a little while, Gracie. You'll see us really soon, okay? Can I have a kissy?
4: We love you, family.
11: Goodbye.
4: Goodbye.
11: I'll see you tomorrow.
5: How's your back doing?
12: Great! These seats are surprisingly comfortable for a small plane.
5: Bob, is he teaching you how to fly?